0: 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Gone after today. We'll talk to you in the next segment on Seculo. We'll be right back.
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3: Danny, what's on your mind?
4: Clara, I think we need another big location.
3: Okay, where?
4: Do you remember the shot heard around the world?
3: Sure, it was the shot that started the Revolutionary War with England.
4: I'm thinking about buying a big firearms store not far from there.
3: Why?
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3: Danny, you've already got the largest inventory of collector's firearms in the world.
4: And this would help make sure we stay the biggest.
3: Are we going to go to the Old North Bridge where that shot was fired?
4: I've already got tickets.
3: Minuteman National Historic Park?
4: That's where we're headed.
3: Can I look for some Paul Revere silver while we're there?
4: Of course.

0: Wars.
1: Welcome back to Seculo. Will Haynes here and joined by Logan. Hey. I switched seats. It's fun. It's Musical Chair Friday.
2: Yeah, I said, get out of chair one.
1: Yeah, that's reserved for
2: Logan.
1: That's
2: how I do that. I say, you can't sit there.
1: The tension between us during a break when he's like, get out of my seat, it's wild, folks. Yeah. You wouldn't believe it. But here we are.
2: Here we are. 1-800-684-3110 to get on the air today. And Will, it looks like the top story we were talking about is this threat. And look, the threat of President Trump's life is something that he seems to, after being, you know, had multiple assassination attempts, and everything that we see in the news right now, obviously the currently the Tyler Robinson hearing happening right now, that you think it would be something that would come off a bit more even serious. But the way President Trump talks about it does feel weirdly disarming. But maybe that is dealing with the fact that you have to understand that the reality is that you are threat number one in the world.
1: That's right. And I think we should play this. It's actually bite two from our list where a reporter was directly asking about a threat to Air Force One. Remember, they flew over on the new Air Force One. That is the one that was widely showcased at the America 250. It did a flyover. It has the red, white, and blue color scheme, which is a departure from the kind of baby blue color scheme that is historically with Air Force One. And what was, you know, they switch planes all the time. There's more than one of the old style Air Force Ones. There's always a backup in case if something happens, right? It's less noticeable when the colors are the same of the plane. This is a different aircraft than they flew over on, and it's clear for everyone to see that you're walking onto a different plane.
2: To an older model, if you will.
1: You went down to an older model, 747, instead of the new one, as well as the livery of it. The paint scheme is completely different. So it caused reporters to ask questions about it. And specifically, the border of Iran and Turkey, they are neighbors. So the Iranians having a much closer strike point, if they were to want to try and do something against the President of the United States, it's a lot closer than even him being in Europe. So here's what the question was, because remember, they switched planes. There was some question about putting the shades down. Now, I've been on commercial flights all the time where they ask you, hey, lower your shades, whether it's a nighttime flight and they're wanting people to be able to sleep. Or sometimes the heat. There's all sorts of different things.
2: I understand why it would be alarming.
1: But here's what we have. Bite two. We're asked directly about a threat from Iran against Air Force One just yesterday.
3: Were you aware of any credible threat by Iran against Air Force One?
4: I have a threat all the time. I'm number one on their list before you. But if I go, you go. Mm-hmm. Right?
3: But was there a specific threat today?
4: So perhaps someday you want to change professions.
1: So once again, there is the president saying, I'm number one on their list, and says, if I go, you go, making a joke with the reporters that are clearly nervous, which is probably an unsettling conversation.
2: I'm sure every time you're, especially in international areas, not just, you know, flying over the country.
1: Right.
2: But anytime you get on the airplane, look, I'm not a great flyer. Anytime I get on an airplane in general, I'm always concerned. But getting on an airplane with the President of the United States in an active war that's happening right now, when he just called a bunch of people who he had a ceasefire with, you know, scum and was going after them and all of those things happening, clearly, you know that you're taking an extra step of risk.
1: Well, and here's what we know now. The Israelis have intelligence that they shared with the United States that there is a fresh Iranian plot to kill the President of the United States. That is their goal. It has been their goal. He even says, I'm their number one target. There, I guess, maybe was a sense that had quieted down with the MOU, with new leadership, that they are not for any reason whatsoever, that they would still be wanting to carry that out. It is clear that it seems that is still an objective of the Islamic Republic of Iran. Maybe that is partially why we heard his language change in Turkey when he said it wasn't just the strikes against the shipping vessels, but also this new intelligence report that they are still actively trying to target the President of the United States. That, to me, leads more to him saying that the MOU, the Memorandum of Understanding, and the ceasefire is dead because it violates the very second point that we will respect the sovereignty of each other's nations. I think it also tells us that if they're still going after the president, I think when you think historically of President Trump, he gave them an opportunity, but maybe a regime change isn't so far off the table as we may have thought. They are still targeting him. They are still going after him. And then you hear this language where he all of a sudden says they're scum. He says they're the worst humans, all of these things. And they say, well, you were praising them. He said, well, then I got to know them. His view, whether he had this view the whole time and was giving them benefit of the doubt or playing out this discussion, is clearly publicly changed on the leadership in Iran. Now, there was also a Truth Social post this morning where he said the Islamic Republic of Iran has asked us to continue talks. We agreed to do so, but the United States has stated to them in no uncertain terms the ceasefire is over. Thank you for your attention to this matter. So the president even willing to let Iranian delegations still meet with our negotiators, with Jared Kushner, with Steve Witkoff. I doubt we'll see the vice president necessarily, unless it for some reason there is a change in tone. I doubt he will join those talks again. But he is saying, yeah, you can try and salvage this all you want, but that doesn't mean we are withholding firing back at you and taking out targets if we have intelligence that we need to strike.
2: And I think I want to go to a call. Let's go to Bill in Wyoming. Bill is on the show a lot. He's an ACLJ champion. When you're an ACLJ champion, by the way, you get bumped to the front of the line in the phone call. So if you call in, you tell the phone screen you're a champion, they check it out, and you get bumped to the front. I always like to give that. It's just a little perk, by the way. And a champion is someone that gives on a monthly basis. And right now, we are in Independence Week. 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All donations are doubled right now. But let's go to Bill in Wyoming. Bill, thanks for calling once again.
0: Hi, can you hear me?
2: We got you.
0: Okay. First of all, let you know that I sent my my money in yesterday.
2: Thank you so much. So, we appreciate that.
0: About this whole thing, I'm fairly well cool with what the president says and does. It's just the fact that I get the idea that the press thinks that he's got to be responsible to them for whatever he thinks, says, and does concerning not only the this country but also Iran. And I just really get upset about this.
1: Well, once again, the way that the media has become and evolved in this country is frankly wild. When you see even the way they're covering like the main race, and we'll talk about some of that with Rick Grenell later. But yeah, all of a sudden when it's their safety, they're very concerned. And I get that. I mean, I would probably be a little bit concerned too. I mean, even the shade thing, the shades within the Air Force One. I say, you know, I've been on airliners that do this. It clearly was something that alarmed the reporters, though.
2: Yeah,
1: because they did directly ask about that as if it was something that they hadn't experienced before.
2: Unusual.
1: So even that, it is able to look and say, hey, something was different when that plane left Turkey. And there was a heightened sense among the other people. President Trump obviously was able to make jokes, but he's the one who's had a target on his back for a long time. But the individuals on that plane with him clearly felt uncertain based off the changes, based off the itinerary changes, based off things they were asked to do that they felt were out of the ordinary. And remember, the press pool is typically the same people traveling with the president often. So it wouldn't be like, oh, you've just never been on Air Force One before. These are people that know the routine. They understand the protocols as well as the security things that go into this. So once again, I think getting this new report does shed a lot more light on that entire scenario where, oh, yeah, Iran is still actively trying to take out the president of the United States. And when he was in Turkey, he was right at their doorstep. That would be a time that you would think that a plot would be something they would try to execute at that point.
2: Yeah, I mean, this isn't the way President Trump talks, as I said, can make it feel a bit less serious. But look, remember, this is a man who has already survived multiple assassination attempts. We are talking about these kind of things in the news right now. And, you know, obviously from the Charlie Kirk assassination, it's nothing to joke about. And though President Trump may be trying to disarm them a little bit, disarm the press even, by saying, ha ha, you know, I'm number one on the list. Maybe you're getting a different profession if you didn't. I mean, somewhat that's just, again, joking, but it's also dealing with the reality of a time at war. We have seen this now many times, and let's not joke around too much about it and understand the press is concerned, and I understand that. I want to hear from you, though. What do you think? 1-800-684-3110. I think what in general we need to just be making sure not just we're praying for President Trump or praying for leader, praying for everybody, praying for this country, that we will be able to get through everything safely and have a protected country, protected leadership, the security succeeds, and the fact that this all gets played out in front of you. It's not unlike what I've said with the war, the back and forth of the war. When it gets played out in front of you in the press, it changes the way your mind comprehends all of this. Let's go. 1-800-684-3110. Give me a call. 1-800-684-3110. 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We'll be right back with more on Seculo.
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2: Welcome back to Seculo. We're going to be taking your calls in this segment at 1-800-684-3110. We also have a special video presentation we're going to run in just a moment. Before we do that, I want to take Dee. She kind of reiterated what I was even saying in the last segment. Dee in California, go ahead.
8: Yes, I as a Christian, I'm very concerned. I think we as Christians need to really pray, not just for President Trump, but his family, our vice president and his family, all the administration and their families. Because they don't, this kind of group that in Iran, they don't care who they go after. Yeah. So that being said, I think constant prayer. And also, while I was on hold, I thought of another thing I share with people. I don't know that President Trump is a modern-day Job, but when you think of the story of Job and what all he and his family went through and what President Trump and his family's gone through, it makes you wonder, you know.
2: Dee, I think that the reason biblical stories resonate for millennia, for thousands of years, is because they have direct correlation a lot of times of what's happening in our world, and they get told over and over again because you can take something from them. You can apply them to your lives. So I assume that's even what you're saying. I think we can all do that for a lot of the stories from the Bible. That being said, Dee, look, I want you to be very understanding and very clear. This is why this hits home a little bit for us. Everyone in this studio has had these threats happen to them. Yeah, we may not be getting those directly from, the Ayatollah and the, but the internet, the way the press works, the way the vitriol has come, You're talking about real security risks for any of us that even are just public figures in the smallest of scale and understand. So I ask you not only to pray for the protection of our country, pray for the protection of our families as well, because I'll pray for your family because you're even taking a risk by just calling. This is the craziest part of the world we live in. You're just calling in. Give me your first name. You're in your state. And there could be someone listening who is unhinged, who decides that that is enough. The fact that you said we should call and pray for President Trump, are you connected it to a biblical story?
1: Well, in even that, we even when it comes to the Iranian threat, we've had Secretary Pompeo on this set. You've seen that. That's no, you know, hidden secret that he's been in our office. And we've seen the protocols and protections that have to go into his travel because he has a direct threat against his life by the Iranians. But I think this ties actually very well because, you know, we can pray for our leaders, even if we don't agree with them. Even if it is Joe Biden in office or if it were Kamala Harris, you should be praying for your leadership. You should be praying that God will influence their life and that they will be making wise decisions
2: right
1: for this country that they are in leadership over. And not even that it'll be the right policy decisions that you agree with, but they will have wisdom to shepherd this country forward. And I think that's why this video is important, because we, during this Independence Week, we are talking about protecting the foundations of this country and fighting for this country. And that's exactly what this video leads into. So I'm just going to play it and we'll talk to you on the other side. But take a look at what our team put together for you.
2: As we celebrate America's 250th birthday, there's plenty of patriotic pride in the red, white, and blue. There's also a lot of negativity around America. There are questions like, are we united? Are we exceptional? Are we worth defending? Yet, despite all of America's faults, flaws, and blemishes, there remains one undeniable fact. The world needs America. The world needs America's ideals that were first endowed by our Creator, recognized in the Constitution, protected by our soldiers, and preserved by its citizens. You don't need to go far beyond America's borders to understand the forces aligned against us. When America is weak, we've seen what kind of evil can propagate. Those forces need Americans like you to get distracted and become disengaged, because America's force for good in the world can only be sustained if we stay in the fight. Otherwise, some brand of evil will slowly take our place of influence.
9: We live in a democratic republic, and we need to defend the values of this republic. So it's worth defending that Constitution today.
2: Sometimes it's easy and popular to criticize the wars America has fought, question the values behind the sacrifices made by our soldiers. But if you were to ask them, they'd tell you they didn't fight for a political party, a policy, or for the latest trend to spike in the polls. They fought to preserve the American ideal and its place in the world.
10: If you live in this country, then support it, regardless of who the politicians are. I would like people to look at this place and say, this is gorgeous. Why not support it?
11: Well, I come from a family of veterans. My grandfather served in World War I, my dad in Korea, Vietnam, and it's worth celebrating the freedoms that we have because of what people like them, ordinary people, have done. They truly are heroes.
10: Definitely would encourage them to join the services, whether it's Army, Navy, Marines, Air Force, or going into the Coast Guard. Any of these services that do great things for our country, and be a part of the solution and enjoy what we have and do what you can to make our country better.
5: You see, the truth about America was recognized and written at its founding, quote, to form a more perfect union. America wasn't perfect 250 years ago, and it's still not perfect now. That's why the ACLJ defends your rights, like freedom of the press, freedom of speech, and freedom to worship, so that those same rights are protected and perfected for future generations. Whether it's defending your right to vote for the candidate of your choice, or defending the right of a girl in middle school who just wants to talk about Jesus, the ACLJ is working to make our union more perfect.
12: Because if we lose the American ideals here at home, the light of those ideals, projected into a dark world, will also go out. It's what we work for and pray to preserve for another 250 years.
2: And that, of course, is why we are also celebrating America 250 this week. And look, I just got out of another interview as well. We kind of even said we have to celebrate America as patriotic Americans all year long, you know, every day we can. However, it did feel like the celebrations kind of wrapped up. We all moved on and back to the normal chaos of being an American right now in 2026. But that's why we wanted to celebrate this entire week with Independence Week. And I encourage you, as we wrap up this first half hour, we got a second half hour of the show coming up. I want you to be a part of it. You can call in at 1-800-684-3110. But if you lose us here, maybe you need to join us later on, or maybe you're not live watching live, maybe you're watching archived, I encourage you, go to aclj.org. It's our last day of Independence Week. I believe this offer will last throughout the weekend, though. If you go and you go aclj.org/USA, get the ACLJ cooler bag and the ACLJ challenge coin, America 250 challenge coin, as a special gift from us to you for any gift over $250. 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Be a part of it today. Three lines are open. Second half hour coming up. We take less than a minute break if you're watching online. That's at aclj.org. Be right back.
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2: Welcome to the second half hour of Seculo. Rick Grinnell's going to be joining us in the next segment. We're going to take as many calls as we can. We got a few lines open at 1-800-684-3110. For those of you who are just joining us right now, of course, we are discussing the new fresh threats, if you will, and the Air Force One mystery that happened over the last few days. And again, this isn't something to be taken lightly or to be thrown into conspiracy theories. I think you're dealing with a hot war, that is happening with Iran. And we know that authorities within Iran, like Will said, we have people like Mike Pompeo on this show, and they've had real threats where, you know, if you could imagine when they would travel during those times, the amount of security that they have to go through, the amount of security our team even has to go through. These are not jokes. President Trump may, you know, break it down with a little bit of a lighthearted moment here and there to try to calm everyone down or to at least deflect. But these are real. They're happening around the country. They're happening around the world. When you get on Air Force One, I'm sure there is that concern every That's time.
1: Right. And I think we can play this from President Trump. This was to a reporter, Byte 4. We're talking about why they had to even close the windows, as well as if there's a credible threat from Iran. This was just on that flight coming home from the NATO summit earlier this week. Let's hear from the president and the reporters asking questions.
16: Do you know why they had us close our window blinds? That was not usual. So because
17: probably on a dangerous flight because of the sleaze bags that we have to deal with.
16: So you think that Iran was possibly thinking of trying to...
17: Well, I mean, if they asked you to close your windows, probably they'd feel that way. They didn't ask me to close mine, but if they did, I would have done it. No, these are sick people. So I could see something like that. I didn't know they did that, but I could see something like that.
3: Were you aware of any credible threat by Iran against Air
17: Force
3: One?
17: Well, I have a threat all the time. I'm number one on their list before you. But if I go, you go. Mm-hmm. line.
3: But was there a specific
17: perhaps someday you want to change professions.
1: Even there, the president talking about, automatically saying, well, if they're asking you to do something you feel like is out of the normal, it's probably because of who we have to deal with. And his tone markedly changed this week on Iran at that summit in Turkey. Now we're having this reporting that Iran is still actively trying to kill the president of the United States, despite the ceasefire, despite the memorandum of understanding. And I think we should take Grant quickly
2: Grant
1: from
2: Florida.
1: Line three, you're on Seculo. Go ahead.
18: Yes. I was just thinking about also, you know, the verse in the Bible where Jesus tells us to pray for our enemies as well. You know, he's on the cross, and basically us and our sins, we're crucifying him, and he's praying for us, you know, Father, forgive them. And so I think if we could put together some kind of like national where we're, even while we're whooping them down in the war, still praying for them, you know, praying to soften their hearts, telling them that we love them in some way, you know, fighting fire with water rather than with fire, I think that would be good too.
1: Well, Grant, I 100% encourage every single person listening to this broadcast, watching this broadcast, yes, pray for the people of Iran. Pray for their leadership in Iran that they will, that, as you said, God will soften their hearts. They will have a change of heart. They will reject the apocalyptic theology that they have. That is something everyone should be praying for. Apocalyptic genocidal death cult. I mean, that's what they are. And so I agree with you, Grant, though. That is what we as Christians should be praying for.
2: Of course.
1: I also don't think that, and never have, that that you should run foreign policy based off of what you are called to, per se, do in your personal faith. That if there is a threat against the country, that the government should be protecting its citizens, that doesn't mean turn the other cheek as a nation. I think that those are directives Christ is giving his followers and Christians, not necessarily governments that have a role that God established governments on this earth.

0: 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You just need to turn your heart to Air One.
1: Air One. Songs that heal. 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
7: Seculo. We're joined now by Rick Grinnell. Rick, it's good to see you. There's a lot to cover this Friday. One, we've seen since we had you on earlier in the week, now that the Senate candidate in Maine has decided he will step down from the race, but not yet. He's still got to wait. And actually, it seems like he's having some retribution on the party bosses by waiting till the last moment. The reports are he will not withdraw from the race until the deadline on Monday. It seems like on his way out, he's trying to cause even more chaos within his party. What do you think about that?
8: Well, look, he won. He won the right to represent Democrats in Maine. All of the Democratic establishment knew exactly who he was. A Nazi tattoo and all of the accusations came out a while ago, and they just went with the guy. And it was a little drip by drip that suddenly shifted. And I think the Democratic establishment has been very, very tough to say, you got to get out. And now there's a rift there because the Democratic establishment lost the primary. And he knows that. Graham Plattner knows that. And so now Graham Plattner is wanting to make sure that his supporters get a very far left progressive socialist type that borders on communism. That is what Graham ran on. And that's what the Democrats of Maine voted for, knowing full well who Graham Plattner was. And so this kind of new information that, we want to replace him with party bosses picking the replacement, I think is really going to not sit well with the Graham Plattner supporters. And there's going to be a lot of tussling going on until then. And I would just add one more thing, Will. Any Democratic establishment member who decides to lead the revolt, to push him out and put someone else in, is going to get the ire of the voters in Maine. Nobody wants to be the leader to do it. They all want to go along with it, but nobody's going to step up and say, okay, this is the guy that's going to replace Graham Plattner. So I think Graham Plattner is in the driver's seat right now.
9: It is interesting, Rick. I'm almost trying to decide where the panic is. Is the panic within the party or is the panic within the voter? And it feels like the party and the voter are now finally, and maybe it took some time, are having

0: during this rift. But the question is who's going to win? And at the end of the day, it may be that, like you said, he won the election and he won his spot there. Not underhandedly. Everyone knew a lot of these things beforehand. So will there be this big split, or does the party have to embrace what they've built here?
1: It's such a great question. And look, I'm old enough to remember all of the iterations when the Republicans overstepped, right? When they became either too conservative or too whatever, and there was a shift within the party structure, the RNC, the battles at the Republican National Convention. I remember all of those moments were facilitated by the media. The media is the one who highlighted the splits. The media is the catalyst for letting the activists know that there is this camp and that camp. Otherwise, it's really difficult to have a come to Jesus moment with the party structure. What is missing from the Democrats over the last 10 years as the party begins to do this communism, socialism, capitalism split is the media. The media have always protected the Democrats. They haven't pronounced on this split. They've tried to paper over it and pretend like, oh, we're socialists and capitalists can all get along and that this is just normal. And so because they haven't had that concentration of here are the two camps and where do you stand and the media push, the Democrat change in their entire Democratic National Committee structure has been much slower than the Republican split. I hate having the media constantly push, and sometimes we have to ignore because they push on issues that are not real. But when there is a real split, the media has been there to highlight it and force us to have that conversation faster. The Democrats are not doing that conversation.
2: Well, and I think we should be clear, the real reason why the leadership decided to force Graham Plattner out, it wasn't because of the story that came out from Politico. It wasn't because of the New York Times reporting before that. It wasn't because of his Reddit posts. It wasn't because of his Nazi tattoo. It was because polling came out that showed he was about 10 points down from Susan Collins. And then the party decided, oh, this actually is a failure. We need to do something. It's the exact same playbook as the 2024 election. They were going to stick with Joe Biden, even though common sense told everyone that's not the right play if you want to win. Obviously, we tried not to give them any tips there. But it's until that they realize and they wake up and be like, oh, wait, the voters didn't do the right thing for us to win, per se. That's when Politico dropped the story. It is you want to talk about a collusion story. It's that the media then decided, hey, okay, we're allowed to publish this now. Okay, we will. And then they force him out. And I think that is also the twisted nature here. Then the Democrats say, look, we did the right thing. We heard you, like this guy is clearly not good. It's like, no, you had every opportunity as a party to do what you wanted. It was the polling. And so
1: it was the polling, right? And the money.
2: Yes.
1: Right. The money began to dry up because the activists who really began to lose power began to say, look, don't fund this guy. And so little by little, the money started to reflect. And then Graham couldn't keep up because he didn't have money to hit back or to run commercials. And then the polling numbers followed. But I think you always got to follow the money here.
2: Rick, this is a final thing here. There's something from the Manhattan Institute. They have investigative journalists that also do work there as well. But they uncovered that the mayor of New York's commissioner for international affairs was trying to meet with the Iranian ambassador while they were here for the UN just on July 7th. So the Iranian ambassador to the UN, they wanted to meet with. This is at a time where obviously the U.S. is engaged in a conflict with Iran, even though there's a ceasefire. The meeting was called off after the State Department met with their administration to clarify what acceptable conduct is. You've worked with the UN for a long time. You understand the protocols and everything. Just to break down for people, because as someone who's not an expert on the UN or the UN issues. This raises a lot of red flags that the mayor of New York's commissioner for international affairs is wanting to meet with the Iranians while we're in the middle of a conflict.
1: Yeah, look, I'd have to get a little more details. I don't necessarily think meeting is a bad thing if that person, who's an American, understands that we have one policy at a time, one administration. And the best thing to do is to reach out to the State Department and say, hey, I'm the commissioner for international here in New York. The ambassador from Iran is coming in. Is there anything I can say or do that would be helpful to keep Americans safe? But the problem comes is when they have their own agenda. I'll give you a quick example is that I worked with the Biden administration on the Balkan policy. I didn't always agree with it, and I would push back, but there were a couple of times that they would reach out and say, hey, we know you've got credibility in that region. Here's what we're working on. Can you help us? And, sometimes you choose to help, and sometimes you just choose to stay silent. But the reality is that if you are working in international affairs, you should be able to go to the State Department, no matter who's in charge, and say, hey, I have this position. Can I be helpful? Or this is what they're saying. You work for America. You work for an American government, even if it's a local government, and you should be cheering for America, not for the other side.
0: Rick, thanks so much for joining us today. We appreciate it. Look, the ACLJ is wrapping up our Independence Week, still celebrating right now, and I want you to be a part of the team as well, just like Rick and the amazing supporters. So I encourage you, go to aclj.org right now, /USA. 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Be a part of it. Next week is going to be another huge week. We're going to continue asking for your support. But today's that last day to get that commemorative America 250 Challenge coin and to get the cooler bag. And I want you to be a part of it today. Claim it and give us a call. Also to be on the air. Last chance for the week. 1-800-684-3110. 1-800-684-3110. Next voice we get to hear is the most important voice, which is yours. We'll be right back.
3: We've witnessed monumental legal victories from defending the 14th Amendment and protecting our sacred American right to vote, the overturning of Roe versus Wade, and standing up for the religious liberty of our kids and seniors. But even with the many historic wins we've achieved, the battle is far from over. The attacks on our constitutionally protected rights persist. Countless unborn babies remain in jeopardy. And across the globe, innocent Christians are being targeted and killed across this country and around the world. 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
0: 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A lot of you calling in. Let's go to Alicia, who's calling in Colorado on line two to kick us off. Go ahead.
6: Hi there. This is my first time calling. I appreciate the time given. I'm just a willing ambassador for God, and I spiritually know that Trump was a target and he still is a target. I pray for all world leaders. And I know that we need to pray for the world because we need it. I'm all for peace until we have to go to war to retain peace. So I call to say if a person or entity wants to change their ways, if they want to change their ways, they will, and they will do what they have to do to prove it. Otherwise, once a snake, always a snake. So take them for face value.
0: Alicia, I think this administration has given a lot of chances. Maybe more than anyone I've ever seen where we went back and forth so publicly. Very unlike how we've dealt with, you know, wartime before, where the ceasefire's on, off. It honestly felt closer to something like what happens in the Middle East, to where these ceasefires are not an end of an incursion. They are temporary.
2: That's right. And once again, we've talked about that big question of whether the amount of leadership that was taken out and the way that the mullahs had been sidelined, and it was IRGC, which is a terrorist organization, and sows terror around the world. But if the leadership that was several levels down, were they true believers in the Islamic Republic, or were they true believers in power? And if they were given an opportunity to cling to power but not true believers, then maybe this is the way forward. I think they've shown their true colors. I think that they have shown they are true believers, that theology or that hate for America still exists. You saw even at the funeral for the Ayatollah, who was, they said, was laid to rest in his final resting place today. So it was a weeks-long funeral. Signs that said, kill Trump, etc., from the people that were there mourning the death of the Ayatollah. So I think you get into that. And as Alicia says, even the ability to give second chances here has been exhausted to some degree.
0: Yeah. All right, let's continue on. I want to take some more calls. Hopefully we'll have time to get to a lot more of you. Let's go to Alfia, who's calling in Texas on line four. Alfia, go ahead.
7: Hi, how are you guys? I'm a little worried because I think they don't get it, that we're one nation and that we must be protected. I think Trump gets that, but we better stand together and get it. My husband was military special forces. My dad, top secret. My son, guarded the general. My grandson is the Space Force. They're all doing their part. We have to be strong. You can never close your eyes because there's people out there that were raised from children to do this kind of thing. Yeah. Okay, you can't change that. So if we're under threat, you need to be protected, highly protected, and you have to have a strong leader.
0: Yeah, Alfia, I just want to take a second also first and thank your entire family for all they've done for this country and continue to do. I think you hear it in her voice. This is what military families are going through. This is what people who are actually dealing with these situations firsthand are dealing with. A little bit different than us, kind of waxing poetic and discussing it in a theoretical state. These are the people that are dealing with it on a actual everyday level and have for their entire lives. People that have dedicated their lives to the service of the military. I don't think any of us can put ourselves in those shoes unless you've been there. We certainly haven't. So again, our gratitude is for you, Alfia, and I understand the frustration and I understand the concern.
2: Well, and once again, we are able to stand united as a nation without getting behind every single policy. I mean, we've seen that in our history, even our recent history. The sad part is that when you are seeing what is being pushed by some of these radical candidates for the House, when they're saying things like, I didn't have a napkin, so I used the American flag behind me to wipe my hands. That is,
0: I didn't see that.
2: That was one of the individuals that won in New York.
0: Right.
2: That was a public thing. She tweeted that out. That's not a Democrat-Republican divide. That is an anti-American sentiment. Now,
0: This is like something you'd say at like 19.
2: Well, this is someone who will now be a sitting U.S. congresswoman.
0: Like something you'd say as like a protesting college student.
2: Right. Yeah. No. Recent statement by the individual. And once again, you also see in Colorado, the Democrat Socialist candidate that unseated a 30-year progressive candidate in the Denver area. They're not taking this in the primary season from a, we believe in the foundations of America and want to preserve that. They are trying to disrupt it. And yes, I think that our nation is strong, but that is why you need organizations like the ACLJ to fight the lawfare, the twisting of our foundation, the legislating away of our foundational freedoms and rights. That's why you need organizations like us to be here at a time like this, because the onslaught is coming internally as well through the legislative process and through the courts to try and undo what we have preserved for 250 years. But we're here and we're going to keep fighting for as long as it takes.
0: All right, let's continue on. Marie is calling from Virginia. Line one, go ahead.
8: Yeah, hi. I'm a 73-year-old grandmother of 18. I voted for Trump twice. I care about what my children and grandchildren hear. It seems to me, now answer for me, who helps Trump with his communication? Who helps him and guides him? Because life and death is in the power of the tongue.
0: Yeah. Look, Marie.
8: And he's facing life, he's facing death. Why does he continue to contribute to the vitriol and rhetoric? It seems to incite all kinds of crazy.
0: Well, Marie, I'll tell you, who's controlling President Trump's rhetoric? Who's advising him? Himself. I will say this. Look, I understand. I got small kids. When the president comes on, often I have to change the channel because I don't know what's going to be said or what's not going to be said. It's not because I agree or disagree with what he's about to say, but you are right. The rhetoric can get a little out of hand, but we know this has been President Trump's MO since the very beginning.
2: But also, she was tying that to the Iran issue as well as other political issues. The other political issues aside, the Iranians did not need President Trump's rhetoric to fuel their hatred against us. They've been killing Americans since the Islamic Republic was established. So they were doing fine without the president's rhetoric of killing Americans. I think that you can put that aside for that
0: issue.
2: I think
0: you also have to remember that we're dealing with a language gap here. You know, we're dealing with things that could get lost in translation. So President Trump speaking very boldly, very cleanly, very directly, sometimes, like you said, to the detriment of, and maybe sometimes coming off like he is inciting some more crazy rhetoric. But you got to make sure your message gets heard. It gets heard around the world. And if you get into sort of flowery language, and then you have to have that all translated, and you never know what can get lost.
2: Yeah, I don't think we have time to take Red from Louisiana, but his statement to the screener was, God hardened Pharaoh's heart before the Exodus. Could there be a similar issue with the leadership and ideology in Iran? I'm not going to speak or try to claim I know what God's plan is when it comes to leaders and world governments. But here's what I also know. God, even though he had hardened Pharaoh's heart, he still sent Moses to do that mission. He still sent Moses to set the people of Israel free from the slavery that they were under the Pharaoh. And even though the heart was hardened by Pharaoh, he still kept on that mission because that was God's plan. So I don't know if it's an analog here, but I do know that we are going to keep fighting here at the ACLJ until we can no longer.
0: All right, that's going to do it for today's show and for the week. 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
10: News this hour from Town Hall. I'm Keith Peters in Washington. President Donald Trump has chosen not to sign a sweeping housing affordability bill Friday in protest of Congress not approving a strict voter ID bill that lacks sufficient support to pass.
11: The housing measure will become law without President Trump's signature because he didn't veto it. On Truth Social, he wrote, "I will not sign the housing bill, which has been fully approved by Congress and sent to the White House, in protest over the fact that the United States Senate is not capable of passing the Save America Act, which is polling at 97% with the Republican Party and very high with the non-politician Democrats. The president's rejection of the legislation cut short the GOP's efforts to address a key voter concern about rising home costs. He says the Save America Act will have a greater impact on society." Bernie Bennett, Washington.
10: The European Union says Facebook and Instagram are designed to be addictive.
12: The European Union is accusing Meta of designing Facebook and Instagram to get people hooked, especially children. And it's demanding that Meta disable what it calls key addictive features, such as infinite scrolling and autoplay of videos. The EU's charges against Meta platforms are part of its investigation under the Digital Services Act, and it threatens hefty fines if tech platforms don't protect internet users. Meta says the preliminary findings do not recognize the steps the company has already taken to protect teens. It says its teen accounts automatically protect minors and put parents in control. I'm Donna Water.
10: Lawyers for the man accused of killing conservative activist Charlie Kirk are trying to sow doubt about the case, but a prosecutor countered Friday that authorities have overwhelming evidence against defendant Tyler Robinson. That includes DNA tests and apparent confessions by Robinson to people he knew. On Wall Street, the Dow by 149 points. More at townhall.com.
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10: 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We hear more on this story from correspondent Ben Thomas reporting.
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18: It's already been a hard fire season in Colorado.
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18: But Lindsay Glader's goat, Goldie,
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18: Trevor Leland's with the Colorado Springs Fire Department. They've been dousing flames and clearing brush this week. Goldie helping with the latter. Chomping on leaves.
20: It's always cool to see an animal like that who doesn't mind us being there. And she was, honestly, she was happy we were there.
19: Goldie has become the social butterfly that I think she's always meant to be.
18: I'm Ben Thomas.
10: 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From Washington, I'm Keith Peters reporting. News outlets urge a judge to sanction OpenAI in a high-stakes AI copyright fight.
17: The New York Times, the Daily News, and other media outlets are asking a federal judge to impose sanctions on OpenAI, escalating a legal fight over copyright. The newspapers allege the ChatGPT maker is hiding evidence important to what could be a landmark copyright infringement trial over how OpenAI and its business partner Microsoft built their AI technologies using millions of news articles. At issue is whether AI chatbots are unfairly competing as an information source, siphoning off web traffic without doing the journalistic work it took to gather the news. I'm Lisa Dwyer.
10: Kia America has issued a new recall for nearly 463,000 of its Telluride SUVs, urging owners to again park their vehicles outside and away from buildings. More at Town Hall.
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28: 888-971 SAGE 888-971-7243. I am Larry Elder. 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I got a question. If I asked you to define socialism, what would you say? I know what you would say because you listen to this show, you read. It's not just my show, other shows you consume over your life, things you've read. Socialism is government ownership of means of production. In many Latin countries, government, for example, owns oil companies. Many other industries. It is government ownership of the means of production. This is the Attorney General of Minnesota, who used to be a congressman from Minnesota. He was, I believe, vice chair of the DNC at one point. Listen to this, number 46.
29: You know, there are elements of socialism that are part of our system today, including Medicare and Social Security.
30: How about policing? How about you call the cops? Guess who pays them? Your tax dollars. Guess what that is? That's socialism, pal. Sorry. You don't contract for your own private police department or fire department or water inspection or public works.
28: Calling the police because their salaries are paid for by taxpayers is socialism? Are you nuts? the number one responsibility of government is to protect people and property. So when government is doing its primary job, which, by the way, is not to provide health care, not to provide welfare, not to provide disaster relief, the number one job is to protect people and property. According to the Attorney General of Minnesota, you are engaging in socialism because you don't use a private police force. That's just stunning. Are police a profit-making enterprise like oil companies, like housing? It's the same thing. Now, do you remember what Morgan Freeman said some years ago about the Tea Party? Listen to this.
0: Has Obama helped the process of eradicating racism, or has it in a strange way made it worse?
1: Made it worse. Look. The Tea Partiers who are controlling the Republican Party stated, and what's this guy's name? Mitch O'Connell. Is that his name, O'Connell?
0: Yeah. Mitch McConnell.
1: Their stated policy, publicly stated, is to do whatever it takes to see to it that Obama only serves one term. What underlines that? Screw the country. We're going to do whatever we do to get this black man. We're going to do whatever we can to get this black man out of here.
0: But is that necessarily a racist thing?
1: It is a racist thing.
0: Is it not just Republicans? Wouldn't they say that about any Democrat?
1: No, because they would have gotten rid of Bill Clinton if they could have.
0: Well, they tried.
1: They did try, but still. They're not going to get rid of Obama either. I think they're shooting themselves in the head.
0: Does it unnerve you that the Tea Party are gaining such traction?
1: Yes.
0: Why?
1: Yes. Well, it just shows the weak, dark underside of America. We're supposed to be better than that. We really are. That's why all those people were in tears when Obama was elected president. Look at what we are. Look at how this is America. You know, and then it just sort of started turning because these people surface as like stirring up muddy water.
0: Are you disappointed that Obama hasn't been more aggressive in taking them on?
1: Kind of. But I so understood that he was trying to hold on to his own promise. That he
0: would be different to that kind of thing.
1: He would be president of all the people. He was going to try not to have this.
0: Wouldn't most Americans now, certainly a majority in my view, love him just to stick a metaphorical bloody nose on his opponents?
1: Now you see how hard he's tried and how hard they have fought against him. Yes, that's what we all want to see. And he's going to do it.
28: Okay, the Tea Party exposed the weak, dark underbelly of America. According to CNN Stat Guy, more people are upset with Democrats than Republicans were upset with Republicans. Number 58.
2: This summer, we have seen Democratic incumbents losing in primaries in ways we just haven't seen before. What, if any, historical precedent is there for this? With us now, CNN Chief Data Analyst Harry Enten. So if you squint a little bit, I know this is somewhat unprecedented, but we've seen something a little bit like it before.
3: We have seen something like this before. You have to go back 16 years. Remember, it was that Republican Tea Party wave of 2010. I would argue the Democratic version of it is a new Tea Party, but it's on steroids. Why do I say that? Well, let's just start off with the fact, approve of their own party in Congress. Republicans in July of 2010, it was 52%, a very low percentage, but at least it was north of 50%. Look at where we are now with Democrats in terms of them approving their own members of Congress. It's actually below 50%. Democrats dislike their party more than Republicans did during the Tea Party wave of 2010. Just 47% of Democrats now approve of their own party in Congress. As I said, It's a new Tea Party, but it's a Tea Party on steroids.
2: And we're seeing the impact it's having on some Democratic incumbents.
3: Absolutely the case. You know, if you look at the number of Democratic incumbents, House incumbents who have gone down to defeat, it's actually higher in the House than it was back in 2010. House incumbents who lost primaries for Republicans back in 2010, it was 1, 2. You can count it on one hand. But in 2026 so far, it's already 5. It's already 5. You have to use up all the digits on your one hand. It's 5 so far, even if you include Lisa Murkowski going down to defeat in the 2010 Senate primary. Of course, she then went on to win as a writing candidate in the fall. And you include the Senate, that only gets you to 3. Still, we're dealing with more defeats right now in Congress for Democrats, those Democratic incumbents, than you even saw during the Tea Party wave for Republicans back in 2010.
2: And the prediction markets think it might get even worse.
3: It could get even worse. In fact, it's likely to get even worse. So if you look at the Cauchy prediction market and the chance that 6 House Democrats go down to defeat, lose their primary in 2026, this number has consistently, over the last week or so, been hovering 80-90%. And when we talk about history books, the history books, right, if in fact 6 House Democrats went down to defeat in 2026, it would be the largest number in a post-redistricting cycle for Democrats, and get this, over 50 years. That's why I got this picture of the Tea Party on your screen right now, because you know what? It's 250, but also it's a new Tea Party for Democrats.
2: I was just in Boston. I saw where this all took place. All right, when we're talking about some of the specific races where incumbents might be in trouble?
3: Yeah, I mean, there are a number of races where they might be in trouble. How about Missouri 1, right? There's a possibility. How about a Michigan 13? That's a real possibility in terms of a House Democrat going down to defeat. And then in Connecticut 1 as well, another real possibility. And this is just what we've been seeing over and over and over again. We have been seeing that these incumbents have been going down to defeat, and it looks like there are going to be plenty more, at least if you listen to the cash prediction markets, where people put their money where their mouths are.
2: Could be an historic summer.
28: And this might be one of them. His name is Abdul El Sayed. He's leading the Democratic primary in Michigan for the Senate. Medicare for all. Tax billionaires to pay for the programs. Number 21.
5: I've talked to so many seniors who are struggling. They're struggling because they paid their home off 30 years ago, but the property tax is getting too high. Their premium on their Medicare is unaffordable, and their Social Security just doesn't cut it. And they're worried they might lose that Social Security. So yes, absolutely, we have to lift the cap. It would make Social Security sustainable, but we've got to go further. I think we need to be eliminating the premiums, the copays, and the deductibles on Medicare, and we need to make Medicare fully sustainable by extending it to everybody. Medicare for all would do exactly that. On top of that, I think we need to be freezing property tax for seniors. If you paid off your home at some point, we can't expect you to keep up with property taxes that are going up. Now, how do we pay for that? Well, again, if we tax billionaires their wealth, if we were to invest in the Department of Education so that we're paying centrally for public schools in an equitable way, there are a lot of opportunities for us to lift the burden off of seniors who've done their job. They've worked extra hard. They deserve a dignified retirement, and we've got to be thinking about how to offer them that.
28: Notice not one word about reducing government spending. Not one word about lowering those property taxes he talked about. Not one word about the damage done by jacking up the minimum wage like you've done here in California for fast food workers, which translated into a 9% increase in prices. 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
6: 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The Answer. Avoid the confusion. 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
28: 888-971-SAGE. 888-971-7243. I am Larry Elder. We are Salem News Channel. We, of course, are heading into the weekend. During the weekend, I want you to consider something. Your help is needed more than ever now in earthquake-ravaged Venezuela. The search is continuing for victims who, incredibly, might still be alive after 15 days. But time is running out, and NBC News is reporting that some international rescue crews have begun to give up hope.
12: Quakes hit Venezuela. More than 30,000 people have been reported missing. Among them, Pedro Veloz and Alejandrina de Veloz. Their grandchildren, Valeria Veloz, who lives in Spain, and Pedro Veloz, who lives in Orlando, Florida, say they're living a nightmare. Now, as international rescue crews have begun to leave Venezuela and some sites are even being demolished, they're worried they'll never be able to get their grandparents' remains back.
28: But tens of thousands did survive the earthquakes. And thanks to men and women just like you, opening your hearts and your wallets and your purses with your donations, our friends at the Christian nonprofit relief organization Food for the Poor are on the ground as we speak, rushing meals, medical kits, and other essentials to thousands of people who are now living on the streets after their buildings collapsed in these twin powerful earthquakes. 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Regarding property taxes, listen to this encounter between the governor of Florida, Ron DeSantis, and a reporter, number 52.
9: So what I would say to you is this. You are going to hear those horror stories from every local government in the state. They are going to, I know that, and they're doing that to try to get people to not vote for this. They have a self-interest in keeping the gravy train going. If you can't see that, I don't know how I can help you. You're going to continue to be inundated by this. They're going to tell you there's no money for infrastructure. You're not going to have any money for police. You're not going to have any money for any of these things. They are going to say that over and over again. And let me ask you this question. Excuse me, I'm answering your question. You asked the question, I'm answering it. If we had $32 billion in 2019, I came here. I was all over the state. Did we not have services in 2019? Yes, we did. So even if you just said 2019 levels, adjust for population and inflation, that'd be like $43 billion, $44 billion. You're having way more, even if you pass this property tax thing. So don't buy the hype that you're not going to be able to do these things. I can tell you anytime the property tax is put to voters around the country, you hear the same arguments over and over again. And look, mine was a lot bolder. I mean, like, you know, part of me is like, you know, I'm voting for it, but part of me is like, you know, you watered it down, right? It's like, so if anything, your concern should be it should have been bolder, not that somehow this is going to be. So, yes, they are going to say, oh, we can't give pay raise because property tax. We can't do this. We can't do that. You're going to be inundated with that. They're going to try to get every single person who is connected to local government to be hostile to doing things for taxpayers. But, you know, one of the things is, you know, people that work in these agencies pay property tax, too, and they are getting hit. And they would like to have a break as well. So that's going to be the hype. I think you're going to continue to see that going on. But this proposal the legislature did, you know, really at best, even when it's fully implemented, it will reduce your homesteaded property tax burden by about 2/3. And so, you know, if you're paying, you know, $10,000. You know, you're going to get 2/3 off that once it's fully phased in. People that have lower value homes.
28: But you won't be able to pay for all the things that people want by giving people money back in their own pockets. You just can't do that. Now, as I mentioned, Graham Platner has officially withdrawn from the Maine Senate race. Some people thought he was going to wait until Monday, the last day he could do it, but he did it today. Wrote a letter, to whom it may concern. I write to formally withdraw my candidacy for the United States Senate. On June 9, 156,084 Mainers voted for a new kind of politics. One that is representative of people down here in the real world, not billionaires, oligarchs, or the political establishment. Mainers voted for Medicare for All, to ban billionaires from buying elections, and for an end to taxpayer-funded genocide and forever wars. That would be Israel. They voted for time and dignity, for strong unions and jobs that they can raise families on, for the hope of buying a home, for the chance to retire with grace. He continues, people are desperate for change, for this broken system to be righted, for the American experiment to be furthered. Over the past 11 months, thousands and thousands of Mainers poured out their hearts, time, and talent into a movement to deliver that vision. I will be forever grateful to them. And in submitting this letter today, I seek to further the movement we have built together and the future we believe in. My name may have been on the ballot, but that ballot line belongs to the people of Maine. As such, Please consider this notice as my official withdrawal from consideration for this office. F. ICE, Free Palestine, Up the Hearts. Solidarity Forever, Graham Plattner. F. ICE. So illegal aliens, Biden allowed in, they shouldn't be deported. They shouldn't be removed. This is Anna Navarro on The View. Listen to this, number 68.
10: They have made efforts to try to get the abuses and excesses of ICE out of the headlines after Minnesota, which was, I think, such an outrage for most Americans when they saw people being killed in the streets of our country. This last case, it's not, again, it's something else that's not happening in a vacuum. It's the latest case that's happened, but there's been now at least five people killed by ICE in the streets of America. Ruben Rey Martinez, they killed him, young man, they killed in San Padre Island in Texas. Silverio Villegas Gonzalez, Keith Porter, they killed
28: wait
10: him.
28: Until you hear, wait until you hear the rest of this. Don't go away. The sweetest thing beside of heaven.
13: With SRN News, I'm Keith Peters in Washington. Apple on Friday accused OpenAI of stealing trade secrets as it seeks to build its own hardware for ChatGPT. This is a major rupture in a partnership between the iPhone maker and the artificial intelligence company. Apple said in a lawsuit filed in California federal court that the theft of its trade secrets was part of a coordinated pattern of misconduct at an institutional level by OpenAI. The U.S. is demanding that Iran make a public statement saying the Strait of Hormuz is open and that ships crossing the vital corridor won't be attacked anymore. That's according to senior U.S. officials who said internal Tehran power struggles have made it difficult to reach and keep a deal. On Wall Street, the Dow up by 149 points. This is SRN News.
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6: 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This last case, it's not, again,

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2: In the stomach with ICE agents and federal investigators on scene. Within the last few moments, we've confirmed that man has died. Let's show you where this is happening at the intersection of Canal Street and Highway 90. KPRC2's Bryce Newberry is there working to gather the latest. Bryce, what have you learned?
3: Andy, federal agents just left Canal Street here in the last 30 minutes or so. They had been on this scene for about 8 hours, as we have just confirmed through an ICE spokesperson that an ICE agent opened fire and killed a Mexican national here on this street just before 7 o'clock this morning. What ICE is telling us this afternoon is that enforcement officers were out here attempting to pull over that Mexican national. He's been identified by ICE as Lorenzo Salgado Araujo. And according to ICE, when they tried to stop him, he refused to stop. ICE says from the information that they are getting, he then used his vehicle in an attempt to ram the ICE officers who were out here. He then did not follow verbal commands, according to ICE. And then that is when, according to ICE, he tried to run over the agents who were out here attempting to pull him over. ICE says that an agent then opened fire. The man, Salgado Araujo, got rushed to Bentob Hospital. According to the Houston Fire Department, we're told that he was taken there with CPR in progress. And then we have just learned from ICE this afternoon that he died there at the hospital. There's still a lot of questions here. We have not seen any video of this incident, but we saw that the FBI Houston's evidence response team came to process this scene. Again, those federal agents have been here for about the last 8 hours today. We have reached out to the mayor's office to get any additional information. Houston police officers were here on the scene also holding the perimeter. We did see a white van that got loaded onto a wrecker as part of this investigation and then hauled away from here this afternoon. A lot of reaction coming in from the community while the police tape was up out here. We did see a lot of those neighbors coming. They had seen on social media what happened. A lot of them upset. My colleague Joy Addison is just down the road here on the other side of where this scene has cleared. She's been speaking with those neighbors throughout the day. Joy, what are they telling you?
4: Yeah, well, I've been out here trying to speak with neighbors and figure out exactly what happened. What I've been able to piece together so far is that whatever interaction happened between four men that were in a van headed to work, picking up someone on this street, happened right over here in front of this business and home right here. Now, I'm told by the stepdaughter of one of the men that was in that vehicle that they stopped to pick up a coworker and that they had suspicions that ICE was behind this. Upon arriving at a home on this street, one of these addresses here behind me, the men had some type of interaction with ICE. And during that interaction, Lorenzo Salgado was shot. Video from our media partner, Grizzly's Hood News, shows that man lying on the ground screaming. He was later taken to Bentob Hospital. Now, when I was able to speak with the stepdaughter of one of the men who was in the car, she said that she and her mother were made aware of what happened due to some social media video that had been floating around TikTok. They saw on that video the...
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5: Minuteman National Historic Park?
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3: 888-971-SAGE, 888-971-7243. I am Larry Elder. We are Salem News Channel. Princeton professor Kenyanya Yamato Taylor, acting chair of the Department of African American Studies. You want to know why kids go to college and come out radical? She's a professor at Princeton, tenured, as I understand it, meaning she can't be fired. Called the United States, quote, an awful place, close quote. Called for the country to be dismantled. She appeared at an event called 250 Years of Resistance. She accused the United States of, quote, bombing other countries for sport, close quote. Borders are deadly. Borders kill people, end of quote. She criticized the country for the barbarity, her word, of, quote, what it does within its own borders to people who come here in search of a better life or for people who live here, end of quote. She said many people are hungry, lack housing, or, quote, work terrible jobs and live terrible lives because everything is a struggle in this country, end of quote. Referred to Elon Musk, the world's first trillionaire, as a demon. About America, she said, this is a hypocritical, despotic, just awful, awful place for those who are at the bottom. And when the people in the audience began asking her questions, she said, this audience is all like, F the USA. How much money did you pay to send your kid to Princeton to hear that? Which, by the way, is where Michelle Obama went for undergrad. Borders are awful, she said. Legal alien from Mexico with several deportations was driving with a revoked license when he collided with a vehicle. Killed a six-year-old North Carolina girl last week. Jaime Santiago Corona, driving a Dodge Ram pickup, failed to stop at a stop sign, struck an SUV driven by 35-year-old Kelly Toller, who was traveling with her two children in Pitt County, North Carolina. Toller and her four-year-old child were transported to hospital with serious injuries. Toller's six-year-old daughter, Callie Toller, was pronounced dead at the crash site. Mr. Corona illegally reentered the country three times. According to DHS, has a history of driving under the influence. A detainer has been issued by ICE, and the county sheriff will cooperate. This is Fairfax County, Virginia. Police arrested Juan Arevalo for rape and kidnapping from El Salvador in the country illegally. According to DHS, has a lengthy criminal history. Previously convicted twice of aggravated assault, twice of property damage, attempted maiming, failure to appear, aggravated assault with a weapon, twice of assault, drug possession, illegal reentry, making a false report, obstructing justice, previously arrested for assault, abduction, identity theft, drug possession, and larceny. Mr. Arevalo has been busy. According to DHS, entered the country as a legal permanent resident in May 1991, but was convicted of destruction of property in 1998, was removed from the country 2003, convicted of illegal reentry in June 2013, in January, was arrested after a high-speed chase on I-495, left the car behind, ran from the police. Officers caught up with him, arrested him for outstanding warrants. DA dropped some of the charges, along with fleeing law enforcement charge. A Fairfax County detective, homicide detective, said, and I'm quoting, "What we've been seeing with Mr. Descano," referring to the district attorney, "is just a pattern, a systematic pattern of dropping charges on violent criminals who've come back and committed more heinous crimes, murders, more rapes, robberies, and seem to take no responsibility for that." But Graham Plattner said what? F ICE. Jennifer Welch is a Trump-hating podcaster, number 16.
0: And this is what bothers me the most about Donald Trump, is the cultural rot of how much worse he's made the population. Trump is going to die, or he's not going to be in power. That's going to happen sooner rather than later. But that doesn't fix anything. There's still this cultural rot of a generation that of men and women in this country, women who are now thinking their worth is only finding a husband and being a trad wife, and men who are feasting on a rising sense of toxic masculinity and the rules. You know, I get to say, and I can say the R word again, all of this just stupid, low information stuff. He's made the country less moral, less just, and dumber. And that's what bothers me about the residue from this man.
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6: Minuteman National Historic Park?
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1: 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The answer. 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The answer. Ooh, yeah.
3: Ooh. They have made efforts to try to get the abuses and excesses of ICE out of the headlines after Minnesota, which was such an outrage for most Americans when they saw people being killed in the streets of our country. This last case, it's something else that's not happening in a vacuum. It's the latest case that's happened, but there's been now at least five people killed by ICE in the streets of America. Ruben Rey Martinez, they killed in San Padre Island in Texas. Silverio Villegas Gonzalez, Keith Porter, they killed him in LA. Renee Good and Alex Petty, they killed them in Minnesota. And now Lorenzo Salgado Araujo. There's been
4: The names as well of Americans who've been killed by illegal immigrants? Do you have that list?
3: I know some of the names. I don't have the list, but I do know some of the names.
4: What are their names? What are some of their names?
3: Listen, we have heard all of the names.
4: No, just what are some of the names?
3: This is not me doing a contest of whether you know the names or whether I know the names. I want to pronounce these names. Because I think we need to put names and faces and stories.
4: I agree.
3: The people they killed don't have criminal records.
5: Not too interested in putting faces and names on the people that have been killed by illegal aliens, I guess. 888-971-SAGE, 888-971-7243. I'm Larry Elder. We are Salem News Channel. Antoinette, Sunset Beach, California. Antoinette, thank you so much for calling.
6: Hello, my brother from Central LA, South Central.
5: How are you?
6: You know what? I'm hanging in there. Happy birthday to our country.
5: Absolutely.
6: Amen. Look at you. How successful you've become. I think I've become pretty successful. Born in East LA, grew up in South Central, and what angers me and embarrasses me, the stupidity, the ignorance of Ana Navarro. As a woman, especially, and as a Latina, even more so. I mean, I'm even angry at Spain for them not cooperating with our country. What the hell's wrong with these people? Especially Ana Navarro, doing what she does. I know a few years back my sister wanted me to try out for that ridiculous television program. I said, hell no. And look what they ended up with, though. What is wrong with that woman?
5: Do you know Ana Navarro is an alleged Republican? She worked, I believe, in the first Bush administration.
6: Yes. I'm embarrassed. Totally.
5: Well, how about Michael Steele? How about Michael Steele over on BS Now? Used to be the chair of the RNC.
6: What the hell is wrong with these Republican conservatives? But hey, you know who I'm really disappointed in as well, besides Ana Navarro, is Candace.
5: Yeah, so am I. And I don't know. I couldn't tell you what happened to Candace. We haven't spoken in a long time. Everybody have a great weekend. Be sure to be here on time on Monday. I will be checking attendance. God bless.
7: What can I say? Mamba out.
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0: News this hour from Town Hall. I'm Keith Peters in Washington. Climate scientist Daniel Swain with the University of California Agriculture and Natural Resources says America should brace for a heat wave that could last all month.
13: Yeah, this upcoming heat wave does look pretty remarkable, not necessarily because of its absolute peak temperatures, although they will be quite high, but I think probably more because it's going to be a very broad event from a spatial perspective. So it's going to extend really almost all the way to the West Coast and all the way east to the Ohio River Valley. So that's a huge extent going, you know, thousands of miles across the country.
0: Forecasters are expecting record triple-digit highs this weekend in Nevada, Utah, Colorado, Wyoming, Idaho, Montana, North Dakota, and South Dakota. A major rupture has emerged between two tech heavyweights.
14: Apple has filed a lawsuit against OpenAI. It's accusing the ChatGPT maker of stealing trade secrets. Apple seeking to build its own hardware for ChatGPT, but in the suit filed in a federal court in California, Apple says the theft is part of a coordinated pattern of misconduct by OpenAI at an institutional level. Two former Apple employees who now work for OpenAI are also named as defendants. OpenAI did not immediately respond to requests for comment. I'm Ben Thomas.
0: Graham Plattner has submitted his paperwork to formally withdraw from Maine's U.S. Senate race, officially ending an upstart yet troubled campaign whose disillusion threatens Democrats' pursuit of chamber control. Plattner's paperwork was received Friday by the Maine Secretary of State's office. On Wall Street, the Dow up by 149 points. The Nasdaq rose 74, with the S&P 500 advancing by 31. More on these stories at townhall.com.
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0: A man was partially sucked out an airplane window shortly after takeoff on a Ryanair flight from Greece to Germany. We hear more on this story from correspondent Ed Donahue reporting.
16: Passengers told Greek media many people had fallen asleep or closed their eyes when they heard a loud bang like a tire bursting. Oxygen masks dropped and the plane began to lose altitude. One passenger said people were panicking and screaming, and one passenger was partially sucked out of the window. People seated nearby pulled him back in. A local hospital says the passenger was treated for neck and shoulder injuries and friction burns. About 6 minutes after departure, flight records show the aircraft climbed past 15,000 feet, then immediately descended to about 6,000 feet to burn fuel for 30 minutes before returning to Greece. I'm Ed Donahue.
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18: Annie, what's on your mind?
19: Clara, I think we need another big location.
18: Okay, where?
19: Do you remember the shot heard around the world?
18: Sure, it was the shot that started the Revolutionary War with England.
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18: Why?
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19: And this would help make sure we stay the biggest.
18: Are we going to go to the Old North Bridge where that shot was fired?
19: I've already got tickets.
18: Minuteman National Historic Park?
19: That's where we're headed.
18: Can I look for some Paul Revere silver while we're there?
19: Of course.

0: answer.
1: The Second Amendment does not apply to semi-auto rifles, nor does it apply to bolt-action rifles, pistols, or revolvers. Hey, the Second Amendment restricts government. The technology of the firearm is irrelevant. The restrictions on government remains the same, regardless of the firearm. The Second Amendment was not written to grant permission to citizens to own and bear firearms. It forbids government's interference in the right to keep and bear arms, period. Supporting the Second Amendment. This is the Big 1070. The answer. 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
2: From the wild world of DC politics to America's culture clash, brace yourself for the reality check you've been waiting for. The one and only Mike Gallagher.
3: You know the craziest part of the Graham Plattner debacle in the Democrat Party? You want to know the wildest part of it? They knew. All of these prominent Democrats, all of these powerful politicians, all of these media pundits who were so enthusiastic about this terrible, terrible person, they knew. They're not surprised when this final woman came forward and said, "He raped me? Look at his behavior all these years." And they knew. Kyle Becker over on X wrote, "Nobody can unsee what the Democrat Party did to defend a Nazi tattoo-wearing, rape-accused, known communist." This is who the Democrats are, America. Take a good look. Hard to disagree with that. This is who they are. Have you gotten a load of the Democrat Socialists of America and who they are? You know, the ones with all the momentum right now, the juice in the Democrat Party? I got a couple of montages I want to play for you. Real important ones. The first one, poor Yasmin had to scramble to bleep all of the expletives because that's how a lot of those people talk in public on the left. F this and F that and S that and all these curse words. So she bleeped them as far as I hope she got them all. We've got a montage of prominent Democrats defending Graham Plattner. You keep in mind that they knew. They always knew. So that's I've got two montages. First, the Democrats. And you can see and hear who they are. And then I want to play for you a little montage of leaders of the DSA. Those letters are now familiar to most of us, right? Zohran Mamdani got the ball rolling. You know, the guy who salutes immigrants in New York City everywhere except Little Italy, because there aren't any immigrants in Little Italy, right? whose wife jetted off to Majorca for an Islamic retreat rather than celebrate the 4th of July and America's 250th. She's the first lady of New York. What a piece of work she is. What a piece of work he is. But give him credit. He got the DSA ball rolling. Wait till you hear what the leaders of the DSA from all over the country have to say about their ambitions and their goals for America. But first I give you montage number one, courtesy of our friends at Grabian. This is a little bit of a sampling of all the Democrats who enthusiastically supported Graham Plattner before they didn't.
4: The obsession with personal purity, we're not hiring a priest. We're hiring a senator. We're going to talk about f***ing tattoos and sexting. He gets a hall pass.
5: I don't give a f*** if somebody had a toxic relationship. Toxic relationships and tattoos and all of this. Talk about Susan Collins.
6: He could be 100 times more f***ed up than he is. He'd never be as f***ed
0: fucked up as what we got in Washington now anyway. What I'm more outraged about, it's stupid, Susan Collins. I asked all of you to consider the candidacy of Graham Plattner. I asked all of you to understand his flaws.
6: Are you rescinding your support for Graham Plattner after the lewd post that leaked?
7: What's the polling in Maine right now?
8: I don't get bothered by it as much. None of it. He's someone who had a drinking problem as a Marine.
9: Plattner has owned up to mistakes he made as a younger guy. Do I want to make the best the enemy of the good?
10: Graham Plattner is popular even though he is flawed. He is a flawed man, just like I'm a flawed man. And this is the key. Everybody is flawed at some level.
11: No one's perfect. All politicians have baggage. This just happens to be a candidate that has baggage.
12: He's got an anti-Semitic tattoo.
11: I feel like this president is saying, I hate black people.
13: I like Graham Plattner. You like Graham Plattner.
14: That's my kind of man.
15: I would vote for Plattner.
16: Let's get some power. Yes. Let's take over the Senate. Let's take over the House.
17: Somebody that has put his life on the line for this country against somebody that is literally empowering the moral hollowing out of our nation.
18: He had had two tours of duty in Iraq. He came back broken in a dark place. He took accountability. He acknowledges that he was misogynistic, was toxicity, and there was a verbal intimidation, which I condemn. It happened in a dark period of his life. He's taken accountability. He started an oyster farm. He was on the ocean for years. He found himself. Look, let's give him some grace.
19: He went into combat on behalf of the United States. He went through a really rough period.
20: Yeah.
19: PTSD type period.
21: Graham clearly made a mistake, and I've been on CNN saying that what I appreciated about him is that he owned that mistake. You know, what is disqualifying is having a senator in Maine who just does Donald Trump's bidding.
7: This is a guy who has served this country, who has gone through some really tough things. If this is going to be a character election in Maine, there is a question of character in continuing to support a president that is terrorizing immigrants.
22: I'm going to do everything I can to make sure that Graham Plattner is the next senator from the state of Maine.
11: You know, all those Bible-clutching Christians voted for the guy who we all heard boast about sexual assault.
15: Democrats have to take over the Senate. They have to take over the House. If I lived in Maine, I would hold my nose and I would pull that lever and I would vote for him.
23: Maybe we should be focusing on the important issues facing working people throughout this country, not focusing on his marriage.
24: It doesn't matter. Because he's right about what's wrong.
0: Sometimes you make alliances that you would not have made under a different set of circumstances. Franklin Roosevelt, Winston Churchill. Who did they work with? Well, Joseph Stalin. His imperfections are imperfections that we can all identify with.
21: I'm not going to sit here and judge Mainers who want to push away, push against the status quo. It's not my place to judge. If Graham Plattner can earn their trust, then he earns their trust.
18: He thinks he's a changed person, a transformed person. I believe him.
19: Graham Plattner is no Nazi. I don't think that he's a racist in any way. His relationship with his wife is his relationship with his wife. It's all about, you know, leaked, consensual, stuff.
25: The accusations against Graham Plattner are not classic Me Too accusations. Not like classic abuse allegations. Of course, in the Access Hollywood tape, President Trump bragged about grabbing women against their will. Gender-related accusations get bundled together, but they're actually very...
3: It's like a sitcom. It's like a bad TV series. Ever seen the show Veep on HBO? It is classic. Julia Louis-Dreyfus, one of my favorite TV series of all times. Whenever I'll binge watch it. I'll go back to season one and I'll start all over again. It's so funny and hysterical. Well, that's what this is like. This is like an episode of Veep. My favorite part of that montage, Ro Khanna, who beclowns himself, explaining that Graham Plattner was out on the ocean for years. Oh, okay. You go out on the ocean for years and you come back, you want to rape a woman. You want to beat a woman up because you've been out on the ocean. I mean, you can't make this crap up. And where do the Democrats go from here? They'll just move on to the next candidate who they think can win. Is Jeffrey Dahmer around? My gosh. He was out on the ocean. That one cracks me up. What a fool Ro Khanna is. And yet people just do, people on my side of the aisle, they'd interview, oh, he's a moderate. Oh, he's a nice guy. Ro Khanna, me. What? What? Now, Carville is gone. You know, I think Carville has gone cuckoo for Cocoa Puffs. He's ranting about Trump is going to resign any day now, and Trump's got dementia. And all. Carville is just a Looney Tunes. But Elizabeth Warren and all these podcasters and these hens from The View, and oh, he just was going through a dark period of his life. Try that with Trump. Try that. Hey, during the Access Hollywood tape, he was just going through a dark period of his life. And that's all they've got is but Trump, but Trump, but Trump, but Trump. Trump's your president. He's going to be in office for a few more years. Nothing you can do about it. But this guy, they all knew. That's what blows my mind. They knew who he was. They know what he is. They knew exactly what this man did to people. And that didn't stop them. They were all in. He was out on the ocean for years. Well, like Tom Hanks in that movie Castaway? Was hey Ro Khanna, was he bobbing around with the volleyball and talking to the volleyball and told the volleyball, now when we get back, we're going to rape some women. We're going to beat some women up because we've been out on the ocean for too long. Was out on the ocean for years. These people aren't serious people. Hey, America, are you paying attention? And, of course, the question that I can't get enough of, and I keep wondering, when are they going to indict him for rape? Well, did they make a deal? Some kind of a backroom deal that if he dropped out, they wouldn't prosecute him for rape? Are you serious? Well, somebody from the main wire reporting that there are sources saying there have been a lot of interactions between the attorney general in Maine and Plattner over the rape allegation. We'll get into that and a whole lot more. 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
1: 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Today, that constitutional right is being assaulted once more from within.
2: 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We all of a sudden became the enemy.
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0: socialists, and communists. 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
4: Yeah, we are up against it. You see a live look at Palm Beach, Florida on the Salem News Channel camera network. Looks like a beautiful day on the beach there in Palm Beach, where I can't stop laughing. The new airport, or the newly named airport, the Palm Beach International Airport, is now the President Donald J. Trump International Airport. What are these poor lunatics who hate Trump with such an intensity going to do? What airport are you flying into? I'm flying into the man whose name shall not be named airport. they're not going to want to fly into the Trump International Airport. It was pretty neat yesterday. Apparently, didn't they take the new plane, the new Air Force One? And they landed it at the new Donald J. Trump Airport with Eric Trump, I think, was on the plane. And they were taking videos. And I think they allowed the new Air Force One to be the first plane to touch down at the exact moment that the name change officially took place. It's pretty neat. Isn't it great to know that we're all living our lives and we're enjoying life. And the left, the crazies are just miserable, and they're unhappy, and they're angry. And, of course, we ought to be upset about this DSA cancer. And it is a cancer. And this started by the oddly always smiling Zohran Mamdani, the mayor of New York City. DSA. They love the Democrat Socialists of America. So what is the Democrat Socialists of America really all about? It's kind of innocuous, right? Bernie Sanders, I'm a Democrat Socialist. I'm not really a socialist. I'm a Democrat Socialist. I remember when I went out to Portland, Oregon a few years ago to have dinner with some donors to one of my campaigns, and they brought their liberal son along. And he was a nice guy. I mean, they were all nice people. But the liberal son kept saying to me, well, you keep saying that Bernie's a socialist. He's a democratic socialist. All right. Well, now there's a big organization, the Democrat Socialists of America. Let's look at some of their leaders. Here's a little montage of the various DSA leaders from around the country and what they intend for the United States of America.
5: And, you know, we have a unique responsibility to act from the heart of empire, the belly of the beast. The most important thing that we can do is take that empire down from within.
6: Our role ultimately is to facilitate our own empire's failure in ways that we can, ultimately to overthrow our own empire.
7: U.S. imperialism is not a thing that can be reformed away. It has to be overthrown through revolutionary struggle.
8: And to build a mass movement that can use the leverage of workers to hit the kill switch on American imperialism here within the American empire.
4: Overthrow the empire. How about that, huh? Overthrow America. That's the nice, watered-down Democrat Socialists of America. Little montage of the various organizers and leaders of the DSA movement that is, I got to admit it, successfully propelling a number of these candidates across the finish line. What a dark, dark thing we're facing. All we can do is try to win. All we can do is hope normal people wake up out of our stupor, and realize you got to vote for this country. You got to fight for this country. You got to vote for normal, common sense. I mean, look, I wouldn't want to vote for a Democrat, but I'd vote for the John Fetterman types all day long. They can't figure out that it's John Fetterman who's rational and realistic, not Zohran Mamdani. I've got this theory, and I want to try it out again for you. My theory is they hate Trump so much and they hate us so much, they think we're bad people for supporting Trump. So their counter move is to put their own bad people up, the people that they think are their version of bad, the people they think are awful, the real fascists. They're like, hold my beer. You guys are awful and you voted for a fascist like Trump? Well, we'll give you Graham Plattner and Zohran Mamdani. 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
0: The answer. With SRN News, I'm Ron Taylor. The U.S. is demanding that Iran make a public statement saying that the Strait of Hormuz is open and that ships crossing the vital corridor won't be attacked anymore. That's according to a senior U.S. official who said internal Tehran power struggles have made it difficult to reach and keep a deal. Graham Plattner has submitted his paperwork to formally withdraw from Maine's U.S. Senate race, officially ending an upstart yet troubled campaign whose dissolution threatens Democrats' pursuit of chamber control. Maine is considered a key state for control of the narrowly divided Senate. Crews are draining the Lincoln Memorial's reflecting pool again as President Trump's problem-plagued effort to renovate the site pushes past his July 4th deadline. The president initially suggested his renovations would last for a century. A passenger on board a flight from Greece to Germany was partially sucked out of a window when it broke soon after takeoff. The 61-year-old man suffered neck and shoulder injuries. This is SRN News.
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9: Danny, what's on your mind?
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9: Okay, where?
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9: Minuteman National Historic Park?
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10: Of course.

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5: 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I want to remind you, as I always do, that the power of prayer makes all the difference in the world. We are up against evil. We really are. This is no longer Republicans versus Democrats or right versus left. This is good versus evil. We're a country that, the only country in history that made the claim officially that our rights come from a creator, not from man, from God, not government. 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

0: Maybe Egypt or, oh no, not if you're on a cruise ship. Oh boy, if you follow that drama. These Middle Eastern countries are turning away a gay cruise ship. A cruise with, you know, that's like a pride gay, you know, I think Patti LuPone, the Broadway actress, is on board. She's furious because they can't go anywhere because these Middle Eastern countries won't let the cruise ship dock. And, of course, that's horrible. But then you got to think about all the people on the left who don't realize that these Muslim communities hate gay people. So maybe now they'll understand it. It's a rough, rough situation. 22 before the hour, Michael's in Battle Creek, Michigan. Hey, Michael, thanks there for your patience. Welcome to the Mike Gallagher Show. How are you?
1: Am I on?
0: You are on. How's it going, Michael?
1: My name's Michael from Grand Rapids, West Michigan, and I got you on the radio many, many years ago, and I was so excited to rediscover you on the Salem News Network. Mike, you beat out Fox. You beat out RAV. You are my go-to.
0: Wow.
1: I'm so excited to hear and see you on the show. I'm
0: Thank you.
1: Scott Jennings, but you beat him out also. But, Michael, stay strong. You have a... Because of you, next to Trump, we may retain control of the Congress. And after we do, I will call you and thank you again. But just a word of encouragement, you're a powerful voice. Stay strong. And you also crack me up with some of your jokes. Thank you so much, Mike.
0: You're very kind. Thank you for your kind words, Michael. That's very nice of you, and we appreciate you finding us on Salem News Channel. I'm hearing from a lot of people who... maybe used to listen to me on the radio somewhere, and then they found us on Salem News Channel. Of course, all things Team Gallagher, go to MikeOnline.com. 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Man, that M&M extra is exploding. People are turning on to it. Mark Davis and I have visited together for almost a decade now on his morning show in Dallas. And so we decided to create we called it the M&M Experience. Now it's M&M Extra. 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And admittedly, we get a little not wilder, but we're a little looser. There are no time constraints, and Mark and I are having a blast. And we hope that joy that we're experiencing is infectious for you, and you'll tune in as well. M&M Extra. Got a lot of great things going on around here. It's going to be a great year. Great, great year. In November, I'm so excited about our vacation. If you're going to, hey, a lot of places in mid-November, it's already going to be cold and chilly and wintry. Well, close your eyes and picture being on a private island in the Bahamas with us. Powder white sand under your feet. Jamaica's lush mountains. It's all going to be part of the Gulf of America cruise. And there's only a few couple of days, maybe a week or two left to sign up. Scott, he mentioned Scott Jennings. Scott and I are the co-hosts. We'll be joined by Larry O'Connor, Jennifer Horn out of L.A., Colonel Kurt Schlichter. We'll all be on board engaging with you. It's live. It's unfiltered. Every night we do special events at the world stage aboard the beautiful Eurodam cruise ship, part of the Holland America cruise line. And always want to warn you, a little word of the wise, please don't try to book around us, meaning don't go directly to Holland America. Say, oh, I want that cruise November 14th out of Fort Lauderdale and try to save a couple of bucks because you won't be given access to all of the private exclusive events that we're going to do on the ship. That was the weirdest experience a few years ago. It was one of the Alaska cruises I did. We got on the ship and everybody, hey, Mike, here, take a picture. And they weren't with our group. And I thought that was so weird. And they didn't want to admit it. They were like, well, yeah, I just happened to be on the ship the same week as you are. Oh, can we come to your event? I'm like, sorry, you can't. And that's really awkward. Puts us kind of in the middle. Got to have the badge to gain admittance. And without booking through us, you won't get the badge. You won't be, but it's going to be a great time. Inspiration Travel, our friend Joel James. We got to get him back maybe early next week and do a final reminder of the Gulf of America cruise. 7 days, Jamaica, Ocho Rios, the Grand Cayman Islands, the Bahamas. It's going to be a terrific adventure, a vacation you'll never forget. We'll be talking about all the issues that face Americans, and there's nothing quite like being with a

0: 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Here's a text message from Indiana over the Graham Plattner scandal. Sounds like the exact same tactic the Democrats used with Joe Biden. They knew both Biden and Plattner were unfit to run or be in their respective office. They blow out the original candidates and replace them with somebody they think will win. All they care about is winning. That's all that matters to them. That's all that counts for them. And it's pretty despicable. And Republicans are the party of fascists? We're the ones subverting democracy? Really? I want to tell you something that I think is worth 60 seconds of your time. There are a number of people you've never heard of, and it may explain everything, why the scale doesn't move, why belly fat doesn't budge, why your energy crashes by noon no matter how well you sleep. This is called your metabolic age. For many of us, it's running 10 to 15 years older than the actual age because of stress, years of dieting, the muscle loss that often starts in your 40s. 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
7: Did you keep track to any extent yesterday of the pretrial hearing for the monster who killed Charlie Kirk? Did you plug into that some?
6: I did, but I was delayed because I was on the side of the road with a flat tire at 105 degrees on the side of the highway.
7: Oh, yeah. No. Well, let's compare stories then. I also plugged into the coverage of this. You know where I watched it?
6: Where?
7: In the makeup chair at Fox News.
6: Okay. Oh, because you did Will Kane.
7: No, I didn't. It happens.
6: Oh, they bumped you?
7: It happens. They sent the car to the house to get me, as they always do. We roll down to downtown Dallas. I go up to the 13th floor. Boy, do I know these people now. Hey, how's everybody? Woohoo. It's always such a joy to go in there. And I sit down in the makeup chair, and April starts to Wagner power paint my face and try to make me look like something presentable. And I'm looking over, and this is we were going to be pretty well up front. I was going to be me and a Democrat activist, which is always fun, to talk about the Graham Plattner thing. Except I'm sitting down. It's about 10 or 15 minutes before 3, and they are neck deep in coverage of this Charlie Kirk pre-trial thing, and I'm riveted. It's like, guys, this is wall to wall. We ain't doing this today. And they said, well, we don't know. They might take a recess. Nope. They never did. So I pretty well sat there till we got officially waved off at like 3:45. Of course I didn't mind. They were so apologetic. What am I doing? I mean, I got a nice, ride in a Suburban. It was great. I got to return some phone calls. I got some downtime.
6: Nice ride in the Suburban.
7: It was great. I had a lovely time.
6: That makes it worth it.
7: It was fine. It was absolutely fine.
6: You guys who crave TV time. Crack me up.
7: Crave it? It's just a nice thing to do.
6: You would drive over your mother to get 5 minutes.
7: I won't even drive myself. I know, no kidding. The fact that they come get me is a big selling point because I don't want to go park on you.
6: That's why. You want to be treated like a potentate. Oh, come get me. Put makeup on me. Give me some grapes. I'm going to be in the air-conditioned Suburban.
7: Of course they put makeup on me.
6: Can't even drive yourself to downtown Dallas. Look, and you're a piker compared to Hewitt. Hewitt would sacrifice his whole family to get 5 minutes with Bret Baier tonight.
7: It is crazy.
6: No,
7: but here's the bar is set in an interesting place. For Will Kane, for Fox, listen, for Cuomo, they send the van to my house.
6: And what's fascinating about TV is that it's got this appeal. I call it the aphrodisiac for people. Oh, I'm going to be on TV tonight. Oh, maybe somebody. And the truth is, we got 10 times more listeners on the radio than are ever going to see you on Newsmax or even Will Kane. You've actually got, collectively, we've got more. People don't realize that. When you crack the numbers.
7: Well, you do.
6: Cable, you're on the show with me every day.
7: Exactly, together.
6: Right. That's what I mean. But cable news numbers aren't that big. It's a big number in the scheme. Look, you know, a good show, a good day on Fox News is 3 million. This show,
7: exactly.
6: Well, this show has 7.5 million weekly listeners, and I'm not saying this about you so much.
7: But I've known
6: people who absolutely they crave it, they yearn for it, and it is kind of it's an ego stroke, you know. I'm on TV, you know, and it's kind of fun,
7: you couldn't care less. I like doing it. It's fun to do it.
6: It helps the show, helps the brand, and they're smart to have you. Will Kane is smart. You're in the market. They can bring you over there, and you always make the show better. You make any show you're on better. I'm not trying to give you any shade, but it is fascinating to see how people. I was on a plane once. Quick personal story. I was on a plane. We were doing one of those talkers battleground tours, and we used to get on Ed Atzinger, who was the founder of Salem, co-founder of Salem.
7: His private plane.
6: Oh, the Gulfstream 5.
7: Ooh.
6: And man, that's you get a taste of that. Wow. You never want to go back to commercial. I mean, you just go. And we would do like 10 cities in 5 days, but we would fly from city to city. Well, we had a bunch of guests. I'm never going to mention who this person is.
7: Oh, no.
6: But there was a person you'll know on today's podcast.
7: Mike reveals who he's talking about.
6: But it wasn't one of the hosts. It wasn't one of the Salem hosts. It was one of our guests. Uh-huh. And this person was going on and on about how desperate they were to get a Fox News contributor deal and how infuriating it was. And I'll never forget it. I know who it was that the person was bashing, Pete Hegseth. They hated the fact that Pete Hegseth had a Fox deal at the time, and this person didn't, and it wasn't fair, and I can't get on Hannity's show, and
7: envy.
6: Sean won't
7: envy, book. Envy's never pretty.
6: It's TV. It's the lure of being on that, on the boob tube, and it cracks me up, because look, I had years of enjoyment where I hosted
7: guest hosted
6: Fox and Friends on the weekend, did O'Reilly regularly, did Megyn Kelly regularly, and that whole chapter where one of the big reasons I quit and didn't want to do it anymore was just exactly what you went through yesterday. I would do Lou Dobbs's show regularly. In fact, that's why President Trump likes me so much, because I think he loves Lou Dobbs and would watch Lou Dobbs. Well, I was a regular pretty much on Lou Dobbs. But it was the era of all the Trump rallies, and they schlepped me over to the studios in Manhattan. We were always getting bumped.
7: You got bumped because you got to run every second of a Trump rally, so the show's preempted.
6: So there's 2-4 hours of your life down the drain. I worked for Salem. I don't work for a TV network. And then of course came the infamous day when the guy dumped the milkshake on my head, and I thought, I'm done.
7: I'm done with TV. I ain't doing this.
6: I like anonymity. I like radio. So that's where we are.
7: Well, here's what I got to know. I know we got 14 things going on, but give me 60 seconds on this this activity that I don't even know if people do anymore, this changing of a tire that you describe, or you had a flat tire. I know how to change a tire.
6: I wouldn't know how to change a tire if you held a gun to my head.
7: Haven't done it in 50 years.
6: Wouldn't know how
7: such
6: to do
7: a thing
6: it
7: as
6: if,
7: AAA.
6: If it was me losing my life or changing the tire, I'd be done.
7: You're dead.
6: So thankfully, there's now AAA. There's services. Right. Trouble was, it took almost 2 hours, and it really was. It was 100 on my dashboard. It was 105 degrees. The thing that kind of bothered me when the guy finally got there and got the tire off. I had a puncture in the sidewall,
7: right.
6: And I said, "What?"
7: Did somebody plunge a knife into it in the parking lot or something?
6: That's what it looked like. And he said, no, you must have hit something. Well, I didn't hit anything.
7: I didn't hit anything at all.
6: Yeah. I would have noticed. I would have known if I hit something. So I hope somebody didn't go around. But anyway, it got done. $400 later.
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6: That'll do it for a Friday. We appreciate you joining us. We'll do it again Monday. I hope you have a terrific weekend. Be safe. Keep fighting the good fight. I'm Mike Gallagher. God bless America.

0: Want to do something meaningful with lasting impact during this 250th anniversary of America? 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
8: News this hour from Town Hall. I'm Ron Taylor. Testimony has concluded in a pretrial hearing in the Charlie Kirk killing.
9: The judge in Charlie Kirk's murder case allowed his parents, Robert and Catherine, and his widow, Erica, to watch the zoomed-in surveillance video from the day of the shooting. This week, we've heard from several law enforcement officers and analysts involved in the case against Tyler Robinson. Prosecutors have been working to convince a judge that they have enough evidence to put Robinson on trial. But Judge Tony Graff won't decide if the case will progress until after he reads briefs from both parties and hears their arguments on September 1st. I was in court today when that surveillance video was shown. I could see an individual run across the roof of a campus building, then start crawling to the edge, where investigators say there was a line of sight to where Kirk was speaking. His mom and widow cried while watching the tape and held each other in a long embrace.
8: Correspondent Hannah Schoenbaum reporting from Provo, Utah. A new APNORC poll finds that many Jewish Americans feel unsafe in the U.S., with many saying they feel less than safe than before the Hamas attack on Israel October 7th of 2023.
10: The findings highlight the vulnerability that many Jewish adults in the U.S. feel as bipartisan support for Israel erodes and significant divides emerge within the Jewish community about what constitutes anti-Semitism, particularly when it comes to protesting Israel. About 3 in 10 say that they or members of their household have experienced physical assault, verbal assault, online harassment, or demanding property because of their Jewish background in the last year.
8: Correspondent Bernie Bennett. The U.S. is demanding that Iran make a public statement saying the Strait of Hormuz is open and that ships crossing the vital corridor won't be attacked anymore. Graham Plattner submitting his paperwork to formally withdraw from Maine's U.S. Senate race, officially ending an upstart yet troubled campaign whose dissolution threatens Democrats' pursuit of chamber control. Maine is considered a key state for control of the narrowly divided Senate. News and analysis at townhall.com.
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8: Some big changes are on the way for a major European car maker amid slumping sales. Bob Agnew has more.
13: Volkswagen has reported weak sales numbers with a significant drop in China. Volkswagen said group sales fell 8.6% in the second quarter to just under 2.1 million vehicles. Sales in China alone plummeted by more than one-third. The company said Friday it plans to cut its model lineup by nearly half. The CEO says the goal is to make VW faster and more competitive by reducing complexity and overcapacities. Bob Agnew reporting.
8: The European Union is accusing Meta of breaching social media laws by designing Facebook and Instagram to be addictive. On Friday, the EU's executive arm demanded Meta disable features like infinite scrolling and autoplay by default. The charges are part of an investigation under the Digital Services Act, which requires tech platforms to protect users or face hefty fines. More news at Town Hall.
14: Portions of the following program may be pre-recorded.
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18: 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It's Kevin McCullough, Monday through Friday, on That Kevin Show. From the Connors and Sullivan Broadcast Studios, the man who is not what he wants to be, but is way grateful that he's not who he used to be, here, the Devil!
0: All right, welcome aboard, Kevin McCullough. We got so much to get to. Thank you for making us your choice today. I know that you have a lot of options when it comes to where you spend your time listening, and I never take you for granted, and I never want you to think that I do, because it is always of the utmost gratitude that I have for you in the fact that you choose to spend your time with us. And along those lines, we've got a great show for you. Coming up, some fun things for your weekend. Christine Nicholas will be here. We've also got Dr. Gina Loudon, who'll be checking in. What's going on when it comes to how the Plattner effect is being felt in Maine? We'll take a look at that Senate race, because I just think we're learning things about what is now called the Democratic Party that bears no resemblance to anything we've ever known as the Democratic Party. And we'll get into that. Bethany Mandel a little bit later on the story that I'm going to talk about now, because, to be honest, friends, it's what we're dealing with. The U.S. has paused a two-day retaliatory bombing campaign in Iran after striking nearly 170 military targets following Iran's attacks on commercial vessels in the Strait of Hormuz over the last 2 days. I guess they have to take a break at some point, gas up the planes, and go again. U.S. diplomats and Gulf ally mediators are still reportedly working to salvage diplomatic talks on Iranian denuclearization, with the U.S. Telling Fox News the United States is still committed to finding a resolution and technical talks continue. But here's the problem. They have ticked off the big guy. The Israelis got him the intelligence. He had intelligence from our own sources. Iran was going to try to assassinate him. He got the hizzy up out of the Middle East as fast as he could. And when he got home, he said the ceasefire is done. The attendees of the former Supreme Leader Ali Khamenei's funeral waving "We will kill Trump" banners. Khamenei was buried on Thursday, culminating a six-day funeral ceremony in Iran that most Iranians did not care about. And many of the people that were seen in the pictures were compelled to be there. This regime is heinous. The president said this morning the U.S. has agreed to resume talks with Iran, but reiterated that the ceasefire is over. They'll keep talking. The Islamic Republic of Iran has asked us to continue talks. We've agreed to do so, but the United States has stated to them in no uncertain terms, the ceasefire is over, the president said. He had already declared the U.S.-Iran Memorandum of Understanding, including its ceasefire provisions, over after the IRGC Corps attacked three commercial strips in the Strait late last week. But one thing is clear, he's not putting up with any nonsense. It's going to be, we are going to bomb and kill IRGC wherever they stand, however we can find them. If you're part of the Iranian Republican Guard, we're going to take you down. Because you've been given about 45 chances, and you've basically flipped the middle finger to everybody every time you were given a chance. There is no more mercy. The mercy and grace that you get to beg for now, you go to Jesus to talk to about. Because that's who you're going to see next. It's not going to be Muhammad. There is no Muhammad. There is no Allah. There is no Allah. There is no Muhammad. There's Jesus, and you're going to go get to explain your thoughts about why you should be forgiven and led into eternal paradise to him. And I think that is exactly everything that is fair, given that these heinous killers for 47 years have killed thousands of Americans, thousands of Israelis, They've launched thousands more suicide bombers and terrorism attacks over those 47 years. And there's just nothing else that this life can offer them. There is no higher authority that can give them forgiveness. They've taken every opportunity they've had to turn the corner and said no. So, unlike past presidents, this one is not going to continue to tolerate it. He's given them every warning. He's given them every chance. He's given them every possibility to try to do the right thing. He had said, if you're IRGC and you don't want to be part of it anymore, lay down your arms. Come to us. We can see to it that you have a future. Not anymore. And this whole, we're gonna talk, and then we're gonna have a ceasefire, and then we're gonna do this. That's the same garbage they pulled with Gaza, and it didn't work there either. These guys are gonna die. And the 140 attacks that we have launched in the last 48 hours, that's just the beginning. We do not want to hurt one innocent Iranian. That is not the goal of what we've been trying to do there. But these monsters, these heinous, you know, stupid for brains monsters that are in the IRGC, they have no comprehension of repentance, sorrow, confession, we were wrong, we'll stop being wrong, none of that. It doesn't even, there's no nerve endings in their body that even registers those feelings. So the only place to take their ultimate appeal is to God. So get ready to meet him. Because you've ticked off the president who gave you the chance, but he is the president that keeps his word. And now he's saying, no ceasefire. We're going to kill you until there is peace. So, and along those lines, by the way, eight people have now been charged in the White House assassination attempt at the UFC event. How many of them were paid for by Iranian money? We'll find out. This is going to mean, by the way, that the new open Strait of Hormuz is going to have... We're going to test this theory. If the Europeans, which appear to be helping right now, are serious about wanting to play a role in the region going forward, this is their opportunity. This is their chance. This is the one time that they can actually do this and get it right. And so far, we're still getting things through. We've taken out as many of the missile launching sites as we know about from Iran, and with 140 places demolished in the last 2 weeks, there's going to be more. We're just doing everything we can to keep that going. We'll see what that does to the price of oil. We'll see what that does in terms of energy. But for now, the strait is open. The IRGC is in our crosshairs. The ceasefire's over, and we're coming for them. We're going to kill every last one of them. And if you're listening to this and you're IRGC, you better say your prayers, because we're coming for you. Hi, Kevin McCullough. 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

0: So grateful to have you with us. It's the Friday edition of That Kevin Show, thatkevinshow.com. Thank you for making the month of June our best month yet. We continue to grow in all aspects and just got the numbers on that and so appreciative of everything that you've been doing. We have every day at this time on the show taken a chance to just stop all the discussion about all the news and the other current events and other things going on. And we've said, let's focus on why we're here. How do we live? How do we live in a culture that opposes God, detests his word, looks at those of us that approve of either of those things with suspicion at best and hostility at worst? How do we live? Does it change our mission? Does it change our focus? I argue it does not. We need to be faithfully on mission, bringing the good news of the gospel to the people around us. Dr. Joel Grassi is back with me, senior lead pastor at Community Baptist Church in the Bronx, New York. And Joel, it's been a fascinating week. We've looked at something that I don't think I had ever really picked up on in Matthew 11 ever before, where Jesus said that the gospel would be preached to the poor. Specifically, he highlighted that, and we've looked at some of the reasons why. And that brings us to our final thought this week. Where do we go from here?
1: Yeah, thanks so much, Kevin. You know, I think this is such a foundational thought that we are used to it so much, and sometimes we overlook it. And the basic idea is we're different. Christians are different. God calls us peculiar people. We don't fit in. We know this world isn't our home. We've got this heavenly hope. And at the end of the day, those are the riches of God's grace in Christ Jesus. That's got to really be our grounding and our anchor as we go through this world. We have to be different, the way we live, the way we die. I think we all know this. There is something different at a believer's funeral. We just have a different perspective. We have a different hope. This is something you cannot put a price on. And if we're living with this perspective and we have this be ultimately what it's all about, it's going to impact the way that we deal with our neighbors, with our coworkers, with our family members who don't know the Lord, who might be so caught up in the things that at the end of the day, you and I as believers know those things really don't matter in light of eternity.
0: So where does that take us? If we change our perspective, if we are looking at the most important things, is there a reward in that?
1: Absolutely. You know, the Lord talks about laying up our treasures in heaven. The Apostle Paul reminds us about the judgment seat of Christ, and that, you know, at the end of it, there's the opportunity for gold, silver, precious stones, or wood, hay, stubble. And I think this has got to get us to kind of in our lives do some serious prioritizing. You know, I was speaking to a mechanic here in the neighborhood and said, hey, man, you know, it's been years I've been inviting you to come to church and you've never made it yet. And he said, you know, I work 6 days a week, and so I take Sunday as my day of rest. And I kind of get where he's coming from. And then he said to me, but I know that's no excuse. Huh. I know that's no excuse. Huh. It was he saw that there's, you can't say,
0: that's a
1: hey.
0: Very interesting observation from someone with, you know, no connection to the faith.
1: Absolutely. I think if he's got that, how much more us as believers do we have to say, man, how can I be putting God second? How can I be hiding my candle under a bushel? How can I not be using my spiritual gift and be a good steward of what I've got? There really isn't an excuse. The Lord is not going to be unjust in how he deals with those who put him first. And absolutely. There's an eternal reward, the crowns. The Bible speaks of five crowns that the believer can win. And these are all crowns that we'll cast back at the Lord's feet. But he entrusts us with these little things and these tests. Am I going to make time for my personal walk with the Lord, to read my Bible, to pray, to be in the house of God, to find out what my spiritual gift is and use it, you know, in the congregation, and to be involved in the greater mission of bringing people into the kingdom? I don't think anybody is going to be standing at the judgment seat and saying, you know, I wish I would have worked more overtime and skipped church more. It's going to be completely the opposite. And it's a convicting thought for all of us.
0: There's a desperation for me to want to see God's kingdom established and his will being done, and the pains of life and of earth and of all the things that trip us up, for those to no longer have that power over people, and for lives to not be shattered and broken anymore, and for all the rest of that. My soul is very much, I would say at times, homesick for heaven, but that is the great promise for the believer.
1: It absolutely is, and I think we even have the perspective that the Lord is putting these experiences in front of our path and into our heart to make us keep that perspective. So we never really are too comfortable here, because we need to live in light of the fact that we haven't even been home yet. We're pilgrims, the Bible says. We're strangers. And I think I'm right behind you, man, in the age, so don't worry about it. And I think as I look at my life, I'm thinking, man, the things that I used to, you know, be willing to drive cross country for, I wouldn't even walk across the room for these days. They don't mean anything anymore. My perspective now is about what's really going to matter in light of Christ and eternity. And hopefully that is something that all the listeners can take home this week.
0: Well, and we want them to not just take it home with them. We want them to be motivated to think the way Jesus thought and helped us see how to think this week. What are a couple of practical things that you tell the congregation that you shepherd about how to see to it that the gospel reaches the poor? What are some of the steps that, practically speaking, you're encouraging people to take this week?
1: Such a great question. I mean, obviously, we all come back to this one. Everybody has a testimony and is a testimony. And, you know, whether you had some amazing life experience that they could make a movie out of, or tell your story in a gospel track, or whether simply, you know, like me as a young person in going to church with your parents, you trusted Christ as your Savior, you've got that testimony that you should be ready, willing, and able to share, explain with people. I think the world today is, we tell our congregation, we see the world is hurting. We see the world is longing and looking. And so let people know you attend a prayer meeting. You're willing to pray for them. You have a service coming up that you'd love to invite them to or mention them to. And just drip it in and let it just naturally come out of you. And the last one I'll say is, and I cannot believe how much the Lord multiplied this. I just started having our congregation memorize the Sermon on the Mount. And we're just about almost through chapter 5. And we're going to do the whole sermon by memory. The amount of people in the church who said to me, Pastor Joel, I cannot tell you, number one, how this is changing my life. But number two, how the verses just naturally are flowing out of me when I'm having conversations during the day. I think that's so key.
0: Well, and isn't that promised? Thy word have I hid in my heart that I might not sin against you. Like when we have, which is Psalm, 119? But when we have God's word hidden inside of us, I think the Holy Spirit activates it. Like, I think that it's not even something that we're necessarily conscious of sometimes. It just comes to mind. And That is the real treasure of taking the time to store it in there.
1: Yeah, it's the overflow. It can't help but flow out of you. It's going to help you when you have a personal crisis or a decision to make or some temptation. And then obviously, as you have these verses ready to go, top of mind, you see them being fulfilled day after day. And it's just such a benefit of being in God's Word.
0: And I'm not opposed to, my kids are all going to Bible camp every day this summer, and they have a weekly memory verse. I'm not opposed to bribing them. Learn the verse, and there's a prize at the end of the week. If you can say all the verses by the end of the summer, there's a bigger prize. Like, I'm not opposed to doing that, because it sows the word into their heart, and I think the inherent good that does is it speaks for itself. Real quickly, if people want to come to Commonwealth Baptist this week, where do they go? How do they get there? What are you teaching on, and what time does service start?
1: Beautiful, beautiful. Yeah, the best way is go to our website, commonwealthbronx.org. That's got all of our information, our directions. We're right in the Bronx. We're right off the 6 train, right here in New York City. We have people visit from all over the place, and we'd love to have you come. We are teaching, we're in the book of Revelation, and it's a very timely study, and we're talking about these prophecies that relate to the birth of Christ and the dragon battling the woman in heaven. And it sounds right out of like a Hollywood movie or Marvel Comics or something, but it's right out of the Word of God. It's an exciting study. We make it very practical. And we'd love to have people come visit us this Sunday at 11 a.m.
0: Love that. All right. Dr. Joel Grassi, it's been a fantastic week. Thank you for spending it with us, and we'll have you back soon.
1: Kevin, always a pleasure. God bless you, my brother.
0: The same. Kevin McCullough coming back from New York.

0: With SRN News, I'm Ron Taylor. The U.S. is demanding that Iran make a public statement saying the Strait of Hormuz is open and that ships crossing the vital corridor won't be attacked anymore. That according to a senior U.S. official who said internal Tehran power struggles have made it difficult to reach and keep a deal. British police have arrested a suspect in the killing of Anne Widdecombe, a former British member of parliament and reality TV contestant. Widdecombe, who was 78, was found dead in her home in southwest England Thursday with serious injuries. A 26-year-old British man is in custody. King Charles III has hosted Prince Harry and met with his family for the first time in years. The two are trying to repair a rift that has persisted since Charles' youngest son and wife quit royal life and moved to America 6 years ago. A passenger on board a flight from Greece to Germany was partially sucked out of a window when it broke soon after takeoff. The 61-year-old suffered neck and shoulder injuries. This is SRN News.
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thank you for being here. A lot of people have asked me, Kevin, what do you think about the 2028 field? And I've got some thoughts on that I'm going to get to in just a second. But I want to say thank you to one of our new sponsors. We've had a bunch of new sponsors come on board in the last 2 weeks. And one of them is DFW Direct Insurance. These people are so incredible, and they have actually gone above and beyond in a way that I just don't think that I can fully appreciate and explain to you, you know, in ways that you'll fully grasp until you contact them yourself. 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He wants to help people, you know, do better on their budget, on their way of life, everything else. And I found out about DFW Direct Insurance a number of months ago. And when I reached out to Vic, I said, what can you do for me? 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There's the first thing that pops up is get your free no obligation quote. But he went in and he started digging. And he said, Kevin, I can save your family $400 a month. And we were already on what we thought was maybe the best option we had, which was one of those medical cost-sharing programs. But the cost on that had gone up. We were paying, from the time we got the policy till now, we were probably paying $500 or $600 more a month from where we started for a family of five. And absorbing that amount of cost, when my earnings have stayed relatively static over time, that's not doable. So I said, Vic, what can you do to help us? And he said, let me go to work for you. And he went to work and he came back and he said, I can save you guys $400 a month. I said, sign us up. Let's go. And he said, okay. And it's been a great experience. And friends, he asked me personally to give you his cell number. You can talk to the proprietor of DFW Direct Insurance personally. When Vic answers the phone, he'll say, this is Vic. Say, hi, it's, you know, fill in the blank, your name. Kevin McCullough told me to call you. Here's the phone number, 817-449-5557, 817-

0: in the U.S. and to ensure that Waltz's actions would not create roadblocks for the Department of Homeland Security removing him from the country. Just weeks ago, a foreign child rapist was freed to once again endanger America's children after receiving a pardon from Minnesota Governor Tim Walz. Now, hello, Minnesota. You're there. You're listening. I'm on a ton of stations in Minnesota. I know that you're listening. Why is your governor doing that? Why is your governor letting child rapists out of prison? Tulu Vang admitted to committing heinous crimes against a 10-year-old girl in Minnesota. He attempted to pay his victim for her silence and dismissed his acts of child abuse as a minor thing. Yeah, it was a minor thing. Not the kind that you think you're saying, but it was a minor thing. Just days before he was scheduled to be deported, the Minnesota governor pardoned him, setting him free to endanger American families once again. Vang was convicted in 2006 of first-degree criminal sexual conduct. He repeatedly raped the 10-year-old girl between 2002 and 2004 and told authorities after he was arrested that it's a cultural thing to marry and have sex with girls that young. Rubio told Fox, Americans should never have to live in fear that foreign sex predators, shielded from deportation by their own elected officials, could endanger them or their children. And he said, that's why I terminated his legal status in the United States. Vang has now been removed from our country and will never pose a threat to any American ever again. Minnesota Board of Pardons is composed of the governor, Walz, State Attorney General Keith Ellison, and State Chief Justice Natalie Hudson, who all let Vang off the hook on June 10th. The 9-member Minnesota Clemency Review recommended the pardon to the board. Being granted a pardon is a notable achievement and a reflection of work you have done since your conviction. The Department of Homeland Security feared at the time that the move to pardon Vang would shield the criminal alien from being deported. Governor Walz's decision to pardon an illegal alien convicted child rapist so he can remain in our country is disgusting, said DHS Acting Assistant Secretary Lauren Biss. These are the criminal illegal aliens, and he and his Minnesota sanctuary politicians are protecting them. In May, Walz and his board pardoned another Laotian criminal alien, convicted armed robber, before he could be deported. Friends, I don't get what these guys are about, but that is just in every way horrific. And thank God for Marco Rubio. Maybe he'll be the nominee in 28. Kevin McCullough coming right back.
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7: Here he is from New York. That Kevin. Kevin McCullough.
8: All right, welcome aboard, Kevin McCullough. It's That Kevin Show. ThatKevinShow.com for all things related. We never put it behind a paywall. We always want you to have access to it, including my bonus hours, which are really just like single-hour shows that I do with our sister station in New York City, AM 970, The Answer, in the evenings on various topics. And tonight, Friday night, almost every Friday night, you're going to find myself and my co-host, Christine Nicholas, talking about all of the incredibly fun things to do in the New York tri-state area over your weekend. And as a result, she sometimes pops up here on That Kevin Show to talk a little bit about it. Christine, good to see you.
9: So great to see you, Kevin. And it was great to see you earlier this week, which was a little bit of a change when we had our wonderful New York City water tour.
8: Well, that was this week. And last week you came to Times Square and we did the big 2-hour broadcast. And we've been celebrating 250, I feel like, for 18 months, but it's like the party that I don't want to end. Like, I just,
9: well,
8: I just,
9: it won't end.
8: I just wanted to keep going.
9: Kevin, with our friends and our historians, we are in an occupied city here in New York City, as we were 250 years ago. And there's a great exhibit at the Museum of the City of New York called The Occupied City, because the British occupied us during war. And although the Declaration of Independence was read for the first time on July 9th of 1776, it was read in New York City before troops, which then got so excited, angered, and, you know, thrilled at the same time that
8: they kind of worked up, as they say in the South.
9: They got all worked up in a froth. That they marched down Broadway to Bowling Green Park, where it still exists, folks. You've got to see the wrought iron fence there, where King George III's statue once stood, was then toppled by our patriots. And of course, those legend has it that the lead turned into bullets to be used against the British. But this is the beginning of the war. A lot of people confuse July 4th as, you know, when we were actually free of British rule. It wasn't. It was when we declared our intentions to fight and to declare war.
8: Knowing if we were going to win, not knowing if we were going to be even standing at the end of all of it. Those 56 men, 52 men that were in that room on that hot, hot July 2nd when they all voted in favor of it, and on the 4th when they had all signed it, they pledged their treasure, their lives, their sacred honors. They had no idea. I mean, it was really like literally come hell or high water. They were going to die or they were going to be free, but it wasn't going to be anything in between.
9: Right. That's right. And then finally by the ninth, because there weren't things like phones or texts or, you know, even
8: no interwebs.
9: They had to get on horse and ride up from Philadelphia to New York and to Boston. And they, General George Washington wanted this document to be read aloud to the troops assembled. And in New York, that's when they pulled down the King George III statue and, you know, gave a toast to freedom. And it was a war ever since. And New York took a big brunt of it, believe it or not. And
8: now, I want to hit on that point for a second, because yesterday we had Dr. Eigner on with us from the Gothamist Center, and they've done this incredible Revolutionary Trail story.
9: And Echoes of Revolution.
8: Echoes of Revolution. You can download it on your phone. It's an app thing. You can go see it. It's kind of like Pokemon. It'll pop up when you're near something important. It'll tell you what it is. It's very, very cool. But I made the statement when I was talking to him in the first part of the interview, and we talked history for two full segments. So we got mileage out of that. But the thing that I guess always kind of separated it for me in my mind is that once Washington left New York, though he wanted to retake it, he did not want to end the war with New York in British control. And yet that was the one objective that he had through the whole war that he was never able to, it was like the very thing that eluded him. He was able to take out everybody else, go get the victory, get them to surrender at Yorktown, finally call their bluff, and they all went their separate ways. But I think George Washington went to his grave wishing that he had been able to retake New York, because I think losing it was one of the biggest things that, you know, as the commander that he didn't want to see happen.
9: Which created why we were the occupied city. And then, of course, he came back. New York City was the first capital of our nation, and he came back, and in 1883, there is Departure Day. You know, so that's another thing that it took, you know, 8 years, but when
8: we get to celebrate the British finally left. 8 years, that's going to be fun.
9: Yeah. Well, it's not. I mean, it's. I think it's any chance we have to tell the next generation of the history. It is very important because, you know, look, they're on TikTok, they're on Instagram, the reels and reels. The attention span is not there. But if we can get the history in the palm of their hands, which is what which Professor Eigner and Ted Knutson, what they're doing with Echoes of Revolution by Assassin's Creed, you know, I think it will help. And you just learn how much we fought for liberty and freedom and democracy.
8: Yeah.
9: And democracy is so important. Without democracy, we're going to have
8: self-governance.
9: It's the reason why so many people are banging down our door, because they don't have a democratic capitalist way of living outside of the United States in many of these countries. So they're fleeing those nations. They're coming here, as you know. But we need to really make sure you know, our elected officials here understand the reason why they're coming here is for the freedoms, the liberties.
8: Which is why we made such a big deal about 250, and I'm going to continue to celebrate 250. I may celebrate it for 8 years. And my kids...
9: Never stop celebrating
8: it. My kids have gotten so plugged into stuff that they had not... I guess they had covered it in kind of a cursory way in some of their classes.
9: Mm-hmm.
8: But now that 250 has come and gone, now that they saw the planes flying up and down the Hudson River on Saturday and seeing the tall ships come in and all the rest of it, there's a piece of this that has really just like come alive for them in a way that I always hoped that it would, because I love history. But now for them, it really has. And I'm grateful for that. Speaking of which, tonight at 7 o'clock, on our sister station, AM 970, The Answer, in New York City. And you can listen to it by just going to your Alexa and saying, Alexa, play me AM 970, The Answer, and it'll come on, and you can listen to it right there at 7 o'clock Eastern. Check out tonight's show, because there's an off-Broadway show called Music City that if you love music, if you love Nashville, if you like country music, if you like American music, you're going to love this show, and we're going to talk to one of its producers tonight. It's going to be a lot of fun. Christine, I always appreciate your time on a Friday. Thanks for popping in for a few minutes.
9: Thank you, Kevin, for having me.
8: You got it. Kevin McCullough coming back. Don't

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5: 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The answer. This is the voice of the American patriot. This is the Big 1070. The answer. With a no drink minimum. It's that Kevin Show.
0: All right, Kevin McCullough, very glad to have you with us. Thank you for making us your choice on this given day. And I want to say thank you to some great sponsors of our show as well. I continue to be grateful for every single one of them that have come along and said, hey, I want to be part of the program. But I want to draw your attention to one, because they are offering you a free gift. It is thebigskinny.com. Lou Bassanese is the Fox Business contributor, Fox Business Channel contributor, who is with Varney & Company on a regular basis, and sometimes he's on in the middle of the day as well. But you see him there, and he has offered something very incredible, which is a complimentary list of 10 plays for your investment portfolio that involve AI that are not named NVIDIA. Everybody knows about NVIDIA, and because of that, the price of the stock is quite expensive. There are 10 other AI company related plays that he feels like would be great for your portfolio, great for you to watch, great for you to monitor. He is monitoring these 10 and has invested in all of them, and he is highly recommending these 10 for you. But you can get that exclusive list by going to thebigskinny.com, thebigskinny.com, and request the 10 AI stocks not named NVIDIA that will work for your portfolio. 10 AI plays not named NVIDIA. Again, everybody knows NVIDIA. Everybody knows that they probably missed NVIDIA, but even if you did, there are other plays that are going to have big upsides in the next little bit, and he's willing to give you the list of what he thinks it is that is going to actually do that. So I hope you'll check that out. And I'm very grateful that Lou is making that offer available for my listeners. It's always a pleasure and somewhat fun to be able to offer you things that nobody else has. And I want to say thank you to those of you that have been going to thatkevinshow.com, thatkevinshow.com. Every month for the last 4 months, you have steadily been growing our audience. And 2 months ago, you put us in firm control of the most visited host website for the Salem Radio Network. We have far more people, almost three times the number of people coming to our site than Mike Gallagher, almost double the number of people of Hugh Hewitt. And it's been a lot of fun to be able to offer you the things that we offer you at the site and to say, you know, please avail yourself of them. And so thank you again. You did it again in June. And we were at least another third ahead of Hewitt and almost, well, more than double again of Mike Gallagher. And that's the way it is, and that's the way it's going to be. Anyway, go and check that out. Very, very soon, by the way, we're going to publish a really fun contest that we've done within the Salem Talk Ranks for the last couple of years, which is the Amazing Talkers Contest, which is where you could win a trip to come see me in New York City. Have dinner with me, get to see the show while I do it, do a number of things that would be a lot of fun. And I would love for you to vote for me when that contest starts. It has not started yet. It's going to be a while before it does. But I'm already greasing the wheel on this. I want to win that sucker. I came in second place last year, and I came in second place, and this was before Charlie was shot, but I came in second place to Charlie Kirk, and I was not even on the network yet. I mean, it was just the audience of, you know, mainly the New York radio market that was making that happen. And now we've got 400 cities that if you all vote for me, friends, I can't be stopped. If you come together and we work together, I can't be stopped. And then if we win, then you'll if you enter, you're more likely to be picked because we'll be the one that gets to determine, you know, who the winner is. So it's good for everybody. Come check it out.
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7: News this hour from Town Hall. I'm Ron Taylor. Graham Plattner has formally withdrawn from Maine's U.S. Senate race.
8: The Maine Secretary of State's office has received paperwork from Graham Plattner, officially ending his upstart but troubled campaign for U.S. Senate. The formal withdrawal comes 2 days after Plattner said he would quit the race.
9: It can't be me.
8: After a sexual assault allegation that he denies. Maine Democrats have until July 27th to name a new nominee. Democratic Party committee members have signed off on holding a nominating convention. Maine's considered key for control of the U.S. Senate, and Democrats are looking for a candidate capable of defeating Republican Senator Susan Collins. I'm Ben Thomas.
7: President Trump is aware that he's enemy number one on a particular list.
10: It appears President Trump is well aware of the intelligence that he is number one on Iran's hit list, the information shared with the U.S. by the Israelis, who are warning of a new plot to take out President Trump in retaliation for him taking out top leaders in Iran. Earlier in the week at the NATO summit in Turkey, President Trump telling reporters,
11: "There was another list came out yesterday, and I'm number one on, I like being number one on TikTok better. But I'm number one on the list for killing."
10: Laura Winters reporting.
7: The U.S. is demanding that Iran make a public statement saying the Strait of Hormuz is open and that ships crossing the vital corridor won't be attacked anymore. That according to a senior U.S. official who said internal Tehran power struggles have made it difficult to reach and keep a deal. Crews are draining the Lincoln Memorial's reflecting pool again as President Trump's problem-plagued effort to renovate the site pushes past his initial July 4th deadline. A passenger on board a flight from Greece to Germany was partially sucked out of a window when it broke soon after takeoff. Hospital spokesman says the 61-year-old suffered neck and shoulder injuries. More news at townhall.com.
9: Hey, I'm not one to say I told you so, but do you remember last year when I told you that Pure Talk was hands down the best wireless company that I'd ever used? Well, some of you were skeptical, but Consumer Reports just asked 120,000 people to rate every wireless company in America, including the big boys. Well, guess which company was the only company to get 5 stars in every category? Yeah, Pure Talk. 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No service contracts, no cancellation fees, just great U.S. customer service on a crazy fast 5G network for a fraction of what you've been paying. I'm not going to say I told you so, but I will encourage you one more time to dial #250, say micro, and switch to a 5-star American wireless company that won't let you down. Pure Talk.
7: Conversations about how Caitlin Clark is treated on a basketball court can be polarizing, and now add one more element.
8: Congress wants an answer by July 24th as 11 members of the House Republican Study Committee sent a letter to WNBA Commissioner Kathy Engelbert. It said the league and its officiating have too often failed to address, quote, unacceptable physical contact involving Clark and has not held the players accountable. It's the latest chapter in the ongoing debate about whether league officials must do more to protect Clark from unnecessarily aggressive physical contact. Jason Walker reporting.
7: Mikel Merino scored in the 88th minute off a rebound yielded by a backup Belgium goalkeeper, Sen Lammens, and Spain advanced to the World Cup semifinals with a 2-1 victory. He was the late hero for the second straight match for Spain. More news at townhall.com.
12: Portions of the following program may be pre-recorded.
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0: 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It's Kevin McCullough, Monday through Friday, on That Kevin Show. And now, from the Connors and Sullivan Broadcast Studios, the man who is not what he wants to be, but is way grateful that he's not who he used to be, here's
1: so glad you're with us. Welcome to Hour 2, the final hour of That Kevin Show on radio for this week. I guess that's not exactly true. Our simulcast of the TV show is airing on radio stations tomorrow as well, so that'll be fun. But I have some breaking news, and I have to say I don't comprehend how you get away with this. A senior official in New York City, in Mayor Zoran Mamdani's administration, made plans to meet with the Iranian ambassador to the United Nations this week before the State Department reportedly intervened and the meeting was canceled. Commissioner Anna Maria Archila, leader of the Mamdani administration's Office of International Affairs, was scheduled to meet with Iran's permanent representative to the UN, Amir Saeed Iravani, on Tuesday, the City Journal reported this week. A U.S. official familiar with the matter confirmed to Fox News that the meeting had been scheduled. The State Department did not immediately respond. The reported intervention marks the second known instance in recent weeks in which the Trump administration has stepped in over the Mamdani's administration contacts with foreign leaders, highlighting growing federal scrutiny of New York City's international outreach under its new socialist, radical, Marxist, Islamic mayor. Once the State Department became aware of the planned meeting, it was called off, and a State Department official met with Mamdani officials to clarify acceptable conduct, a State Department official told City Journal. The Iranian mission declined to comment on the meeting. The mayor's office did not immediately respond either. The Office for International Affairs coordinates closely with State Department on many diplomatic matters because of New York City's role as host to the United Nations. Trump repeatedly has said he is number one on Iran's kill list, and Israel recently shared intelligence with the U.S. president about an Iranian plot to assassinate him, according to the Wall Street Journal. The reported Iran meeting would mark the second known instance in recent weeks in which the Trump administration intervened on the Mamdani administration's contacts with foreign officials. In June, the Post reported that a planned meeting between Mamdani and Colombian President Gustavo Petro was scrapped after the State Department's objections. Archila, the official who planned to meet with the Iranian representative, served as the co-director of New York's Progressive Working Families Party prior to her appointment as commissioner. She has no prior diplomatic experience before taking this role in 2022, and she ran for lieutenant governor in New York. Archila made headlines in 2018 when she confronted former Senator Jeff Flake of Arizona outside a Senate elevator after he announced he would vote to confirm Supreme Court Justice Brett Kavanaugh. She identified herself as a sex assault victim and asked him why he would vote to confirm Kavanaugh after hearing the account of Christine Blasey Ford, which was like totally fabricated, who claimed Kavanaugh assaulted her when they were teenagers. Kavanaugh denied the allegation, and Blasey Ford could never produce 1 ounce of evidence to her claims at all. This is really getting to be a problem that New York should be thoroughly embarrassed about. Our mayor is a disaster. He published yesterday, I didn't bring this up yet, but I intended to. He published yesterday what he calls immigrant enclaves in New York City. And here's all of the enclaves that he mentioned. Chinatown in Flushing. Chinatown in Manhattan. Chinatown in Sunset Park. The Guiana Gateway. The Koreatown in Manhattan. The Koreatown in Queens. The Little Africa in Staten Island. The Little Africa in the Bronx. Little Albania. Little Bangladesh. Little Bode, Tibet. Little Caribbean. Little Colombia. Little Dominican Republic. Little Ecuador. Little Egypt. Little Guiana. Little Guiana in Queens. Little Guiana in the Bronx. Little Haiti. Little India. Little Manila. Little Mexico in Port Richmond. Little Mexico in Sunset Park. Little Odessa. Little Palestine. Palestine's not even a country. It's never been a country. There is no country called Palestine. Never has been. Little Poland. Little Senegal. Little Ukraine. Little Yemen. There is no Little Italy. There are no Jewish portions of town, which large chunks of Brooklyn have huge Jewish populations. There's no indicating where Little Ireland is. This is how the mayor of New York sees the world. He sees the world as only the countries that he wants to acknowledge, that he wants to support, that he wants to help. And sadly, a lot of them have terror connections. Yemen, Iran, Senegal. There are a lot of terrorist connections to a lot of these places. And the idea that he was just going to bring an Iranian leader to dinner and have a formal meeting with him kind of on the record. Look, it doesn't matter if he's not president. He's an elected official in the United States. And we're at war with Iran. It wouldn't be appropriate for the mayor of New York City, when we were at war in World War II, to have a private dinner and invite to Hitler's emissary to the U.S. That wouldn't have been appropriate at all. And this mayor walks around, I don't know. I don't know what's going on. I'm going to smile. I'm smiling. He does not think about Americans or America. He doesn't think about New Yorkers or New York. How he got to be mayor of New York when he doesn't care about New Yorkers, and an elected official in America when he doesn't care about Americans, is a little beyond the pale. That tells you just how bad turnout was for his election. He didn't even acknowledge the 250th Declaration of Independence with any kind of fortitude. It became a grievance wish list of things that he wants to see different. But to try to set up a private meeting with Iran behind the White House's back, he doesn't get to make that call. He doesn't negotiate on America's behalf. That is something for Marco Rubio, Pete Hegseth, J.D. Vance, and Donald Trump to do. Kevin McCullough, happy Friday. Lots more straight ahead. Don't go anywhere.
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0: Welcome back. Kevin McCullough, it's the Friday edition. And if you think things don't get a little spicy on Friday, you're not around that Kevin show very much. Because sometimes the best conversations don't even make it to air. And I say that with my next guest, who I have immense fondness for. She's one of my favorite people. Dr. Gina Loudon, welcome back.
1: Thank you, Kevin. I totally agree with that, by the way.
0: Big week going on. You got the Charlie Kirk trial, or the murder trial for the guy that is accused of killing him. And you had this guy that, you know, was... He came out of nowhere to get 80% of the primary vote in Maine for the Democratic nomination, even though he was a Nazi and had the tattoos, and even though there were accusations about him being really inappropriate on social media with other women, and another woman comes forward who's a Republican, so of course she couldn't be believed, said he had tried to rape her, and then because it's a Democrat and he has a drunken encounter with a former ex where he forces himself on her, now he's got to get out of the race. And they don't know what to do. I mean, it is like, who are they going to run? And this is all very strange. But I thought it was strange that the Democratic Party in America would be supporting, you know, a Nazi from the beginning. What's your take on all that's going on in Maine right now?
1: Mm-hmm. Well, I think it was a very practical decision on the part of the Democrats, who have absolutely no ideal since they voted God out of their platform. And so it's fundamental for them. Anything anti-God is pro-Democrat at this point. And if anyone thinks I'm being radical or extreme, just look at abortion, and I don't really need to say a lot more. But there's a lot more evidence to support my point than that, Kevin. And I think in this particular case, it had nothing to do with doing what's right or right. Having any sort of moral underpinning. I think it had to do with polling. And they were like, well, you know, okay, he won the primary with such a strong margin. We're going to defend him to the death. We don't really care what small children he's eaten, or, you know, I'm not totally, that's not even an accusation. I'm taking it to its farthest level.
0: Yes.
1: But proverbially, yes. We don't care what women he's raped or abused. We don't care. None of our morals matter, because actually we don't have any. We just profess to have them when it's convenient. So I think this had everything to do with polling numbers and nothing else. He was losing. And that's the part that we don't want to lose sight of, and how absolutely pragmatic and devoid of any sense of morality the Democrat Party has become. There's nothing else to this story, in my opinion.
0: Well, I was writing about this 2 days ago at townhall.com, and I call it the Plattner effect, but it's really been in effect since before him. And it really does have to do with what you just said. There is not a moral compass. There's not a moral guideline. There's not a this is right because it's right, or this is wrong because we know that it's wrong. It is just this issue of whether or not we can convince enough people to vote for him anyway. And I think that the Democratic Party is going to be in an interesting position this November, because I don't think Plattner is the only one. You have, in a lot of particularly blue areas where you've had Marxists and socialists and Islamic radicals and defund the policers, and a lot of these guys in New York, they had four big wins on primary day this year. But you're talking about elections. You know, Plattner got, what, 80% of the primary turnout. But what was the actual turnout of the final vote? 23% of, you know, eligible voters to go vote on a primary? Okay, 80% of 23% is pretty good for that race. But if you're talking about a statewide race, which a Senate is, and it's always somewhat more contested than, you know, dog catcher or sheriff, so you're going to have at least a modicum of people saying, I'm more interested in turning out, then that's going to be the issue. And the question that I have not yet settled on, Dr. Gina, and you know that I've been pretty good with predictions in the past. I've written a book based on one of them, and I've had some other shining moments where I've gotten a few things right. I have a really cloudy crystal ball when it comes to understanding what the electorate's going to do in November this year, because as kind of unimpressive as the Republicans have been in not being able to get the Save America Act done and not being able to do some other stuff that's just like common sense, the Democrats have seemed to say, let's see how far we can dig into the Sunday of crazy and still try to scoop our way out of it. On the other side. And I just don't know if I think that they're almost encouraging Republican turnout because they're so nutty, and people are going to be like, there's no way we can have those people take over.
1: I hope you're right. I hope you're right, Kevin.
0: I don't know if I am. I hope I am, but I can't get a good feel on it at this point.
1: Well, look, you know, the Democrats, if you flip on the commie news networks right now, you will hear nothing except how Trump has made billions of dollars on crypto and robbed the investors. You'll hear how much money his family has made. You'll hear about Epstein. And I agree. We need transparency on Epstein. I totally agree on that. They are broken records on that. They're not covering the things that you and I care about. They're not. They're just not. And so they are going to harp on all that, and a certain percentage of the population that listens to Alphabet Soup and other commie networks are going to subscribe to whatever they say. That's the scary part. That's the reason why we can't be divided. So I've been so advocating for the divisions in our party right now, and to answer the questions that so many have of quote unquote the other side in our own party, that we need to have some very serious Charlie-style face-to-face civil discourse.
0: Yeah.
1: And stop saying, oh, this person should go away. This person should be deplatformed. This person is persona non grata or a Nazi or an anti-Semite or this or that. Stop with it. We have to, because when they, and I've said this on your show for I don't know how many years now, when they circle wagons, we circle fire every single time. And that is how we lose. And we will lose again if we don't have some of these conversations. We have well-intentioned people who really believe that they are speaking truth on both sides of, you name the issue, of Israel, both sides of the, and especially in Gen Z, there's a lot of folks out there in Gen Z that are just migrating to third parties, which don't work, but they will drain the Republican Party at election time. So it doesn't matter that they don't work. They will still drain us the same way if we don't fix this. So I've been really advocating for some sort of a diplomatic public discourse where we can talk about facts without being emotional and debate the issues that are before the whole MAGA coalition, because otherwise we're divided, and divided we fall. And that's my concern.
0: I don't think that you're wrong. My question is the divide on the other side bigger than the one that we're facing? Because, I live here. I live here in a very blue area. And I had dinner two nights ago with Arthur Idala, who was on Fox News for years. He's a centrist Democrat.
1: Yeah.
0: And he's a good guy. And he and his wife both operate one of the largest civil litigant and criminal law firms in New York City. And I said, Arthur, you grew up in Brooklyn, you still live there, your folks are there, I love his mom. I said, tell me what the scuttlebutt is on the ground. We just went through this primary race with all these nut jobs that won all these, you know, primary elections. And I said, what does the party think about that? And his wife spoke up, who's kind of soft-spoken, and she said, actually, people are scared to death, and it's like they don't know what to do. I said, well, then I walked away from that having a little bit more perspective, just understanding that good Democratic centrists, people that, you know, are no longer welcomed kind of in the modern Democratic Party, they're homeless right now. They don't know where to go. And I think you're right. I think the MAGA Republican, you know, firing squads back and forth at each other is not doing anything helpful for those folks. But at the end of the day, I can get no read on where the public is really at. And maybe it's because it's summer and I just don't have a sense of it yet. I'm hoping I do have some sort of sense before, you know, by the time the fall rolls around, because I really want to understand what we're up against. But I think that if, you know, John Thune could have helped his party so much by just seeing to it that the Save America Act got passed in the Senate, and then,
1: or by just fighting, Kevin, just show us your fight.
0: Yeah,
1: but
0: yeah.
1: Don't back down before you've even fought.
0: Yeah,
1: yeah, that's the part that makes me crazy. No, Kevin, here's the one piece of this I think you'll almost agree with me on that is missing in what you're saying, and that is any Democrats who have any principle, and I'm your friend notwithstanding, I don't know what to say about that, can't make excuses, but any Democrats that had a shimmer of principle in them left that party a long time ago when it became about boys and girls sports and abortion on demand after babies are born, et cetera, et cetera. There's nobody, I'm sorry, Kevin, all due respect to you and your friend, there's nobody left in the Democrat Party that has, that votes based on morality. And but with the Republicans, it's exactly the opposite. We've inherited all of the people who vote based on morality, whatever that morality is. We've inherited them for better and for worse. So we will divide and we will
0: We better have our house in order.
1: You're right.
0: That's
1: we better.
0: The bottom line. All right. Dr. Yeah. Gina, always spicy to talk with you on Fridays. Thank you.
1: Happy weekend.
0: Thank you for having
1: me.
0: Thank you for being with us. It's Kevin McCullough coming right back.
2: With SRN News, I'm Ron Taylor. The U.S. is demanding that Iran make a public statement saying that the Strait of Hormuz is open and that ships crossing the vital corridor won't be attacked anymore. That, according to senior U.S. officials who said internal Tehran power struggles have made it difficult to reach and keep a deal. Graham Platner has submitted his paperwork to formally withdraw from Maine's U.S. Senate race, officially ending an upstart yet troubled campaign whose dissolution threatens Democrats' pursuit of chamber control. Maine is considered a key state for control of the narrowly divided Senate, and Democrats were desperate for a candidate capable of defeating Republican Senator Susan Collins. Crews are draining the Lincoln Memorial's reflecting pool once again as President Trump's problem-plagued effort to renovate the site pushes past his initial July 4th deadline. He initially suggested his renovations would last a century. This is SRN News.
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9: This

Kevin McCullough, so glad to have you with us. The other big story that we haven't really touched on in the news today is the ongoing trial of Tyler Robinson, who is the kid who killed Charlie Kirk. And Judge Tony Graff denied a motion by his defense team today to ban broadcast cameras from the courtroom during the preliminary hearing, but issued a sanction. Defense attorneys for Robinson asked Graff to ban broadcast cameras from the courtroom after briefly displaying a piece of evidence that wasn't authorized to be used by media outside the courtroom. While Graff did not ban the cameras, he said media could no longer capture or broadcast evidence shown in court on Friday. Effective immediately, members of the media shall no longer capture or broadcast any exhibits displayed by the parties during today's proceedings. The court finds this sanction to be proportional and appropriate in light of the violation of the court's prior order. I also think there's a reason why Tyler Robinson's defense team wants to ban the cameras, because it's not going well for the defense. It's not going well at all. His boyfriend testified yesterday that he told him in great detail exactly how he did it. That's going to be hard to overcome. They're going to attack the ballistics. They're going to attack some things that they seem to think are inconclusive or inconsistent. But at the end of the day, they're going to have to deal with the fact that Tyler Robinson himself said that he did this to his boyfriend, and that's where that's going to stand for now. I know one person who should be thoroughly embarrassed by her position on all of this is Candace Owens. And I say that as somebody who supported Candace when she first started out, when she was starting Blexit and some of the stuff related to that. I was a big fan. I thought she was onto something. All of the theories that she has come up with of how Charlie was, you know, knocked off by Mossad agents and Erica was in on it and his family was in on it and everybody knew about it, I just think it's utterly immoral to continue to give her any credence, because she was willing to put stuff out there that was in no way remotely true, and she knew it at the time that she was making it up and putting it out there. Like, it wasn't a surprise to her, but that's where they were nonetheless. Another little sad note on today. Janice Dean issued a final farewell after bringing sunshine to Fox News for over two decades. She got up and told you what the weather was every day. She signed off the air today, very emotionally, sitting on the curvy couch. She used her final moments on air to thank the audience, whom she called friends, and reflect upon the milestones she achieved during her time on the show. She said, "I want to say to the audience, I've loved every moment you have invited me into your living rooms every single morning." She said, "I've met some of you on the plaza. I've done the weather with some of the children. It's been an honor of my life, and I feel really blessed to have had this job." She's been with Fox News for 22 years, announced her departure in a video posted to X last month. She explained the struggles of living with multiple sclerosis and said the early morning work schedule had been affecting her health. Stress, by the way, friends, for MS is the ultimate killer. If you can't get stress under control and you have

0: one of them should have ever gotten sick, much less died, but both of them died. And they, her children, who lost their grandparents, weren't allowed to mourn the death of their grandparents because it happened during COVID and you had to follow all those stupid protocols that didn't help anybody. And they would have never contracted the disease if Cuomo's policies had not been put in place. He put sick people and elderly people that were in nursing homes trapped together, and it just spread like wildfire. Literally tens of thousands of people lost their lives that did not have to. And I really do think it was just a heinous and hideous decision that he made. And so I feel really poorly for Janice, but I'm very grateful that she's going to take some time and be healthy and do what she needs to do, because I think that's exactly what is needed. So, good for her. Sad to see her go. I know that everybody at Fox loved her. She was one of these people that it didn't matter which side of the aisle you were on, what show you hosted. It did not matter who you were. You loved Janice. Janice Dean was just an amazing, wonderful, vibrant person to be around. I got to see her in action at Fox when I was there a lot. And then, of course, on TV all this time. So having said that, we've got a very interesting discussion with Bethany Mandel coming up next. I want to get her thoughts on all things related to the fact that the president has said, and I said this in the opening, ceasefire is done. We're done. We're done talking here. Daddy has had his moment. 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
3: 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Fighting the socialist agenda every day. 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The answer. Here he is from New York. That Kevin. 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
5: 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And glad you're with us. 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Bethany Mandel's with us every Friday, or as best as we can work it out. Sometimes she's got mommy duties and other things. They go on vacations. They leave the country, these types of things from time to time. But mostly she's here. And Bethany, of course, you're one of my main and best knowledgeable resources on the whole issue of Israel. Not that I'm wanting in that department. I've got a lot of great people that think very strongly about what should be happening in the Middle East. But the president said, when he was asked in Turkey, and then I think he said it again from Air Force One on the way back, and now he said it from the White House, the Iran ceasefire is done. In no uncertain terms, it's over. We hit 90 targets night before last that I think were significant hits. And I think that that's going to continue for the foreseeable future. What do you make of where we are and what we're facing?
6: So I think that this was a outcome. Anyone who understands the Iranian regime understands that they are incapable of making peace. You know, they've
5: told us
6: who they
5: are.
6: Well,
5: and I want to be clear about this, too. The people that are kind of in charge of, like, the citizenry, like the electeds, if you will, kind of quote unquote, I think they really honestly want a peace deal, but the IRGC is going to die as martyrs before they let anybody do anything. And so the real demons that we're working with there are not the people that actually want a deal. It's the people that are like, no, we're going to hell in a handbasket before we let one happen.
6: That's right. That's right. And so I think that this was a predictable outcome. And I think that President Trump is also motivated by information intelligence that he just got from Israelis that indicated that they were planning to kill him. And this is not just coming from the Israelis. If people are feeling a little conspiratorial about the Israelis inventing this, they were burning images and dolls of President Trump in effigy at the Ayatollah's funeral earlier this week. There was banners that said, "You're next."
5: The banners were huge. I couldn't believe how big they were.
6: Yes. Yes, they are telling you exactly what they want to do. Believe them. And so we are at war with this regime, whether we want to be or not. And I think that the Trump administration really didn't want to be anymore. I think that they kind of like did their thing and then they wanted to walk away. But I think President Trump is realizing, especially after this intelligence came through via the Israelis and also, you know, after the Ayatollah's funeral and all of the images that came through, that his life is in danger. They want to take him out. And this is a threat that is not going away, and it has to be dealt with, unfortunately.
5: Well, I would say, fortunately, we're gonna get rid of the cancerous scourge on planet Earth that is the IRGC. So what do you think this does fundamentally? I mean, do we have the knowledge of where to hit and what to hit? It seems like we had hit almost everything that could be hit prior. Does this predict a land invasion? I don't think that he wants to do that. What's your sense about that?
6: I have a sense that between the Americans and the Israelis, they have a list of things that they would still love to do. I read some intelligence that indicated that they could even look at the name tags, like the sign-in tags of people who were walking into nuclear facilities in Iran. So that the fact that that was leaked, I think, is indicative of like a warning shot of like, we can still get you guys. We know who you are. We know where you are. And we are not afraid to act on that intel. And so I think that there's, you know, I think there's always a wish list of things that they want to do. And I think they're going to get the opportunity.
5: If you were to guess, and this is just kind of crazy, you know, Jack Ryan, you know, Jack Bauer, conspiracy theory stuff. How many agents do you think Mossad has undercover in Iran right now?
6: Oh my God.
5: Thousands.
6: Yeah. Okay. I mean, it's funny because they had better intelligence from Iran, in Iran than they did in Gaza. And so, you know, what happened on October 7th, what came as a surprise. But meanwhile, I think that they have, I mean, who isn't Mossad in Iran? And I think that the difference is the Iranian people by large. And that's why I'm always careful to say the regime. The Iranian people do not like this regime. They do not want to live under this regime. And I think that they're more than happy to help the Israelis and now the Americans because they realize that this is the path to freedom for them from this regime.
5: Well, when I've spoken with almost any Iranian here in the U.S., they almost resolutely have a love for Israel. Like, they love the Israeli people. They love the Israeli state. It's a very different perspective than what the Ayatollahs have on TV.
6: Yep. And it's wild. I mean, if you look at polling data from the 70s before the regime came into power, the polling data bears that out. It was, you know, by far Israel's greatest friend in that region until the regime took over. And so, you know, for many reasons, the Israelis would love to see regime change. You know, those warm feelings are one thing. This regime wants to destroy the West. It wants to destroy Israel. It wants to destroy, I mean, they want to kill all of us. They say death to Israel, death to America, back to back for a reason. And so, you know, I think we've had many presidents kick the can down the road of taking responsibility for taking them out for a long time. And I think that President Trump is just realizing that the buck has to stop with him.
5: Well, and what I love about it is that he's not going to give two wits about what anybody else has to say about it. The defensive capabilities of Iran are shattered, and we should be able to get in and get these guys and be about this quickly. Like, I don't think we need to, like, waste a lot more time in having discussions and wringing of the hands. Like, go kill the people we need to kill and be done with them.
6: I agree. And I think that the Americans in this war have made a mistake that the Israelis made in Gaza with the sort of stop-start situation. You just kind of have to, like, bear through the negative press and the negativity in general. I mean, the gas prices were horrible over the summer, and they were just starting to improve. And so I think that President Trump is loath to go back to that place and see them climb even further. But I think that he's realizing, especially after the Ayatollah's funeral, that we don't have a choice.
5: But one thing that's clear is we have control of the strait now. So if we can keep the strait open, hopefully that allows the oil prices to be what they need to be. All right, Bethany, always interesting. We didn't even have a chance to get into the actual Nazi that resigned his campaign in Maine this week. We'll have to do that some other time. But thanks for being with us.
6: Thanks so much, Kevin.
5: You got it. Kevin McCullough coming right back. Don't go away.
3: Stick around for more of That Kevin. Next.
5: You know when you've been struggling with a decision, but you just finally have that eye-popping moment that says you're going to decide now? 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Kevin McCullough here. I didn't want to be at that number. At 56 years old, I want to be lean. 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
5: All right, Kevin McCullough, glad to have you with us. And I hope you have a fun, busy weekend in front of you. If you're up tomorrow, 8 a.m. Eastern, 8 to 10 Eastern, tomorrow morning, turn on Salem News Channel. I'm going to start the day with you. That Kevin Show, the TV version, we're going to have some great sketch comedy from Nick Peterson, from the Babylon Bee, from the Puppet Regime. We've got some pretty hilarious stuff from the puppet that plays Trump as he is wearing a George Washington wig running around New York City for the 250th. You're just going to have to see it to understand it for yourself. There's no way to describe it and do it justice, but you got to check that out tomorrow. And then we've also got Patrice Onwuka going to join us. We're also going to have a lot of really important updates on the news. Assignment Desk Weekend, the Babylon Bee's got new stuff. Nick Peterson has something new. It's going to be a lot of fun. And our musical guest tomorrow, Dan and Shay. You just saw them do the national anthem at one of the World Cup games, and it was incredible. The version that they did was incredible. Well, they've got a couple of other selections for us, including their brand new one called Say So. And there's a special meaning behind that song that they'll explain on the show. So we'll enjoy all that tomorrow morning, 8 a.m., Salem News Channel. Hope you'll join us. And if you miss it, you can just catch the aftermath, because it'll be on thatkevinshow.com. And then Saturday night, 9 p.m. Eastern, on Biz TV, That Kevin Show. And at 11 p.m., That Kevin Show on Biz TV. 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I have used them. I'm a big believer in not only Dr. Purdy, but the entire program, and I would encourage you to check that out. Now, having said that, we've got a big week coming up next week as well, and I hope that you'll be here with us for that. Every single day, we're chasing the biggest news stories of the day, but we also want to give you lots of great information that helps you just live a more thriving, flourishing life. That's what I believe God has in store for you, and when we live according to His principles and ideas, we find that more often than not. And it makes me really happy to be able to tell you that I don't have any pressure not to be able to tell you about that on my media platforms. I am allowed to say I'm a born-again Christian, I believe in ultimate truth, I believe in Scripture, and I believe it'll do the absolute miracle for your life that nothing else can. I would encourage you to check it out. So thank you for letting me have a little bit of time with you in your life this week. Thank you for being here, and we will see you next time.
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12: News this hour from Town Hall. I'm Ron Taylor. President Trump has chosen not to sign a sweeping housing affordability bill in protest of Congress not approving a strict voter ID bill that lacks sufficient support to pass.
13: The housing measure will become law without President Trump's signature because he didn't veto it. On Truth Social, he wrote, "I will not sign the housing bill, which has been fully approved by Congress and sent to the White House, in protest over the fact that the United States Senate is not capable of passing the Save America Act, which is polling at 97% with the Republican Party and very high with the non-politician Democrats. The president's rejection of the legislation cut short the GOP's efforts to address a key voter concern about rising home costs. He says the Save America Act will have a greater impact on society." Bernie Bennett, Washington.
12: The European Union says Facebook and Instagram are designed to be addictive.
14: The European Union is accusing Meta of designing Facebook and Instagram to get people hooked, especially children. And it's demanding that Meta disable what it calls key addictive features, such as infinite scrolling and autoplay of videos. The EU's charges against Meta platforms are part of its investigation under the Digital Services Act, and it threatens hefty fines if tech platforms don't protect internet users. Meta says the preliminary findings do not recognize the steps the company has already taken to protect teens. It says its teen accounts automatically protect minors and put parents in control. I'm Donna Water.
12: Lawyers for the man accused of killing conservative activist Charlie Kirk are trying to sow doubt about the case, but a prosecutor countered Friday that authorities have overwhelming evidence against defendant Tyler Robinson. The U.S. is demanding that Iran make a public statement saying the Strait of Hormuz is open and that ships crossing the battle corridor won't be attacked anymore. That's according to senior U.S. officials. News and analysis found at townhall.com.
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12: A goat has been providing some moral support to crews battling western wildfires. We hear more on this unique story from correspondent Ben Thomas.
18: Fire dispatch.
19: It's already been a hard fire season in Colorado.
20: A lot of fires and a lot of damage and a lot of heartbreak.
19: But Lindsay Glader's goat, Goldie,
20: short for Golden Oreo,
19: a four-year-old Nigerian dwarf goat with a brown and white coat, has brought some light.
21: She went around and checked out everybody and was very social.
19: Trevor Leland's with the Colorado Springs Fire Department. They've been dousing flames and clearing brush this week. Goldie helping with the latter, chomping on leaves.
21: It's always cool to see an animal like that who doesn't mind us being there, and she was happy we were there.
20: Goldie has become the social butterfly that I think she's always meant to be.
19: I'm Ben Thomas.
12: You'll find more on those stories, plus breaking news and analysis at townhall.com. News outlets are urging a judge to sanction OpenAI in a high-stakes AI copyright fight.
22: The New York Times, the Daily News, and other media outlets are asking a federal judge to impose sanctions on OpenAI, escalating a legal fight over copyright. The newspapers allege the ChatGPT maker is hiding evidence important to what could be a landmark copyright infringement trial over how OpenAI and its business partner Microsoft built their AI technologies using millions of news articles. At issue is whether AI chatbots are unfairly competing as an information source, siphoning off web traffic without doing the journalistic work it took to gather the news. I'm Lisa Dwyer.
12: Kia America has issued a new recall for nearly 463,000 of its Telluride SUVs, urging owners to park their vehicles outside and away from buildings after several customers reported fires. More on these stories at townhall.com.
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0: Get a brand new day underway. Here we go, rolling into a Friday. Good to have you with us. The Steve Summers Overnight Drive, live from the Hot Shot Secret Studios. All right, phone lines are working. Dial us up. 844-844-3388. It's Friday. Where are we at? Traveler's weather as we kick off another hour. For those with outdoor plans, going to be having to do a little more than just dodge the raindrops and the lightning bolts in the coming days from parts of the Great Plains to the mid-Atlantic coast. As thunderstorms erupt, some of which become severe in localized areas. The storm activity, this is going to be ahead of a brand new heat dome that's going to build over the region. Yeah, plenty of moisture will persist and be turned over by the July sun. Areas where ripples in the jet stream or waves of low pressure along that stalled front become involved, it will be favored for more organized thunderstorm activity. Yeah, above the typical garden variety summer downpours. So here we are, rolling into a Friday. For the day ahead, the risk of severe weather anticipated from eastern Colorado, southeast Wyoming, and northeast New Mexico, stretching into south central Nebraska, much of Kansas, to western Kentucky and Tennessee. From strong winds to flash flooding, as well as the risk of a few tornadoes. Yeah, once again, they say a bubble of severe weather forecast for the east on Friday afternoon and evening as well, stretching from northern North Carolina to southern Pennsylvania, New Jersey, and New York City. The weekend ahead, a few severe thunderstorms forecast to prowl the zone from the northeast Georgia to much of Virginia Saturday afternoon and evening. Downbursts that could bring localized strong wind gusts and flash flooding. Looks like the severe weather in the east will center a bit further to the south Sunday compared to Saturday, reaching into much of Georgia and retreating southward out of Virginia. AccuWeather tells us they're going to be closely monitoring a zone of repeating downpours in the absence of storms packing high winds or hail. That flash flood risk zone extends across much of the Ohio Valley into the southern part of the Appalachians. There's another active zone that they'll be watching over the Gulf Coast states. Despite all the risk from wind, hail, flash flooding, the most common hazard for people outdoors will be lightning. Does not take a severe thunderstorm to produce a dangerous strike. Now, there was, I think, a woman in Florida. I can't recall exactly where, out on the beach, that was struck by lightning and killed. There wasn't a thunderstorm in sight. Just kind of like that rogue, random lightning strike. All right, I got an update finally this past day from Brother Rambler, who shared via his Facebook page, kind of explaining. He said, "I know I haven't posted any Diana updates in a while. Obviously, I've had a lot going on. I want to say Diana is recovering, but it's going to be a long process. As many of you know, she was medically induced coma for 11 days. And while in a coma, had a stroke. They got moved to LTEC to start intense physical therapy. She right now has to have someone to feed her. And they give beverages. She cannot feed herself or give herself anything to drink. Her memory, as far as short-term, is sometimes spotty. Long-term is good. She's just got a long road ahead. I appreciate everyone's prayers for my beautiful wife. They're truly felt, and I know God is in control. God is going to get us through this, and I believe my wife's going to be healed in Jesus' name. Yeah, I love you all. Thank you for everything and all the support you've shown. Let's pray that we get the right people together, which I believe we have with my brother-in-law, Drew, and Trey to get a porch built with the wheelchair ramp to get the house cleaned up and be able to get Diana home in about 3 weeks. Thank you once again. I love everyone. To God be the glory. So signed, Brother Perry, a.k.a. Rambler. So, all right, so I guess progress, as he said, though, it's going to be a rather extended recovery time. All right, who we got on board?
1: How's it going, Steve? This is Scooby.
0: Scooby, what's happening?
1: Oh, not much. The reason I called you was to, why am I trucking, buddy? You know, you're talking about the, hang on a second. Things not working. You know, we had the truck yesterday. The driver called in there. I'm sorry, I was in the middle of doing something. The driver called in yesterday saying that he had to let his truck sit for like 10 minutes, 15 minutes. That's what they told him.
0: Mm-hmm.
1: You remember that?
0: I do.
1: Okay. Well, you know, I drive for a big fleet company, and all our trucks, we got to do it. I mean, I don't care what it is, if it's the transmission or if it's, usually it's a transmission. It could be a number of things, but they always tell you, you know, turn it off and wait about 15 minutes. Turn it back on.
0: Yeah, that was,
1: fixes all the problems.
0: That was Senior Heatwave. He said he's getting all the
1: all
0: the bells and the whistles, everything going off. And they told him to turn it off and let it sit for like 30 minutes. And I guess he said it had actually worked.
1: Yeah. It does. Usually it's about, for us, it's about 15 minutes. I got out here a while back and, going down the interstate, and the traffic stopped. Well, and I stopped, and my truck wouldn't go anymore. It was just staying like first gear. It wouldn't shift gears. I turned it off, and then it wouldn't start back up. So I called the police and everybody else, and I was in the middle of the road, and it took about 10 minutes, and it, you know, started back up. It wound up kicking itself back out of gear, and I was able to start it back up and go on my way.
0: So I guess
1: that's how a lot of these trucks are nowadays.
0: All this computer stuff, and time to time we all have computer issues. I mean, even right here in the studio, on occasion this computer will just freeze, lock up, and I've got to pretty much unplug it. It's all do a complete reset and everything's back to normal. And we might go 3 or 4 weeks and it'll never do it again, but it's computers.
1: Right. And also, you know, you're talking about the ELDs, this ELD we're using, they're junk. You know, it's, of course, we got our trucks hooked into them. So, like, you got use it like a keyless pad instead of using a key. They screw up all the time, too. Now, they keep records, so, you know, you can't go in there and delete anything, but they're still junk.
0: Yeah, and the sheer number of these devices that were self-certified, and I think a lot of these are what some of these operations that are kind of based overseas, where they got the back door where they can go in and edit things. Yeah, and so you can be driving unlimited numbers of hours and things like that.
1: Now they can go in there and fix stuff like this is one of our problems we have is, okay, say I punch out at midnight, which say midnight, and then we get a guy that comes in there and fuels this truck, say 1, 2 o'clock in the morning or 5 o'clock in the morning, whatever. Well, this truck's showing moves. Then when I come back into work, it's asking, you know, and I decide to take this particular truck. If I hear anything and saying I acknowledge this truck, everything on it, then it's going to show me, you know, working 2, 3 o'clock in the morning whenever they fuel the truck, which throws everything in a whack. It's just crazy how that, because, you know, they want records of when the truck moves, but they don't, the people that fuel the truck, they don't use the ELD. They don't go off property. You know, they don't even have a CDL license.
0: Interesting.
1: So that's kind of weird. Yeah. So anyway, I just thought I'd throw it out there at you since nobody was calling in.
0: Yeah, it's a quiet morning here for a Friday, especially. Yeah. Well, yeah, thanks for checking in, Scooby. Have a great night. Good weekend. And yeah, all the modern technology and, you know, some of those same concerns of what we talk about with these autonomous vehicles. It's all 100% based on computers and artificial intelligence stuff. But all righty, TGIF, 844-844-3388. The Steve Summers Overnight Drive live from the Hotshot Secret Studios.
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0: rolling into a Friday. Any big plans for the weekend? In light of this ongoing, where's Waldo, a.k.a. where's Mitch McConnell? Yeah, still nothing official from the McConnell camp. Yeah, just he's receiving good care. He's recovering. President Trump, and we've talked about this for years, I say absolutely do it. Term limits. According to the Political Insider, President Trump is proposing term limits that would fundamentally reshape Congress. 6 years for the House, 12 for the Senate. Now, the math, they say, is rather stunning. It would remove roughly 73% of the current establishment from power. Exactly the kind of bold structural reform that threatens the corrupt political machine. Career politicians that have built empires on endless re-election cycles, trading favors with lobbyists and special interests while the everyday American foots the bill. Now, they will fight this proposal with everything they've got because their power depends on it. Term limits would force accountability. They strip away the incentive to play games, cut backroom deals, and ignore the people that elected you. In other words, fresh blood, real representation, and politicians who actually have to answer to their constituents rather than entrenching themselves for life. Now, you can bank on the establishment is going to scream about constitutional concerns and parliamentary procedure. What they really mean is we don't want to lose control. The president is putting his foot down and asking America a direct question. Does that sound feasible? I think 6 years for the House, 12 for the Senate. Absolutely. That's more than enough. But indeed, it would remove 73% of the current makeup of Congress. All right, coming up, I mentioned Mitch McConnell, Ken Klippenstein. Very interesting piece. I mean, it's kind of almost sinister in nature, but he is suggesting that, with all these reports that Mitch, that he's brain dead or he's already dead. And does anybody really? President Trump this past day was asking. He said, I don't know. I have no idea how he's doing. It's kind of like he's in the witness protection plan, hospitalized for nearly its fourth week. Now, he said there is a key deadline looming, which is August 3rd. Once August 3rd rolls around, if it's determined that Mitch cannot fulfill his duties, there would not be any sort of a election take place for someone to fill in the rest of Mitch's term till January of next year. Now, that could be in play. Yeah, he explains rather in depth. So I'll give you more on that coming up. First, let's see what's going on with Brain Dead here on a Friday.
1: Morning, Steve-O. Hey, what you got planned for the weekend there, buddy?
0: I hopefully maybe a little pool time. I think it's going to be decent pool weather.
1: Yeah, I hope so. It's supposed to be what, like about 105 up there, Cincinnati this weekend.
0: Nah, not that hot. No.
1: Oh. Yeah, we gotta do that nasty Florida word. But hey, I found something kind of interesting today. Did you know today is National French Fry Day?
0: French fry? I did not.
1: Yeah, but the sad part is it's National Pina Colada Day, so you can have your French fries and your pina colada when you're at the pool today, buddy.
0: How about that? Yeah.
1: Yeah. Hey, we got the NASCAR race this weekend. We got Cup and O'Reilly at Atlanta, and the Truck Series is at Lime Rock Speedway. I think we've got the straight line guys going at it this weekend. I can't remember where, and I know F1's in Belgium. But I have a yellow update for you, and I talked to Senior Slacker earlier about this. Now, if you go and Google, I know you're going to fire up the old Google machine, type in yellow bankruptcy and look for the link for the bankruptcy court or EPIQ, one of the two. When you see on the left side, you'll see it says docket number. Look up docket number 9073. This was filed on July the 1st. This is the final plan that the judge has approved. Now, there are some dates here that are very important. I know you have probably some other fellow listeners out here that were yellow employees. In the listings, in the court filing, if I can read lawyer ease correctly, all the claims must be filed by July 31st. They said that all payments should be paid out by August 15th. For those claims. So there's a little bit of closure for us. But what really pisses me off is where were the Teamsters at in all of this? You know, I talked to Porn Star or Larry the other night or a few nights back about this. And it just seems like to me that the Teamsters gave up on Yellow. They didn't fight for us. They didn't care for us. We were old news. They lost 22,000 members. Now, I'm not sure how much dues are nationwide, but I know every month, Steve, that's a lot of money. And it's a lot of money that they lost. But the Teamsters fail to realize something. There are some of us out here that were able to get onto another union company, such as myself. I got on with Kroger. Kroger is a Teamster company. Okay, well, some of the warehouses are, some of them are not, but I know our warehouse is. But still. They're to the point where I'm ready to hand in my card and walk away. I'm a second generation Teamster.
0: Yeah, is it just me or it seems like they're focused really on Amazon right now is what I'm kind of detecting. They're trying to organize the various Amazon warehouses and whatnot. Yeah, hold the thought there. We hit a news break on a quiet Friday. It's 844-844. 3388. 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
6: With SRN News, I'm Ron Taylor. President Trump has threatened Iran after the funeral of Supreme Leader Ayatollah Ali Khamenei saw open calls for his killing. The comments made by the president, made on his Truth Social website, likely again will turn up tensions in the Mideast. There had been multiple days of U.S. airstrikes targeting Iran as well as Iranian retaliatory fire targeting nations across the Mideast. This is as the U.S. is demanding that Iran make a public statement saying that the Strait of Hormuz is open and that ships crossing the vital corridor won't be attacked anymore. President Trump has ousted members of a bipartisan federal election commission charged with assisting state and local election officials. The White House confirmed Friday that Trump is taking executive action to change the makeup of the Election Assistance Commission. That agency distributes federal grants to states, tests voting systems, and maintains the national voter registration forms. This is SRN News.
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0: rolling into a Friday. No, we're not going to be anywhere near 100 degrees this weekend. Let's see, 84 the forecast high here for Friday, southwest Ohio. Showers in the forecast, though. A very comfortable 78 Saturday, 87 for Sunday. But by that point in time, I'll be snoozing the afternoon away, getting ready to join you at the midnight hour. Looks like next week gonna be a warm one. Yeah, low 90s Monday, Tuesday, Wednesday, Thursday. Yeah, Friday as well. Okay, meanwhile, hello to Tim checking in. Hi, Steve. Hot and steamy weather for Minnesota next week. That's perfect for me. I'll be on vacation. Rumble Strip is the handle there. John Ferguson, hello, all good morning, Steve. I had a fairly early quitting time today. Had a short run, about 6 hours long. Delivering St. Joe's, Missouri in the morning, then hoping for a load home. I do hope we get some rain in Ohio. It is much needed for gardens and vegetables growing this time of year. Everybody stay safe out there. It's time for me to get some shut-eye. All right, blessings to all. Thank you there, Mr. Ferguson. Buckeye Boy, check it in from the middle of the Gulf of Alaska. 61 degrees on our final night of the cruise. We'll dock in Seward, Alaska in the morning. Then board a coach and head to the Denali Wildlife Preserve. Had a great day at sea. The captain took us very close to the Hubbard Glacier. It was fantastic. All right, have a great night, a better weekend. Everybody be careful out there. You know, Buckeye Boy, it seems like, I mean, you just got on the ship. That's what it seems like. It's been a week. But those vacation weeks just fly right by. Meanwhile, hello to Russell. 844-844-3388. And back to brain dead there.
1: Yeah, hey, thanks for reminding me. I got my vacation coming up here in a couple of weeks. Gee, well, where did the year go, Steve?
0: Right.
1: Where did the year go? But no, yeah, the Teamsters need to give up on Amazon. Because you're not going to get Amazon to go Teamster. The Teamsters are dying, and I've said this before, and I'll say it again. There is really no national contract they can go after. Every one of these freight companies, and you can pick one right out of the blue, they said that if they remotely go Teamster, they'll shut the door.
0: Mm-hmm.
1: And even if you do mention the word union around there or Teamster, whatever, they'll show you.

0: I know that there's been a couple of areas where Amazon has unionized, warehouses or whatever, but I mean, I think you're right that Amazon, the leadership and whatnot, are adamantly against the unionization thing and going to do everything they can to prevent it from happening.
1: Yeah. And you don't have a lot of people jumping in and joining the union anyway.
0: Yeah.
1: I mean, the pay is good. So is all the other LTL companies or the other freight companies out there. Their pay is just as good. The benefits are just as good. But a lot of people just have a bad taste against the unions. And I'm not pro-union. I'm not anti-union. I mean, the unions have a purpose. The unions have helped in the history. But like I said, other than UPS and ABF, what's the other major national contract they got? Case in point, well, T-Force, I forgot about them. But you really have no other major contract. When they lost Yellow, they really got dealt a big blow. I mean, we gave them 15% give back.
0: Mm-hmm.
1: But where was the pushback to get executive management out of office?
0: Mm-hmm.
1: I mean, why did the Teamsters, when they negotiated this contract, because if I was on that bargaining committee, I would say, okay, well, you know what? We want in the contract that says if you fold, we get 60 days paid. You honor the Warren Act. Because this judge here, it's just like every other judge. You know, they make up the laws as they go. They make everything to feel good. They sided with the greedy corporation in Yellow. All the management that were non-union got their money and went home. We got left stuck holding the bag, so to speak.
0: Mm-hmm.
1: And that's why a lot of us are like Heatwave. We're pissed off. We are teetotally pissed off, Steve. But speaking of being pissed off, I'm going to piss off Dingbat when I get home. I got to kick her out of the house and have a silent day, Steve. So,
0: oh, yeah?
1: Have a good one. Have a good one. Talk to you Monday.
0: Yeah, good luck with that. Let me know how that goes come Monday, right? I got to kick her out. 19 before the hour at 844-844-3388. Mitch McConnell. Ken Klippenstein. According to Ken, the 84-year-old Mitch McConnell witnessed protection grade hospitalization. Now, I had no idea that there is a key deadline looming. He says August 3rd. Under Kentucky law, if McConnell is declared unfit for office before that date, there is a special election to fill out his term. After that date, the seat sits empty until whoever wins November's already scheduled race to be sworn in January 3rd. In a political system run by the sage leaders that people like McConnell imagine themselves to be, he would have stepped down so the voters could have an orderly election and decide for themselves. Instead, we have a mad dash for partisan power, he believes. A longtime Capitol Hill source tells me congressional Republicans don't want to risk a special election, fearing Republican voters might nominate a MAGA candidate over someone friendlier to the establishment. Kentucky's Democrat Governor Andy Beshear has now entered the fray, sending McConnell's office a letter requesting a health update, a first step potentially toward appointing an interim senator and flipping the seat blue. Now, that would require a constitutional challenge because, you know, the law in place that changed a few years ago. Right now, the governor does not get to appoint someone. There has to be a special election. In either case, Republican or Democrat power grab, the voters of Kentucky are deprived of a meaningful say in who represents them. Congress, meanwhile, only cares about itself. Lawmakers stayed almost completely silent about McConnell's unexplained absence for more than 2 weeks, during a stretch that he missed more than 20 votes, including a knife-edge resolution to curb Trump's war powers over Iran. The reason is simple, he says. Nobody wants to invite scrutiny of health and fitness.

0: and gerontocracy, especially when members on both sides of the aisle have something to hide. Independent journalist Desiree Townsend forced officials' hands when she published the dispatch audio of the emergency response at McConnell's home. Audio in which the dispatcher reports a cardiac arrest. Now, facing pressure this week for answers, Senate Republican leaders John Thune and John Barrasso offering some vague reassurances. They say they'd spoken with McConnell by phone, and everything's fine. Recent accounts of conversations with McConnell are suspiciously uniform. Nearly everyone claims to have talked to him for about 20 minutes among a range of complex policy issues. Kentucky Congressman Thomas Massey couldn't resist mocking that pattern, posting on X, "I spoke to McConnell for about 20 minutes this morning. He said we should end the war with Iran, quit giving aid to Israel, stop spying on Americans without a warrant. And he's really sorry about how my primary turned out." It was mocking, in other words. Now, the image of McConnell hashing out policy with colleagues clashes with the medical reality. Less than 5% of patients McConnell's age actually survive an out-of-hospital cardiac arrest, and most survivors suffer lasting brain damage. Whatever the truth of his condition, yet McConnell or his aides have decided the public doesn't deserve to know what's going on. Yet by their own account, a handful of officials do deserve to know, as well as one insider who worked for McConnell. Scott Jennings, a former McConnell staffer turned political commentator and one of the few non-government officials who claimed to have spoke with him, was asked about the silence on CNN, and he said, ultimately, these office holders, you know, they're in charge of their own operations. They're in charge? Not the 4 million Kentuckians who have no idea if half their Senate representation is even conscious. Not the 300 million Americans who have to live under the decisions that he and his colleagues make. They're in charge. August 3rd, that's still quite a ways off. I mean, can they keep this silence going for that extended period of time? It's plausible. Very plausible. 844-844-3388. The Steve Summers Overnight Drive.
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0: All right, back at it here, rolling into a Friday. Who we got on board? Not seeing a name on the screen here. Anybody home? Anybody home? I guess that's a negative. It may have been a first-time caller, but somewhere in the 813 area code. So we move on. The FMCSA and the National Highway Traffic Safety Administration were expected to issue a final rule requiring automatic emergency braking on heavy-duty vehicles back early last year. However, the new administration believed we needed to take a second look, so they shifted gears and decided to develop a new automatic emergency braking proposal instead. According to the just-released regulatory agenda, the agencies are expected to unveil a joint supplemental notice of proposed rulemaking this month. That means, although the agencies are close to publishing a proposal, the process will restart with a new public comment period. It'd probably be well into 2027 or 28 before an actual rule gets out the door. Pursuant to a statutory mandate in the Infrastructure Investment and Jobs Act, this notice, it will ask for comments on a revised proposal to require and or maybe standardize equipment performance for automatic emergency braking on heavy trucks and motor carrier maintenance requirements for vehicles equipped with such technology. According to the regulatory agenda, for several years, the National Highway Traffic Safety Administration has been researching forward collision avoidance and mitigation technology on heavy vehicles, including forward collision warning and automatic emergency braking systems. This rulemaking proposes test procedures for measuring performance of those systems. The 2023 heavy vehicle proposal called for all Class 7 and 8 vehicles weighing more than 26,000 pounds to meet the automatic emergency braking standards 3 years after the rule takes effect. Then it was all Classes 3 to 6 would have been required to meet the AEB and stability control requirements in 4 years. Many truck drivers have opposed to a mandate, citing problems with the technology. And the Transportation Board opened an investigation with numerous reports of false activations of the automatic emergency braking systems, hitting the brakes in curves as seeing maybe a guardrail, seeing the shadow of an overpass, slamming on the brakes. That investigation was upgraded to an engineering analysis last October. It is still open right now. Now, the Owner-Operator Independent Drivers Association opposed the 2023 proposal, saying the agencies were mandating the technology without sufficiently addressing those false activations, properly consulting with professional drivers, or completing ongoing research programs. All right, that's kind of where things stand at this point in time. All right, dialed us back up. Who we got on board? Somebody, you're still alive, right?
1: This is Mitch McConnell. I'm still alive.
0: Well, good to hear from you, Mitch.
1: Yeah, good to hear from you, too. I really enjoy it.
0: Sounds a little bit like Freddy the Freeloader. I don't know. Matter of fact, I actually did receive a voice message from Freddy a couple weeks ago. It's amazing. He's hanging there. I said, yeah, I've got a heartbeat, as he always liked to say. And every once in a while, he may chime in, send me a little message on Facebook. So, Freddy, if you're out there in Omaha, good to hear from you. All right, rolling toward news break. Yeah. A newly hatched plot to kill the president. According to the Wall Street Journal this past day, Israeli intelligence shared with the United States warning that Iran had allegedly developed a new plot to assassinate President Trump. Yeah, the report said Israeli officials provided the information to U.S. officials as tensions between Washington and Tehran have intensified with the renewed military strikes and threats between the two countries. This would mark yet another escalation in Iran's long-running threats against the president, who's been a target of Iranian anger since 2020, going all the way back to the strike that killed General Qassem Soleimani, the commander of the Iranian elite Quds force at the time. Yeah, the president addressed the dangers he faced when he was speaking with reporters before departing Turkey on Wednesday, stating he believes Iran's leadership wants him eliminated because of his actions against the regime. I'm on every list, he said. He also reflected on the personal risks that come with confronting Iran, acknowledging that his decisions have placed him in danger. But he says, I'm focused on the goals. He's repeatedly said the top priority is dealing with Iran, is preventing their ever obtaining a nuclear weapon. So according to the journal, the intelligence warning came as the U.S. and Iran remain locked now in a broader confrontation, and Trump warning Tehran of additional military action and saying a previous ceasefire arrangement has officially broken down. In 2024, the Justice Department actually charged an individual accused of working with Iran in connection with an alleged murder-for-hire scheme targeting the president before he had returned to the White House. Iran denied previous allegations that they looked to assassinate him. The White House, Israeli officials, and Iranian officials have not publicly confirmed the specific details of the intelligence that were described in that report this past day. But undoubtedly, he's definitely on their list. Yeah, numerous reports of Iran offering bounties to take out Donald Trump. So here we go. We close out hour number two, Clear Lines at 844-844-3388. 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
5: Hello, I'm David Jeremiah. And after 250 years, America has much to celebrate. But this time is also a moment to seek the Lord, because the hope of a nation is not found merely in outward strength, but in hearts that are turned toward God. 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That is where lasting strength begins. So as we thank God for America's past, let us also ask Him for spiritual renewal in our future. May He lead us, strengthen us, and pour out His blessing on this land we so dearly love.
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6: News this hour from Town Hall. I'm Ron Taylor. Climate scientist Daniel Swain with the University of California Agricultural and Natural Resources says America should brace for a heat wave that could last all month.
7: Yeah, this upcoming heat wave does look pretty remarkable, not necessarily because of its absolute peak temperatures, although they will be quite high, but I think probably more because it's going to be a very broad event from a spatial perspective. So it's going to extend really almost all the way to the West Coast and all the way east to the Ohio River Valley. So that's a huge extent going, you know, thousands of miles across the country.
6: Forecasters are expecting record triple-digit highs this weekend in Nevada, Utah, Colorado, Wyoming, Idaho, Montana, North Dakota, and South Dakota. A major rupture has emerged between two tech heavyweights.
8: Apple has filed a lawsuit against OpenAI. It's accusing the ChatGPT maker of stealing trade secrets. Apple seeking to build its own hardware for ChatGPT, but in the suit filed in a federal court in California, Apple says the theft is part of a coordinated pattern of misconduct by OpenAI at an institutional level. Two former Apple employees who now work for OpenAI are also named as defendants. OpenAI did not immediately respond to requests for comment. I'm Ben Thomas.
6: Graham Plattner has submitted his paperwork to formally withdraw from Maine's U.S. Senate race, officially ending an upstart yet troubled campaign whose dissolution threatens Democrats' pursuit of chamber control. Plattner's paperwork was received yesterday by the Maine Secretary of State office. British police have arrested a suspect in the killing of Anne Widdecombe, a former British member of Parliament and reality TV contestant. Widdecombe, who was 78, was found dead in her home in southwest England Thursday with serious injuries. A 26-year-old British man is in custody. News and analysis at townhall.com.
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6: Turkey's president presented NATO summit leaders with a bit of an unusual gift. International correspondent Karen Chamas has more as she reports from London.
10: What do you give as a gift to Western leaders when they come to your country to discuss security? Turkish President Recep Tayyip Erdogan decided a revolver and six rounds was the obvious choice. The unconventional gift from the host of this week's NATO summit was meant to showcase his country's growing defense industry. According to European Commission spokesperson Paula Pino, EC President Ursula von der Leyen did not keep what she called the original gift.
11: Once it is it is the intention of the president to donate this gun to a military museum.
10: I'm Karen Chamas.
6: 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A man was partially sucked out of an airplane window shortly after takeoff on a Ryanair flight from Greece to Germany as frightened passengers looked on. We hear more on this story from correspondent Ed Donahue.
12: Passengers told Greek media many people had fallen asleep or closed their eyes when they heard a loud bang like a tire bursting. Oxygen masks dropped and the plane began to lose altitude. One passenger said people were panicking and screaming, and one passenger was partially sucked out of the window. People seated nearby pulled him back in. A local hospital says the passenger was treated for neck and shoulder injuries and friction burns. About 6 minutes after departure, flight records show the aircraft climbed past 15,000 feet, then immediately descended to about 6,000 feet to burn fuel for 30 minutes before returning to Greece. I'm Ed Donahue.
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15: The Grand National Tour took the July 4th weekend off, but this coming weekend, four classes will be slung in the dirt. I'm Greg Hunter, and this is the NTPA Overnight Report, coming to you from the NTPA headquarters in Marion, Ohio. There were some holiday fireworks to end June in Rushville, Indiana, as a sled malfunction allowed the power of a hot farm tractor to not only go past the end of the track, but it ended up on a guardrail. Both driver and spectators were fine because of the safety equipment, but it was a wild ride. You can see the replay from multiple angles on the Full Pole Facebook page. In July, there are regional hooks in Marion, Ohio, Door, Michigan, Arcola, Indiana, and Eagle Grove, Iowa, with a few Grand National classes also hooking. On Thursday, to start the America 250 weekend in Marion, Ohio, the light mods were hooked into the track. Chase Richardson took the top spot with a hook of 348 aboard tag team, and Brad Benedict took second with Making Sense. And rounding out the podium was Chase Smith without class, as he took third. All three spots on the podium were all within 8 feet. On to America's 250th birthday, and the light mods and semis made the trip to Door, Michigan. The light mods were a little different with the results, as Chase Smith jumped two spots to get the win after going 293, just getting past Les Corporal in his 291, and Pawpaw Wayne Sullivan's 285. The semis were all spread by about 10 feet. Pete Miller picked up the win going 310, Chris Wood took second after going 300, and Chris Milza took third with a hook of 294. Looking at the upcoming schedule for the NTPA Grand National Pollers, there's going to be four classes making their way to Quarryville, Pennsylvania this weekend for the NTPA Grand Nationals at the Buck. Polling happens both Friday and Saturday at 7 o'clock Eastern. Some of the most popular classes are going to be in action, including the Unlimited Mods, Super Stock Opens, two-wheel drives, and four-wheel drives are all going to be hooking to the sled. Both sessions will be streamed live at Full Pole Live. Other polls going on this week, there is going to be a big Region 2 hook in Arcola, Indiana over 3 days with mods, Pro Stock Diesel trucks, and Hot Farms pulling all 3 days, with the minis joining on Friday and Saturday. Friday, a poll in Lancaster, Wisconsin will have the Pro Stock 4.1s and Super Farms pulling during a regional poll. Another big regional hook will be happening Saturday in River Falls, Wisconsin. The Smoke and Thunder by the Kenny starts at 6 o'clock Central. Lots of truck and tractor pulling is happening right now. This is the heart of polling season, and you can relive the 2025 season every Wednesday night on RFD TV with NTPA Championship Polling. This has been the NTPA Overnight Report. I'm Greg Hunter. Remember, pull hard.

0: another hour underway here on a Friday as we turn the page on the calendar, 10th day of July. Already a third of the way through the month of July. And a good morning. Shout out to Billy. Morning, Steve, and the Overnight Drive folks. Happy Friday. 84 degrees, Beulahville, North Carolina tonight. Wow, it's getting pretty warm for this late hour. I guess it is going to be a hot one in North Carolina for the tractor pulls this weekend there. Well, they say the numbers don't lie. True or false? According to the Breitbart News update this past day, the weekly initial unemployment claims for the last week came in at 215,000, which is a very low level. Even more impressive, the average over the first 6 months of this year is around 213,000. To put that in perspective, the last time the January through July period had claims this low was 1968 and 69. Of course, the workforce was much smaller then, less than half the size it is now. Yeah, we were experiencing an exceptionally tight labor market at the time, and the Vietnam War draft was taking hundreds of thousands of young men off civilian payrolls. Now, even in the pre-pandemic expansion of the first Trump administration, we never got this low over a six-month period. Yeah, we did dip below this in the second half of the year in the post-pandemic hiring boom back in 22 and 23. But that was an extremely unusual time. The low level of layoffs and jobless claims are a proxy for layoffs, notable for two reasons. First, it defies the narrative that artificial intelligence, at least at this point, is killing jobs. Yeah. Secondly, it's gone almost unnoticed and certainly uncelebrated. The legacy media describes the labor market as being in a low-hire, low-fire era, but that's not really accurate. We're not in a low-hire environment. The economy has added 3.1 million jobs since January before seasonal adjustments. After adjustments, we're up 392,000. Despite losing 157,000 jobs in February, since then we've added 548,000 seasonally adjusted jobs. On average, 137,000 a month. That is not a low hire environment or a labor market that's locked in a stasis. Why are so few people losing their jobs in this economy? Part of the answer is the growing weight of healthcare employment. That sector now accounts for roughly 15% of all non-farm payrolls, up 13.2% since 2016. Yeah, data from the Labor Department's Job Openings and Labor Turnover Survey show that layoff rates in healthcare and social assistance are extraordinarily low. Even in the post-financial crisis slump, the layoff rate climbed to just 1.4%. Yeah, well below the economy-wide peak of 2%. Yeah, the latest JOLTS data shows a layoff rate of 0.9% for health care and social assistance, better than the economy-wide figure of 1.2%, and much better than, say, professional and business services. As a large share of the workforce moves into jobs that are structurally resistant to downsizing, the economy's overall layoff rate falls. That's exactly what we are seeing. The composition of employment has changed. The data shows the result is fewer pink slips. the rise of healthcare employment is not the whole story, of course. The restoration of border security has helped bring down the entry of new workers, increasing the value of the existing labor force to employers. Many businesses are allowing retirements to adjust their workforce size, creating less of a need to lay off workers. Productivity gains and record profits also make workers on the payrolls more valuable. Strong corporate balance sheets mean there's less financial pressure to downsize. And the shift in trade policy has taken off pressure on businesses to send jobs offshore. None of these are likely to change in the near future, absent an unlikely political upheaval in favor of return to globalism, open borders, and deindustrialization. In particular, our aging population will likely require a large share of the workforce in healthcare, creating a sustained downward pressure when it comes to layoffs. You know, when the kicker there is, if we see an upheaval in favor of the return of globalism, open borders, I think they're kind of referencing the midterms. Yeah, Democrats get back in control. It won't happen instantly because President Trump will still be the president. He's not going to eliminate executive orders that he signed and all the things he's reversed from the prior administration. Yeah, that could dramatically change, though, come 2028. All right, see what's going on with the dirty dog, I do believe. Good morning.
1: Morning, how are you?
0: Hey,
1: I'm just, go ahead.
0: It's a Friday.
1: Well, I got one more night to go. I don't start my Friday till Saturday morning. But I got thinking about something. You know, you talking about that taco hell, I call it, and that parasite.
0: Yes.
1: I don't think you really need a parasite to get explosive diarrhea from eating there. You know.
0: Yeah, more than one person. Somebody, I think Rubber Duck chimed in on that. He said, you don't need a parasite. Rubber, well, we all know that.
1: And then I got to thinking about, you know, what's the difference between explosive diarrhea and regular diarrhea? I ain't never heard that before. I thought, I don't know whether you might blast off or what, you know. I thought, that's a new one on me. But I got thinking about that years ago. You know, I had to have, you know, they did put you out for a proctoscope. And years ago, I had to have one, you know, and the doctor says, you're going to feel some pressure, so on and so forth, you know. And they got all done, and he said, you probably have to go to the bathroom. Well, you know, get rid of all that air. And apparently I was in there a little longer than I should have been because the nurse come walking down the hall. You got all that ceramic in the bathroom. So it's like an echo chamber. And she come walking down the hall. Mr. Dirty Dog, are you all right? And before I could say anything, a lot more air come out. And she made the comment. She goes, well, I see you're still alive. And I said, just barely.
0: That's great.
1: And but you was talking about them, that ABS brakes, you know, earlier on there. I remember this company I worked for when we first got them. And you'd be in one truck, you know, and the dang thing had worked just fine. And then you get in another truck, like coming across Southern Illinois one morning. I was the only one out there. Old tumbleweed come across the road. The dang truck locked the brakes right up on me. If I'd have been on ice, I'd have been in the ditch. You know, but they have improved in the past few years, at least with like this new one I'm driving now. I don't have any problem with it yet. I ain't saying I won't, but I worked for the same outfit. Oh, that fella calls out of New Mexico, used to work for Yellow. I can't think of his name.
0: Heatwave.
1: Yeah, Heatwave. And, yeah, I've had the same problem. I haven't had that problem with this particular tractor, but other ones I have where all the lights come on and everything, you just shut it off for a few minutes and they go. Little quirks they got. You know, I was on my way back the other day, back to Memphis, and I go through the hills of Arkansas there. One of the quirks this one does have, if it's raining, you know, I got automatic fifth wheel release where I don't have to get out and pull a lever. I just push a button. And I'm going down this mountain, you know, and all of a sudden it pops up in red letters on my dash that has come unhooked, released without my, you know, without my help. So, and you talk about something that'll wake you up. You know, you think you're about to lose a couple trailers. Mm-hmm. And I pulled over, you know, as soon as I could, because there really ain't a good spot to pull over. And I'm supposed to make a left when I get to the bottom of this mountain. I thought, well, that ain't going to be a good plan. So I got over as far as I could, and I checked it out. Everything was okay, and I asked their shop about it. They said, we ain't had that one yet. And I said, well, every time it rains, it does it. And I said, this thing ain't going to open up on me, and I'm going to lose a trailer, am I? Well, it shouldn't. I said, should, and it is. It's two different things. You know what I'm
0: right,
1: saying?
0: Right, right.
1: But he couldn't guarantee it would, and he couldn't guarantee it would. So I said, well, you better take a look at it. He said, well, it's probably just a sensor. I said, well, I'm sure it is, but let's just be sure. You know, that's what my dad used to get mad about. He worked on the railroad for 28 years, and they didn't have the radios that like they got now where they talk to each other. They had lanterns.
0: Mm-hmm.
1: And this train derailed one time, and the guy said, well, he said, I thought he heard me when I talked to him on the radio, and my daddy thought, You either know or you don't know. There ain't no in between. That's what, you know, that's the way I felt with that fifth wheel. But, anyhow, that's about all I got, unless I think of something later, which I'm sure I will.
0: Well, Dirty Dog, always good to hear from you. Thank you for checking in here.
1: Oh.
0: Yeah, go ahead.
1: I know what I was getting.
0: Yeah.
1: Whatever happened to Big Moose?
0: He just kind of.
1: Remember him?
0: Oh, well, yeah. He just kind of faded away. I'm not exactly sure.
1: You know, I was off there for several months with a back surgery, and I wasn't out here listening when I come back. I think it's been a couple of years since I heard him out here.
0: Yeah, yeah.
1: Well, okie dokie. I think it's something. I'll get back with you. I got to go up here, do my drop and hook, and head back.
0: Well, appreciate you checking in, as always. Thank you very much. All right, 21 past the hour. What do we see? Friday. It's 844-844-3388.
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0: like it's possible we could actually see an end to springing forward, falling back. The House of Representatives is set to vote next week on a bill to make daylight savings time permanent. According to the notice posted this past day, back in May, the Energy and Commerce Committee voted 48-1 in favor of the Sunshine Protection Act. The Senate unanimously passed that measure several years ago, all the way back in like 2022, but the House never took up the measure in the face of opposition. Now, the proposal that the House will consider next week would allow states to opt out. Daylight saving time, putting the clocks forward 1 hour every summer. We've been doing that since the 1960s. Yeah, supporters of the House measure says the time shift causes sleep disturbances, greater workplace injuries, more car crashes. They also believe brighter evenings would spur more economic activity in the winter months. The president has pushed for an end to the twice annual clock switching, stating it's time the people can stop worrying about the clock, not to mention all the work and money that's spent on this ridiculous twice yearly production. So if the measure passes the House, the Senate would need to again consider whether to take it up, which would apparently face some opposition. There are several, including Senator Tom Cotton of Arkansas and others. Cotton says it would result in absurdly late wintertime sunrises, forcing children to go to school in darkness in much of the country. Representative Vern Buchanan, who puts this bill forward regularly, he's been doing so since 2018, has proposed it again this year. The plan is popular in the lawmaker's home state because it would allow more evening time, playing time on the golf courses and the athletic fields. He's from the Sunshine State there. New Jersey Representative Frank Pallone said permanent daylight savings time is better for safety and would boost New Jersey's tourism industry. Let's stop changing the clock twice a year. All right, so we'll see where that goes next week. I know we've been talking about it year after year after year. Coming up, who we got here? Scratchin' McGroin. It's been a while since he's checked in. Probably about 6 months. Yeah. Eagle joins us on a Friday as well, and room for you, as always, at 844-844-3388. 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
4: With SRN News, I'm Ron Taylor. The U.S. is demanding that Iran make a public statement saying that the Strait of Hormuz is open and that ships crossing the vital corridor won't be attacked anymore. That, according to senior U.S. officials who said internal Tehran power struggles have made it difficult to reach and keep a deal. Graham Plattner has submitted his paperwork to formally withdraw from Maine's U.S. Senate race, officially ending an upstart yet troubled campaign whose dissolution threatens Democrats' pursuit of chamber control. Maine is considered a key state for control of the narrowly divided Senate, and Democrats were desperate for a candidate capable of defeating Republican Senator Susan Collins. Crews are draining the Lincoln Memorial's reflecting pool again as President Trump's problem-plagued effort to renovate the site pushes past his initial deadline. The president initially suggested his renovations would last a century. This is SRN News.
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12: 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The Answer. 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

0: up on the halfway point here on a Friday morning. Got a long way to go and a short time to get there. Who said that? Meanwhile, it's 844-844-3388. Hey, it looks like Phillip's on board there. Morning, everyone, from Florida. Hope your time off's been going well there. Yeah, it crossed my mind this past day when I came across the story from NASA's chief administrator confirming that the space agency has taken images of objects which can only be described as UFOs. We don't know what it is. I'll tell you more on what Mr. Isaacsman had to say this past day. Coming up here, first, promise we get back to the calls here. Inquiring minds like to know, how do you come up with the handle Scratching McGroin? McGroin.
1: Good morning, Steve.
0: Morning.
1: Stemmed from the early days of Dan Bongino. You had that group called the McGroins, the McGroin Army, the McGroin Crew.
0: Yeah.
1: And, I was going to sign that for it. Didn't want to use my regular account, so I made up that account.
0: Scratching McGroin. Yeah. Okay.
1: Scratching McGroin.
0: There you go. Makes sense.
1: Yeah, they had all kinds of them. You know, I'm sure Pappy went, I had a register with him, I'm sure. But, listening earlier, you said something about maybe being able to keep old Mitch McConnell under wraps till sometime in August.
0: August 3rd is the deadline, yes.
1: Yeah, this off-the-wall thought came to mind. I thought, old Mitch could be getting pretty ripe by then.
0: If he's no longer with us, that would be the case. But, I mean, I don't... You've got these other senators, you know, like Thune and whatnot, saying that they spoke to him. Now, if he truly is like brain dead or whatever, that means they should be impeached, shouldn't they? If they haven't really spoke to him.
1: Well, this came to mind when I heard you talking about that. Now it would end up being a whole slew of them, more than likely, but. Put their asses under oath, you know.
0: Mm-hmm.
1: I mean, there's just too much oddball stuff going on here with this situation. And his wife taken off to China two days afterwards or whatever. I don't know. It's too shady. But, you know.
0: Right.
1: Yeah. Hey, have you? I know he doesn't like people going in too much depth. Have you heard anything from the Knuckle Buster?
0: It's been a couple weeks since he last checked in. I have not personally spoken to him since then. No.
1: I try to listen all the time. Of course, I'm 72, and I've been retired for a good while. My other half had a major stroke 5 years ago, and so that's been my major job, or my full-time job since then. But, I didn't think I'd heard him on there. I just wondered. But,
0: you know,
1: he gets upset when we go to inquiring too much or showing any compassion. So, Knucklebuster, get off the baloney and call in.
0: Every once in a while, when he's up late, he may check in, you know, shortly after midnight, whatever.
1: Yeah. Because
0: that's really only 11 o'clock. Yeah. He's in Central Time, so it's not that late.
1: Right. Well, shoot, I thought I had something else.

0: just power up and leave in that 4 or 5 day stretch. There's no way Iran would have risked it knowing Israel would drop bombs on every single person at that funeral if they did. And you see, the second the funeral procession was over, they start firing drones again. Good question. Good point to ponder there, Dennis. Yeah, because they're telling us now that the Strait is pretty much essentially again at a standstill. And there was a little more discussion this past day. Some of the speculation about why President Trump opted to switch planes when it comes to Air Force One when he departed Turkey there. The White House defending the security of President Trump's retrofitted Air Force One after those questions over why he flew aboard the older presidential aircraft when departing Turkey. Communications Director Stephen Chung said the upgraded aircraft is equipped with advanced security measures and designed to protect the president and his staff. Now, he also said the administration uses every tool at their disposal, including distraction and misdirection, to counter threats against the president, noting that Trump has said American adversaries continue to target him. He departed the NATO summit on Wednesday aboard the older light blue Air Force One and flew to Royal Air Force Mildenhall in the UK, then later boarded the newer Boeing aircraft, which was donated by Qatar and retrofitted for presidential use, and actually used that for the flight back to the U.S. Earlier on Wednesday, Trump told reporters that the older craft, for old time's sake, is what he took it for, and said the newer plane was being flown separately so U.S. military personnel at Mildenhall could see it. Asked later whether he had avoided the newer aircraft because of potential threats from Iran, he didn't really directly answer the question. He said he remains a top target of the Iranian regime. I'm number one on the kill list. Pressed again about why he wasn't flying the newer craft, he said it was being shown at the military bases. It is truly magnificent, he said. Now, the reports from the Hill said that reporters traveling aboard the older Air Force One were indeed instructed to keep their window shades closed during that flight from Turkey to the UK. No official explanation was provided. When asked about the precaution, the president joked that it was probably because of the sleaze bags over there. The heightened security, as obviously tensions with Iran remain elevated. Of course, declaring at the NATO summit the ceasefire has pretty much ended, and we had resumed strikes against Iranian targets. It is 844-844-3388 here on a Friday morning. Eagle, what's happening?
1: Yeah, out here on the road, doing the deal. I got a couple of stories, another truck driving story, but I want to go back to, before I get to Trump in this situation with Iran, I want to go back to another story that's in the news right now. It's going on in Houston, about this, this immigrant, this illegal that was shot by ICE people. Mm-hmm. They're making a big deal out of that. This man tried to run over an ICE agent. I told you that before on many a night, Steve. You try to run over, I don't know what makes you try to run over a police or any type of law enforcement, you get what's coming to you as far as I'm concerned. And if I was involved in that situation, I would have done the same thing. I'm not going to let somebody run me over. It's just that simple. Whatever happens, he gets shot. He should have thought about that before he hit that accelerator

0: in that car, but they raised it all kind of hell, and now they even talking about the Mexican president from Mexico. She claims that she's going to get involved and file some kind of illegal action, even though she's not even in the U.S. and she doesn't even know what the hell is going on, but she got the nerve to stick her nose in the situation and say that she thinks that if the ICE people were wrong for what they did. But see, here's what, like I told you, Steve, here's what these people don't seem to realize is that whatever this guy's name is, if he wasn't in the U.S. illegally, guess what? He wouldn't have got shot by ICE. Am I right or am I wrong?
1: Correct.
0: Okay, so there really ain't nothing to talk about because the man broke the law by being in the country illegally. Like I said, if he'd have been in Mexico where he was supposed to be at, he came in the right way.
1: Exactly.
0: He wouldn't have been shot. So there's really nothing to talk about in the situation. I believe, and I told you that from now on, Steve, I'm being point blank when I talk on your show. I'm not showing no sympathy no more because that's basically what it boils down to. When you walk across that border illegally, you broke the damn law. And whatever happens to you when you're in the U.S. is your own damn fault. It's just that simple. So if they can't accept that, then stay where you come from. And you guess what? You won't have that problem. Now, let me move on to this other situation. I read another story about another truck driver. I think it was in the Chicago area. It just happened last week. Guy runs a red light in a truck. I told you this months ago, years ago, Steve, about that's probably the number one sin that you can do in an 18-wheeler is run a red light. Because only bad things happen when you go through that light. Only bad things happen. You go T-bone somebody, more than likely a car or another vehicle, and that's exactly what he did. But guess what, Steve? The man that was driving the wheel, guess what? He wasn't even supposed to be in the country to begin with. Another illegal guy.
1: Right.
0: Another guy that was driving an 18-wheeler illegally. I forgot what country he come from, but he was another illegal running a truck.
1: And he had,
0: that shouldn't have been operating.
1: And he had,
0: what'd you say?
1: He had no license whatsoever. I mean, not even a standard driver's license. No license.
0: We just talked about that on Monday, Sunday or Monday, Steve, about I told you how much it pisses me off that it's bad enough the man in the country illegally, and he's driving a damn truck without even a license, man. Who gives these people a job? Those people need to be prosecuted, Steve. Whoever employed that man, because they had to know that the man didn't have a license to give him an employment. Who gave that guy a job to drive a truck? He ain't even got no driver's license to operate one. That company needs to be shut down and put out of business for what they did, because if they wouldn't have gave a man a job, he wouldn't be driving the truck to begin with. This has got to come to a stop, Steve. This is sad. All these innocent people losing their lives to these bootleg truck drivers. And see, the reason why people ask me all the time, why are you so offended by that? Because the reason why I'm offended, Steve, because it makes me look bad, because it makes me look like I'm a bootleg truck driver. Because they think that they see all these accidents, so they figure, oh, well, you're a truck driver, so you must do the same thing. You must run red lights. You must drive illegally. You must have a fake driver's license. That's the reason why I get so offended by when I see these accidents in the news by these people, Steve, because they make me look bad. And it also affects the inspections when I'm driving down the road. Now, if you drive through the state of Oklahoma, where I drive through a lot, you're going through that scale whether you're legal or not. Every truck that goes into Oklahoma will be stopped at that weight scale, and they will check you out to find out if you're legal and if you're a legal USA citizen. And that goes for me too. Even though I'm a citizen, they're gonna stop me and they're gonna check me. So it affects me when I'm running this truck because now I gotta stop. It's my time. And going to a scale where I normally wouldn't have to. So it needs to come to a stop, Steve. These states that are giving out these bootleg driver's licenses and letting these people operate these trucks has just got to come to a stop because too many people are getting killed.
1: Right.
0: It's just that simple. Now, when it comes to Iran, Steve, over the last 24 hours, from what I've seen, with Iran, it's D-Day time for me as far as I'm concerned, Steve. These people are taking actions that are totally uncalled for. They're shooting at U.S. bases. They're going completely over the line. They broken every rule that could be broken in this situation, Steve. They did everything. And now they've got a threat out on Donald Trump, a threat on his life and a threat on America's lives here. They have already said that they are going to start activating the sleeper cells in America to do their thing after this, funeral of this guy. So, like I said, things are very escalating. The Strait of Hormuz is shut down, basically. We gotta end this situation, Steve. The U.S. got to end this thing one way or the other. It seems there's not gonna be no negotiation with these people. It's clear by now. Anybody who thinks there will be, it's not gonna happen, Steve. These people can't be negotiated with because it's only, as my grandfather used to say, it's either their way or no way at all. They're liars. Just like Trump said, they say they go into a meeting and come to a compromise on certain things, and then they walk out the meeting and say that they never talked about it. You can't deal with people like that, Steve. Like I said, even if a deal is signed, it won't be worth the paper that is written on. So, me personally, Steve, I told you this before. If I was Donald Trump, I would give him an ultimatum. I'm talking 24 to 48 hours. You got 28 to 48 hours. To make some kind of deal, some kind of arrangement to where you're going to let these ships go through the strait. You're going to sign this nuclear agreement, or it's just that we're going to eliminate you. It's just that simple. You got to give a D-date at this time, Steve. Donald Trump has been more than patient. I don't want to hear people saying that he's jumping off the hook too early. He's not jumping off the hook. He's gave him more than 6 months of time, leeway time. He's worked at everything he can. Sent JD and everybody else over there to Iran and other countries to negotiate. There's nothing about Donald Trump jumping the gun. He's given them more than enough time. Like I said before, Steve, if I'm Trump, I'm giving them 48 hours, 24 to 48 hours to do something positive. If you don't do something positive in this deal, then we will take lethal action. And believe me, Steve, when it's all said and done, Iran, they'll regret. I'll make Iran regret the day they refused to sign that agreement. I promise you that, and I thank you for taking my call.
1: All right, Eagle, have a great Friday and a better weekend. We'll be right back.
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0: Alrighty, we roll on through the late night, early morning hours. So NASA's administrator, the chief administrator, Jared Isaacman, he's the guy that took the helm back in December, said real imagery captured from space could not be explained away as a comet or other natural phenomenon. Now, he stopped short of calling it proof of alien life, but he was confident the ultimate conclusion would be the universe is full of extraterrestrial life, which humans have not yet discovered. Appearing on the Jack Gordon podcast, he stated, "We have captured imagery, and this is what President Trump is very forward-leaning about, that based on the data we have within that imagery, we don't know what it is. I think there's a real possibility we're going to arrive at a conclusion in our lifetime that perhaps there is life everywhere out there, and it isn't as infrequent as we might think it possibly be." Now, he admitted the agency was in possession of photos that appear to show unexplainable things near Earth. He added that he's never seen evidence of crashed UFOs or alien bodies recovered by the U.S. government. NASA has long maintained they do not possess or maintain evidence of any alien life or bodies. Just as the White House and Pentagon have continuously stated, there is no physical proof. But Isaacman noted that NASA may already have proof in their possession, but the evidence is currently stuck on Mars, about 200 million miles away right now. We've got samples on Mars right now. If we bring them back, there's a high probability they will point to, at some point, at least microbial life, at least on Mars. All right, there you go. NASA had previously announced the discovery of ancient microbial life on the red planet last September, but the mission to collect those samples from the Perseverance rover was apparently dropped from NASA's Mars plans due to funding issues. Can't afford to bring them back. News of service of industrial injection. 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
4: Hello, I'm David Jeremiah. And after 250 years, America has much to celebrate. But this time is also a moment to seek the Lord, because the hope of a nation is not found merely in outward strength, but in hearts that are turned toward God. Scripture reminds us that revival begins when God's people humble themselves in prayer, seek His face, and walk in Christ's ways. That is where lasting strength begins. So, as we thank God for America's past, Let us also ask him for spiritual renewal in our future. May he lead us, strengthen us, and pour out his blessing on this land we so dearly love.
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5: News this hour from Town Hall. I'm Ron Taylor. Testimony has concluded in a pretrial hearing in the Charlie Kirk killing.
6: The judge in Charlie Kirk's murder case allowed his parents, Robert and Catherine, and his widow, Erica, to watch the zoomed-in surveillance video from the day of the shooting. This week, we've heard from several law enforcement officers and analysts involved in the case against Tyler Robinson. Prosecutors have been working to convince a judge that they have enough evidence to put Robinson on trial. But Judge Tony Graff won't decide if the case will progress until after he reads briefs from both parties and hears their arguments on September 1st. I was in court today when that surveillance video was shown. I could see an individual run across the roof of a campus building, then start crawling to the edge, where investigators say there was a line of sight to where Kirk was speaking. His mom and widow cried while watching the tape and held each other in a long embrace.
5: Correspondent Hannah Schoenbaum reporting from Provo, Utah. A new APNORC poll finds that many Jewish Americans feel unsafe in the United States, with many saying they feel less safe than before the Hamas attack on Israel, October 7, 2023.
7: The findings highlight the vulnerability that many Jewish adults in the U.S. feel as bipartisan support for Israel erodes and significant divides emerge within the Jewish community about what constitutes anti-Semitism, particularly when it comes to protesting Israel. About 3 in 10 say that they or members of their household have experienced physical assault, verbal assault, online harassment, or demanding property because of their Jewish background in the last year.
5: Correspondent Bernie Bennett. President Trump has threatened Iran after the funeral of Supreme Leader Ayatollah Ali Khamenei saw open calls for his killing. The comments by the president made on his Truth Social website likely again will turn up tensions in the Middle East. There have been multiple days of U.S. airstrikes targeting Iran, as well as Iranian retaliatory fire targeting nations across the Mideast. This as the U.S. demands Iran make a public statement about the Strait of Hormuz. More at townhall.com.
8: I love telling you about the story of everything. 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I've been telling you about the powerful documentary, The Story of Everything. 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
5: Some big changes are on the way for a major European car maker amid slumping sales. More from Bob Agnew.
9: Volkswagen has reported weak sales numbers with a significant drop in China. Volkswagen said group sales fell 8.6% in the second quarter to just under 2.1 million vehicles. Sales in China alone plummeted by more than one-third. The company said Friday it plans to cut its model lineup by nearly half. The CEO says the goal is to make VW faster and more competitive by reducing complexity and overcapacities. Bob Agnew reporting.
5: The European Union is accusing Meta of breaching social media laws by designing Facebook and Instagram to be addictive. Yesterday, the EU's executive arm demanded Meta disable features like infinite scrolling and autoplay by default. The charges are part of an investigation that the Digital Services Act requiring hefty fines. This is breaking news at townhall.com. A royal reunion of sorts was held yesterday between England's king and his youngest son.
10: King Charles hosted his son, Prince Harry, and met with his family for the first time in years. There has been a royal rift since the king's youngest son and wife, Meghan, quit royal life and moved to California 6 years ago. Harry, Meghan, Prince Archie, and Princess Lilibet got together with the king and Queen Camilla at Highgrove House, a country estate outside London. Harry is in Britain for a number of charity events, including the Invictus Games.
11: The Invictus has never just been about belonging to a team. It's about belonging to each other. We are a family, one that I am so proud and so honored to be a part of.
10: I'm Ed Donahue.
5: Crews are draining the Lincoln Memorial's reflecting pool again as President Trump's problem-plagued effort to renovate the site pushes past his deadline, the president initially suggesting his renovations would take and last a century. More on these stories at townhall.com.
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0: for our friends on the West Coast. Welcome into a Friday. I trust you've had a good week. Ready or not, we're rolling into the weekend. Once again, waiting for our next round of the heat dome to begin building in to the central and eventually the east coast. Once again, summertime. If you love a rainy night, well, it's your kind of night through the heart of Nebraska, Kansas, southeast Colorado. A lot of rain there and still torrential rains in southeast Missouri, southern Illinois, western Kentucky once again. Yeah, a lot of scattered showers just kind of rolling right up along the Ohio River from Louisville toward Cincinnati. Yeah, more showers south of Lexington. You're going to be riding in the rain along I-75 from south of Lexington, darn near down to Jellicoe. Meanwhile, we kick off another hour, see what's going on with Pappy this morning.
1: What's going on, Steve-O?
0: So how was that T-bone steak?
1: Man, dude, that was the first T-bone I had this year so far. Had some sirloins and stuff, but that was the first T-bone.
0: What is T-bone running about now, like 17, 18 bucks a pound or something?
1: Yeah.
0: Something ridiculous.
1: Yes, sir. It is. But I'm like, I want a T-bone. You know what I'm saying? So it wouldn't have mattered, honestly, Steve. I wanted one. It wouldn't have mattered. Well, I don't know. I can't say I would have paid any amount of money. But,
0: whatever it cost.
1: Within reason, right?
0: Yes.
1: Life in the universe. Steve, I think it's safe to say that there's life beyond this planet. What kind of life?
0: Yeah.
1: We're talking about, I don't know, microbial life, plant life, insects, animal life, intelligence, right? Intelligent life. I mean, chimpanzees are intelligent, see? So, I mean, you know. Steve, there's just, you know, it blows my mind. You know, when we look up into the stars, and some of these stars that we're seeing are actually galaxies, you know, like little. And to think that there's, I mean, our galaxy, what did they say? It takes 100,000 light years to get from one side of our galaxy to the other, right? That's traveling at the speed of light, which is pretty fast, right? Think how far light travels in just 1 year. Steve, these numbers are so, we've talked about this before. These numbers are just so vast and so ridiculous. You know, they got to put it into a light year to dumb it down, man. You know, light travels, what the heck is it? A second, 140,000. Miles a second. I know it takes about 2 to 3 seconds from the light. We're looking at the moon as it appeared like 2 seconds ago. Right? Because it takes the light almost 2 seconds to get to us from the moon. The moon's about 240,000 miles from Earth.
0: And the sun is what, like, I think, what, 7, 8 minutes? If the sun died,
1: yes,
0: it would take 7 or 8 minutes before we noticed.
1: Yes, sir. Yep. I think that's like 90 million or so. I kind of forget the numbers. You know, I used to know all that stuff.
0: Yeah.
1: But, so just to get on the other side of our Milky Way galaxy, it would take 100,000 light years. At the speed of light, if you're traveling at the speed of light, it would take 100,000 years to get to the other side. And just think how massive and how big that is. And then when you think of the distances between galaxies,
0: right?
1: Andromeda is our closest galaxy. excuse me. Hang on. And there's billions, not millions, B with a B. There's billions of other galaxies out there. So to think that we're the only ones, this planet was the only thing that sustains life. the odds are, you know, in favor of life of some sort. You know, when we, some of this stuff NASA's talking about, so I don't know, if they're playing games with us, man. I mean, you know, if we did have a seriously a downed spacecraft, is it really alien? I mean, we talked about this before. Or is it a time traveler, Steve? You know? I think they've proven. I think, theoretically, it is possible to travel in time. Einstein proved that. I believe the rule of general relativity, it has to do with the speed of light. Right? If you leave the Earth and you're traveling at the speed of light, or close to it, and it doesn't even really have to be the speed of light. If you're traveling at these, like the astronauts, traveling at these high rates of speed, time slows down. So if you left the Earth traveling at the speed of light, right, and say you're going to go to some distant planet that's 5 years away, 5 light years away. Takes you 5 years to get there and 5 years to get back. 10 years have passed in your time, but like 200 years went by in Earth's time.
0: Mm-hmm.
1: You know, which is so... Time travel is possible. It's things that make you go,
0: right?
1: Right. Air Force One. Listen, Steve, they're not going to tell us, man. You can ask all you want. We can speculate all we want, but they're not going to tell us why they swap planes. Man, it could have been nothing. It could have just been, as Trump said, we were just going to let
0: you know. And I was kind of curious when a president makes an overseas trip. Do they take two planes? Any like normal circumstances? Is there always a backup there?
1: Listen, I don't know about Air Force One. I've never seen two Air Force Ones. Okay. And it's only called Air Force One
0: when the president's on it.
1: That's on that plane. Same way with Marine One. Now, I know this for a fact. Anytime he is on Marine One, I've seen it with my own eyes, Steve. There's two or three other Marine helicopters identical that travel with Marine One, and you never know which one he's on. That's a fact. Same way with the presidential limo. there's always, always two. At least two, always. Sometimes three or four. I remember Obama came in town. He was down at Sunlight Pool. Or, not Sunlight Pool, but next to Oconee's little pavilion there.
0: Mm-hmm.
1: He came in town. What the hell was that for? He gave a speech down there. I can't remember what the speech or why he came in town and what it was about. But anyway, he come in town, and obviously we were down there with the bomb squad, right? And out at the end of the gate, there were some protesters, just a handful, maybe 25. They're all just standing out there with signs, right? So when they left, Steve, I'm probably maybe 50 feet from the motorcade when they passed us, if that, pretty close. And as they went by, which one's he in, the front one or the back one? What do you guys think? Well, I think he's in the front. Well, I think he's in the back one. There's two limos. There's mm-hmm. only two. You never know. And they leapfrog. They will leapfrog, right? But anyway, so when they were exiting out, they had to go right past these protesters that were on the left side. So as they were coming up, the back limousine, right? All of a sudden you've seen the front limousine kind of pull over to the right a little bit. The back limousine passed them, stopped, blocked the protesters, right? Literally almost stopped and blocked the view while the other limo went around the corner. So he was in that first limo. You follow me?
0: Gotcha.
1: And they'll leapfrog. So, you know, if he only got two limos, right, and somebody had eyes on, hey, he got in the back limo. He's in the rear limo. Steve, as they're traveling, they will leapfrog. You know what I mean?
0: Right. You never know which one he's in, yeah.
1: I mean, the tactics that they use. So that could have been just some diversion tactic. Who knows? There could have been some. It wouldn't doubt me. I mean, I'm sure there probably is some kind of threat, but they're not going to tell us, you know, exactly what the threat was and what they did to bypass it. I don't know. What else is going on? Oh, man, scratching the groin. Yeah, Steve, I don't know. It's a few years back. Man, I've been listening to Bongino so long before he even had, he wasn't even on video, Steve. I think I started listening to him just before anybody knew who he was. I remember asking you, have you heard Dan Bongino? You looked at me like, who the hell's that? Right? He started his podcast, I think, in 2015, right before Trump got elected. And it was just him and producer, what the hell was the guy's name? He just passed away. Anyway, they were doing it in their little apartment, man, in their house, like in the basement. It was all audio.
0: Mm-hmm.
1: You know, there was no video. No video. I listened to him for several years before he even went to video. You know? Then when he went to video, I still kind of listened to it on the audio. I was so used to just listening to the audio. But then he went to video. And then, you know, Bongino's got a lot of money invested in Rumble, right?
0: Yes.
1: And remember Parler? I think right around when COVID hit, Bongino had some money invested in Parler. It was another platform. And they went after him like they went after you, right? He had a lot of money invested in Parler, and they shut it down. They were able to pull the plug on Parler, and he lost a lot of money. That's when he got together with some other First Amendment free speech people and created Rumble. So now, because he was only on YouTube, right? All his videos were on YouTube. And when COVID hit, because he was speaking the truth, they were going to kick him off of YouTube, and he quit before they kicked him off. Anyway, so Rumble started, and just like in Facebook, you can comment, right? As the show's going on, you can make comments, and he does just like you do, you know? Every once in a while, he'll say, hey, so-and-so in the comment section here. But Steve, I never listen to it live. I'm always sleeping. You know, it's 10 a.m. in the morning when he goes live. You know, it used to be at noon, I think, noon to 1. Now he goes from 10 to noon. But the chat, the screen's going by so fast. You know what I mean? I don't know if you've ever been in, like, on Rumble. But the screen, I mean, there's 60,000 people live listening to the show at least. Mm-hmm. Sometimes you get there 120,000 people and you got people commenting. But anyway, the McGroins, right? So when he first got on Rumble, it was somebody, McGroin something, I don't know, and Bongino got a kick out of it, right? Like Stratch and McGroin and other different names, you know, that rhyme or go with McGroin, you know, and Bongino got it. So he calls them the McGroin, and the McGroin crew was always talking about him. Yeah. So, yeah, when Scratch beat Steve, I'm telling you, when you said we got Scratch and McGroin coming on, my guy, he's a Bongino listener. He's what they call a P1, one that goes way back, listening, been for a long time. So, yeah. The Bongino army. Man, I don't know, Steve. I guess that's about all I got, but I can't do all. Back to Plattner. So I didn't know this last night. I wasn't paying that close attention. I knew he dropped out. You know, the real reason the Dems went after him, I didn't know. He was dropping in the polls big time. Right? He won the election. Right? But all of a sudden, his poll numbers, right, it was looking like he was going to lose, Collins, what's her name?
0: Right, Susan Collins.
1: He was running. Yeah. And so the Democrats were like, ah. Now we got to act like we care about these allegations. We got to get him out of there. That's why they turned on him. They will turn on each other, Steve. They will cannibalize themselves, you know. They don't care who you are. They turned on Biden, right? They will turn on you if anybody stands in their way of them gaining any more power. They will throw you under the bus. They will throw AOC under the bus. If she did something stupid or gets in. Here, listen to me. This new socialist, democratic, communist, jihadists that are taking over the Democrat Party, you watch. They're going to start going after. If some of these other Democrats don't get on board with their communist ways, they're going after them, and they will throw them under the bus, dude. And we're going to have to see who decides to get on board with these people and who doesn't. There are a few Democrats coming out denouncing this. Is it Harold Ford? He's usually on the 5. the show The Five with Jesse, and he's a Democrat, but dude, I like him, man. He's got good common sense, man. He's like Grandpa's Democrat. You know what I mean? He's not whack. He's a good dude. But yeah, we're going to have to see. They will throw Chuck Schumer under the table if he don't get on board with him. Fireworks are going to be going off in the Democratic Party here. It's going to be interesting to watch. And the only thing I'll say this, and I'll get off here. I kind of disagree with Eagle a little bit. God bless him, the patriot that he is. Saying, hey, you got 48 hours to sign this deal. No, sorry. No more sign. No more offers. We're done. They wouldn't live up to it anyway. Right? No more deals. Let's just do what we got. Steve, the only way to get rid of the Death to America crowd in there, the only way to take that country, we'd have to put boots on the ground. And I don't want to do that.
0: Mm-hmm.
1: I don't want to see that, right? So the only way to really get them is you're going to have to financially just choke them out. We're going to have to take Kirk Island. I know I was one of the first ones that mentioned that before even any news media was even talking about Kirk Island. I remember, Steve, I joined the Navy, Steve, back when Iran took the hostages in 79, right? I thought we were going to war with them. I heard about the island. I didn't know all that much about it, but I knew of it, right?
0: Mm-hmm.
1: Trump talked about it back in the 1980s also.
0: All those years ago. Well, you know, there's an interesting piece that I'll share coming up here. Yeah, the pros and would it be a strategic mistake is the question. First, we got to get a news update, a service of industrial injection.
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3: This is Ed Morrissey of HotAir.com for Town Hall. What happens when the left plucks a working-class man from obscurity and pushes him for high office? In an era of democratic desperation, mainstream media creates narratives to protect him, even at the expense of their own stated values. Graham Platner's rise and fall stains all the institutions of the left. Democrats in the media tried to bury or downplay Platner's checkered past, including his Nazi SS tattoo, his record of disturbing public comments, and his moral depravity. Don't be fooled by the sudden shift in media coverage. Everything that outlets like Axios and the New York Times reports as news today had been reported weeks and months ago by independent media. The Times cooked its own report in early June to protect Platner. Every elite media outlet perpetuated the working class lie about a man who lives off his wealthy parents. The insistence by Democrats and the media to make excuses for Platner exposes the corruption of both. The Nazi tattoo told us all we needed to know. I'm Ed Morrissey.
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4: With SRN News, I'm Ron Taylor. President Trump has threatened Iran after the funeral of Supreme Leader Ayatollah Ali Khamenei has saw open calls for his killing. The comments by the president made on his Truth Social website. There had been multiple days of U.S. airstrikes targeting Iran, as well as Iranian retaliatory fire targeting nations across the Mideast. This as the U.S. is demanding that Iran make a public statement saying the Strait of Hormuz is open and that ships crossing the vital corridor will not be subjected to further attacks. The president has ousted members of a bipartisan federal election commission charged with assisting state and local elections officials. The White House confirming yesterday that President Trump is taking executive action to change the makeup of the Election Assistance Commission. That agency distributes federal grants to states, tests voting systems, and maintains the national voter registration forms. This is SRN News.
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5: Foundations of Freedom, a look at America's founding principles and the leaders who shaped our nation.
6: When Abraham Lincoln was elected president in 1860, America stood on the edge of collapse. Over the next 4 years, the Civil War claimed more than 700,000 lives and tested whether our republic could endure. As the war drew to a close, Lincoln looked beyond victory. He looked toward healing. In his second inaugural address, he challenged the nation, "Let us strive on to bind up the nation's wounds, to achieve and cherish a just and lasting peace." Lincoln understood that preserving the greatest experiment in self-government required more than winning a war. It required the character to restore what had been broken. More than 160 years later, America still faces division. The question is not whether we'll disagree. The question is whether we still have the wisdom and the character to heal together.
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0: All right, you're back at it here. Seeing as Pappy brought it up there a few moments ago, the whole Karg Island thing, that is making many headlines. And here within the past hour, from the Israel National News, Jonathan Pollard shared a piece kind of breaking it down, stating recent reports suggesting the U.S. could seek to seize Iran's Karg Island. This deserves careful scrutiny. While such an operation might appear to offer a decisive means of disrupting Iran's oil exports, the reality is an amphibious assault on the island would almost certainly involve disproportionate military, political, and environmental risks compared with the potential strategic gains. Karg Island, the heart of Iran's oil export infrastructure, but it is also an exceptionally difficult military objective. The island is relatively small, with only a limited number of beaches suitable for an amphibious landing. This naturally funnels any attacking force into a handful of predictable approaches, giving defenders a significant tactical advantage. Over many years, Iran has reportedly invested heavily in the island's defenses. Large numbers of manned portable anti-aircraft missiles, which could present a serious threat to any helicopter assault force. It's also believed to be protected by elite military units and extensive fortifications. Therefore, any attempt to seize the island would likely expose attacking forces to determined resistance from a well-prepared defender operating in familiar terrain. Equally concerning is the possibility of severe environmental consequences. There have long been reports that demolition charges have been placed around key oil infrastructure. If storage facilities were deliberately destroyed during a battle, millions of barrels of crude oil could be released or ignited, producing one of the worst environmental disasters ever witnessed in the Persian Gulf. Beyond ecological devastation, such fires and secondary explosions would also complicate military operations and create additional hazards for any force trying to secure the island. These realities raise an important strategic question. What would actually be gained by occupying Karg Island? The principal objective, presumably, halt or severely restrict Iran's oil exports. That objective doesn't necessarily require the U.S. to assume the enormous risks associated with a ground occupation. A military operation should always be judged by whether its objectives justify its cost. In this case, the potential cost in lives, escalation, and environmental damage, and international political fallout could far outweigh the benefits of physically controlling the island. History repeatedly demonstrates occupying heavily defended objectives can prove far more difficult than neutralizing their strategic value. Policymakers should therefore distinguish between denying an adversary the use of critical infrastructure and attempting to seize and hold that infrastructure. With this in mind, simply destroying the island's oil loading facilities would effectively prevent the Iranians from exporting any oil from the island. That could easily be accomplished with air-launched precision-guided munitions, which the U.S. Air Force has in abundance. The U.S. has traditionally sought to maximize strategic effect while minimizing unnecessary risk to its personnel and limiting broader regional escalation. Any policy toward Karg Island should be measured against those same principles. In the final analysis, a direct assault to capture Karg Island would likely be an expensive, hazardous undertaking whose risks exceed probable rewards. Strategic restraint coupled with careful consideration of alternative means of achieving broader policy objectives would better serve American interests

0: that could go wrong, right? This ain't no little cakewalk.
1: Right.
0: Listen, man, things could go wrong. And if we do end up taking this island, we can do it, right? And there will be casualties, okay? I mean, that article you just read explained it very well. Environmental hazards, Steve. What did Saddam Hussein do? He set the oil fields on fire.
1: Right.
0: You know, they could. What do you call that when you sink your own ship? I'm having a mental
1: scuttle. Scuttle the ship.
0: Yeah, scuttle. You know, if they wanted to scuttle that. But the thing is, Steve, if they do that, right, they know that they are killing themselves when they do it. That's their lifeline. Okay. Are they going to seriously cut off their lifeline? I don't know. The wackos, though. You know what I'm saying?
1: Correct.
0: Oh, no.
1: And the way he made it sound, yeah, like they've thought of that political, you know, that capability, possibility, if they've got charges already set. If we're going to lose the island to the U.S., we'll just blow the damn thing up.
0: Yep. Yep. Steve, they thought they were going to eat Iwo Jima. They thought they was going to take that in a week. Turned out not to be so.
1: Mm-hmm.
0: And these daggone mullahs, I tell you, they're like a snake. They're like a rattlesnake, Steve. Right? You can take a axe, cut them in half, and they still squirm around and bite you for a long time, even though they're technically dead. Right? That snake can still bite your ass. And Steve, when a rattlesnake has babies, when them little eggs snatch, what do they give birth to? Rattlesnakes. So, listen, let me ask you this. Here's what I don't understand. You explained it, so I understand why oil prices are formed the way they are. Okay? Why the hell can't we get out of this? We got all the oil we need. We got enough oil for the whole hemisphere here. So why the hell can't we get off this global oil pricing to where it wouldn't affect us? I don't. Has Grump got any ideas? I mean, you're probably getting into some real technical stuff here.
1: My understanding is that the global oil trade, you know, the Brent crude, the West Texas, it's all traded in the U.S. dollar. And if you eliminate that, because I guess that's essentially what we'd have to do. You take the dollar off the petrodollar, they call it. That would destroy our economy.
0: You know, when we got away from the gold standard and went to the petro, I mean, I guess I still, you would think that there would be somehow, some way, we got all the oil we need. If we literally wanted to, we could walk away from the straits over there and just, you want to block the straits? If you all, you want to have at it, we got all the oil we need. And we shouldn't have to pay $6, $7, $8 a gallon for it, neither.
1: And that's where then the European Union, then China, then all these countries that rely on the strait, isn't it their duty to go in, fix it? Iran's the dog that's shutting it down. You fix it.
0: Yep. So this is definitely...

0: strategical stuff that's going on here. And that's probably, I mean, Trump's probably trying to decide, do we know for sure, right, that their nuclear capability is at least destroyed for several decades? The problem is, if we're not 100% sure on that, or in several decades, if they could rejuvenate this process, is anybody else going to be willing to bomb them too, to take care of the problem?
1: Right.
0: You know, so just kicking the can down the line isn't going to work. If we knew for sure that they will never be able to, and I'm not talking 100 years down the road, you know, or, I mean, too much stuff can happen in between now and then, but, you know, does he want to call it a day and call it a success? We destroyed their nuclear capabilities. That's what we set out to do. That's what we did. Let's pack up and go home. Obviously, Iran would be jumping up and down. We kick the United States' ass.
1: Right.
0: You know, we whoop the white devil. So, I don't know, Steve. It's definitely some complicated stuff. But if he's going to go forward, I think we got to take Karg Island, let the chips fall where they may. You know, that's the only way to get rid of the mullahs. Right? You got to cut them off. We're not going to be able to go in there and fight them without sending massive troops in there. And I don't like that idea at all. I don't even like the idea of some of our troops that aren't going to come home if we take that island. But it's the price of freedom, Steve. Freedom is not free. There's a cost to us being able to set off fireworks on the 4th of July.
1: Yeah, right.
0: Unfortunately. So, that's my thoughts. I appreciate you taking the call. I definitely took enough of your time. I appreciate you giving me this much time.
1: Yeah,
0: I appreciate it. Everybody be safe.
1: Be Watcher 6. Yeah, interesting discussion. But yeah, Karg Island, the pros, the cons. 12 before the hour. So, yeah, that clears things out. Clear lines at 844-844-3388.
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0: shifting gears real quick, jump back over to industry headlines. According to FreightWaves this past day, two private companies filing for hours of service relief with the FMCSA on the same day. And both are asking for exemptions that would run 5 years. Kansas City-based Mainline Services, LLC, wants relief for drivers who respond to train derailments and track obstructions, arguing the work regularly spills past a normal shift. Lone Star Hazmat is asking for their own carve-out from the same rules. Yeah, the comment period for both applications will run through July 30. Exemptions differ from the shorter waivers that the FMCSA sometimes issues after, say, a storm or bridge collapses. Most active exemptions on the books run 4 to 5 years, tend to cover broad categories of drivers, like the heavy haul carve-out held by the Specialized Carriers and Rigging Association. Michael Miller, president of the consulting firm AWM Associates, said it appears Lone Star is seeking relief from the regulations to overcome its ability to fulfill its contractual agreements. Mallard filed comments against both requests. He argues Lone Star could lease non-commercial vehicles to meet their obligations instead. And then he said granting Mainline's request would invite a wave of copycat filings from competitors responding to those same derailments. So, a five-year exemption sets precedent well beyond one derailment response contractor. Now, if the FMCSA grants either of these requests, expect other niche carriers to file similar petitions and expect opponents like Mallard to keep using safety record screenshots to challenge those. All right, see what's going on with, hey there, Scrapyard.
1: What's happening, Captain? Out here making a dash for the cash and hope it don't crash. And, everybody's been praying for my missus. I want to thank you and all that. She had a little bit better day than today. She's over in Kentucky visiting with a family, a big gathering, family reunion for an entire week and all that. And, of course, I guess she needed some time away from me, and I don't blame her. But she had a better day today and all that. We got supposed to return Tuesday evening back to the house, and then Wednesday morning we're going to get her to the doctor. Her brother's house, the family home, and he just retired just recently, about the same time Pappy did, and as a law enforcement officer over in Kentucky. So they're keeping an eye on her and everything, and I just want to say I appreciate you. The Iran situation over there, that fellow asking earlier in the evening why those ships didn't hot foot it out of there.
0: Yeah.
1: It's the insurance companies, like Lloyd's of London and all that. You've got the insurance on the physical insurance on the ship, but you also have passage insurance. And if they cut off the passage insurance, these companies do, they're supposed to go to the next available port and wait out a situation. And these insurance companies actually have very, very tight controls over said ships. Plus, too, as well, them sitting for a while, they can be burning through their fuel and all that to maintain electrical power on that ship for refrigeration, desalinization of water, the whole nine yards, and they could be incredibly low on fuel and in a kind of a suffering situation, and taking off might even make it worse on them. So they have to basically just set foot wherever the heck they're at and hope for the best, because these insurance companies basically have when they create one of those policies, they basically are holding the title to that ship. for ransom, basically, those companies are. So that's the reason on it why a lot of them set foot, set pat, and not trying to move. And then, you know, you get some of these other ones that try to run it and get the hell out of Dodge and ended up getting shot in the hind end, basically.
0: Right.
1: And so, yeah, reasons for that. That situation at Carter Island, yeah, it is definitely a head scratcher. There's a lot to think about concerning it. You know, they got the major pipelines that run under the ocean and up to said island where they have their terminals on it to offload the oil to those other ships. If they get taken out, you know, there's a possibility, you know, of chain reaction explosions taking the whole thing out. And I'm telling you, I didn't look it up to see how many.
0: Right. Yeah, how many?
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4: Hello, I'm David Jeremiah. 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That is where lasting strength begins. So, as we thank God for America's past, let us also ask Him for spiritual renewal in our future. May He lead us, strengthen us, and pour out His blessing on this land we so dearly love.
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0: News This Hour from Town Hall. I'm Ron Taylor. Graham Plattner has formally withdrawn from Maine's U.S. Senate race.
1: The Maine Secretary of State's office has received paperwork from Graham Plattner, officially ending his upstart but troubled campaign for U.S. Senate. The formal withdrawal comes 2 days after Plattner said he would quit the race.
2: It can't be made.
1: After a sexual assault allegation that he denies. Maine Democrats have until July 27th to name a new nominee. Democratic Party committee members have signed off on holding a nominating convention. Maine's considered key for control of the U.S. Senate, and Democrats are looking for a candidate capable of defeating Republican Senator Susan Collins. I'm Ben Thomas.
0: President Trump is aware that he's enemy number one on a particular list.
3: It appears President Trump is well aware of the intelligence that he is number one on Iran's hit list, the information shared with the U.S. by the Israelis, who are warning of a new plot to take out President Trump in retaliation for him taking out top leaders in Iran. Earlier in the week at the NATO summit in Turkey, President Trump telling reporters,
4: "There was another list came out yesterday, and I'm number one on, I like being number one on TikTok better. But I'm number one on the list for killing."
3: Laura Winters reporting.
0: The U.S. is demanding that Iran make a public statement saying the Strait of Hormuz is open and that ships crossing the vital corridor will not be subject to further attacks. That's according to two U.S. officials who said internal Tehran power struggles have made it difficult to reach and keep a deal. Crews are draining the Lincoln Memorial's reflecting pool again as President Trump's problem-plagued effort to renovate the site pushes past his deadline. A passenger on board a flight from Greece to Germany was partially sucked out of a window when it broke soon after takeoff. A hospital official in northern Greece said the 61-year-old man suffered injuries. News at townhall.com.
5: I love telling you about The Story of Everything, an incredible movie. 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It's a number so large, there aren't enough particles in the universe to write it all down. It's not philosophy, it's physics. I've been telling you about the powerful documentary, The Story of Everything. 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Featuring Dr. Stephen Meyer and other respected scientists, this film asks and answers a profound question. 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Watch it now. TheStoryOfEverything.film/Mike. That's TheStoryOfEverything.film/Mike. TheStoryOfEverything.film/Mike.
0: The NBA's reigning big man is getting paid big. And as correspondent Ed Thomas reports, this paycheck is a record setter.
6: It's painful, you know. It's painful.
1: Victor Wembanyama on losing in the NBA Finals to the New York Knicks.
6: But I'm not running away from that. I'm using that to fuel me.
1: And now the 7'4" NBA Defensive Player of the Year has signed what will be the richest contract in San Antonio Spurs history. A person with knowledge of the negotiations tells it's a 5-year extension that could exceed $250 million if the player option in the final season's picked up. The source says Wembanyama could have agreed to a deal that topped $300 million, but chose a lesser amount to give the Spurs flexibility with the contracts of the team's other budding young stars. I'm Ben Thomas.
0: You'll find more on these stories, plus breaking news, analysis, and headlines at townhall.com. Anti-terrorist police in Greece have arrested three people for a bomb attack that's killed a politician's mother and injured four others.
7: Anti-terror police in Greece have arrested three people in connection with a series of firebomb attacks in July. The bombings in Thessaloniki targeted members of Greece's governing Conservative Party, the New Democracy Party. A mother of a parliamentary candidate was killed, with several others injured. Greece has a long history of politically motivated violence dating back to the 1970s, while the groups most active in the...
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14: Here we go, final hour, off and rolling. Here on a Friday.
15: Ooh, you just missed it, brother. There was nearly a heck of a crash over here at the westbound truck parking area over at the 133 on 40. Somebody was pulling out of their spot, trying to come out. Somebody came in through there like it was in NASCAR into the truck parking area. And just about had a heck of a crash. There's a lot of screaming and yells on the CD. Let me turn that thing down so if there's any more. I suspect I'll probably see a lot of blue lights rolling westbound out here on 40 before too long. And probably get over and have a good old country hind-end whooping. But all that situation over in Iran, all that, about the only thing that we can really do is just bomb them into oblivion, and which happened yesterday. Apparently, Qatar and I think Abu Dhabi and Oman, I think they launched a covert operation of missiles and bombs. Apparently, flew planes over there into Iran and knocked 7 bells out of them yesterday, and had the U.S. and Israel people coming out saying, it's not us, we don't know who's doing it. So that's finally they're joining in. They've gotten tired of catching ordnance on their side, so they're starting to fight back now.
14: Some of the Middle East neighbors are saying, all right, enough is enough. That's kind of an escalation, isn't it?
15: Oh yeah, you keep shooting at your neighbors and all that, Philip K. Dick fella, I think it was many years ago, kept in a range war on his ranch and shooting at his neighbors, and finally the neighbors started shooting back and all that. Years ago, that fella, Johnny Depp, when he was real young, used to hang around and then caught him on video sitting there firing a Luger at his neighbors and them shooting back. So, you know, somebody starts shooting at you long enough, finally you have enough and all that, you're going to start slinging lead or whatever the heck you could put in the air back at them. And I rightfully don't blame somebody and all that for taking it to that end.
14: Mm-hmm.
15: But, Steve, are you still looking for advertisers?
14: Oh, absolutely. Always.
15: Okay, because my company is the world's largest distributorship of OEM aftermarket and salvage auto parts. And, of course, I'm not going to mention their name on the air and all that for legal reasons, but we're in 35 countries, and we're even in Ukraine. And I passed it on to my boss, and it never made it up the chain of command. So what would be SSOD.com?
14: I think that's the website that Ryan had set up for that specific purpose. Yeah.
15: Okay, that's because I've been pondering the idea of calling the director of marketing over in Nashville, Tennessee, over the whole corporation, and see if I can get a hold of him. And we have a big truck division of salvage parts,
14: mm-hmm.
15: for semis, for trailers. far as I know, for trailers, but I know for the big trucks, and we own a radiator company that we own. The corporation owns a radiator company, so drivers look and shops looking for parts, and I know your program goes worldwide, so
14: sure.
15: If I could get the ball rolling with them and all that, you know, help everybody out along the way and all that, about being able to find parts now in these hard times.
14: That would be that would be great. Absolutely.
15: All righty. Well, then I'll try to make some phone calls today and see if I can get that ball rolling.
14: That would be very kind of you. Thank you so much, Scrapyard. I hope we can work. And I know Ryan's, you know, we've got great rates when it comes to advertising. Uh-huh. So.
15: Yes, sir.
14: Yep.
15: But all in all, y'all be safe out there. Don't let the deer tear up the front end, the bears bind out on the hind end, or the truck swap ends. Happy trails.
14: There you go. Checking in from Arkansas. There's a buddy, Scrapyard. Let me see. Dave joined in here a bit ago from the Three Fat Truckers. Morning, Steve, and the Overnight Drive crew. Happy Friday to my friends, Dave with the Three Fat Truckers, wishing everybody a wonderful weekend. Checking in from Fort Wayne, getting a little morning shower to start the day. All right, be safe out there. 5-7, I guess, getting his day started. Copy the mail. Go Navy. Good morning. And there's Heidi Ho from the Asphalt Soldier. 71 sticky hot degrees in Sugar Grove, Ohio this morning. Starting out a brand new day. All right, it looks like we may have kind of an off and on soggy day in this region. Definitely been a rainy night in southeast Missouri. And you know, I put the radar in motion, and it's almost like, yeah, these storms have been just kind of training over the same area for hours overnight here. Do a quick pull up and there it is. I'm pulling up advisories, and it's just one flash flood warning after another. That's what we're seeing. Southeast Missouri. Let me pull that one up here. Radar indicates thunderstorms producing heavy rain. Good golly, between 5 and 8 inches of rain have fallen. The expected rainfall rate is 1 to 2 inches per hour. Yeah, still anticipating maybe another inch of rain. Life-threatening flash flooding is ongoing. 5 to 8 inches. That's just been here through the overnight hours. I pull up from the Weather Service office in Paducah, Kentucky. They're also warning that that's for southeastern Missouri. St. Louis, east central Missouri. 2 to 4 inches of rain have fallen. Rain has been coming down 1 to 2 inches per hour. Another 1 or 2 inches possible there. So seeing a lot of flash flood warnings this morning. All right. I-44, they say, in Missouri near the 203 mile marker. Be prepared. Could have water across the interstate there. All right. Back to freight waves where the... I guess additional fallout from the Supreme Court's decision in Montgomery versus Caribe Transport that stripped brokers of the federal preemption defense that they used to defeat negligent hiring claims. Analysis of the ruling argues that maybe now commercial equipment leasers, companies like Ryder, Penske, Enterprise Truck Rental, sit closer to the actual crash than any broker and never had that categorical immunity that brokers just lost. They're now saying leasers that lease these power units to carriers that have the weak safety records may indeed now be looking at exposure under the same reasoning the Supreme Court just applied to brokers. At this moment, the plaintiff's attorneys are watching closely. So, you know, like, who do you lease your trucks to? Are you leasing trucks to this fly-by-night outfit with a horrific safety record? Might they then be exposed as well? Brother Rambler checking in, I do believe. Click of the mouse, good morning.
16: Well, praise God, and hello, Brother Steve, and everyone out there listening to us far and wide. Glad to be here, and I'll do my best Wildfire Tommy Rich impersonation. So I say something about auto parts. You know, he used to be a popular wrestler back in Georgia Championship Wrestling days. He used to always say, so I want to say something about getting fired up. Before I get started talking about my wife, I have not sent the story to you. You may want to pull the story up, but Genuine Auto Parts, that is NAPA, for those of you who don't know.
14: I shared the story the other night, so NAPA says they don't want the deal. O'Reilly made, what, a $10 billion offer, I think it was.
16: $10 billion offer, and I don't think there's anyone else that has stepped up to the plate to want to buy them, and we'll know by the end of August whether or not they accept. If they accept, then that puts O'Reilly's into Europe, that puts O'Reilly's into New York City and up on the East Coast and like Connecticut and Massachusetts. Where we currently don't have anything, but more importantly, because we've already expanded into Mexico, and this year we expanded into Canada. But if we are able to buy in Genuine Auto Parts, which is NAPA, accepts the $10 billion, price, what O'Reilly's has offered up, then that'll put O'Reilly's into the European market. So. You know, growing on up, we're looking on up. Man, first off, I want to thank everyone for praying for my wife. This has been a trial, and I don't wish this on anybody. And you know, we've been married 22 years together, 23, and we've had some. We've dealt with deaths of, you know, her dad, both my fathers, her mother. We've had some pretty trying times, but this trial here beats all I've ever seen. And I want to tell you something, God's children. Just because I'm a minister and a man of God doesn't mean I don't go through the same problems as you go through. But I want to tell you right now, my wife, for those of you who've seen the Facebook post, she is awake. And man, praise God, you know, she's no longer, you know, got the pneumonia or the sepsis, but the stroke has caused a big impact on her. So yesterday our insurance, we finally met our out-of-pocket max, so she got transferred over there to LTAC, which that's the physical therapy, so they're going to really start working hard on her. Mm-hmm. And I'm telling you this is not for you not to feel sorry for my wife or don't feel sorry for me. If anything, stay prayed up. If anything, strengthen your faith in the Lord. Because I want to tell you something, God's children. You may not think that when you go through in a hard time that you're not being built up or God's not preparing you for something. He is. I look back. Like when we had to take care of my mother-in-law, she had Alzheimer's dementia, and she had the worst kind, the sundowners. And, man, after 2 p.m., she would get violence. Well, see, now, because I've dealt with that, and the stroke has messed my wife's, you know, memory and everything up to where she's saying kind of, and she will recover, praise God, I know she will. You know, she's saying some of the off the wall. So, like one thing, and I have a hard time watching Rocky Part III, Steve. And the reason why, because when Mickey died, it was about how my stepdad, which is I call Dad, passed away. You know, he said, "I love you, kid," before he took his last breath, and I about like Rocky did. You know, I squalled. It hurt. you know, because that man worked two jobs to take care of my family. And when I went and saw dirty diapers in the casket, I lost control. Well, we're in the hospital room during 4th of July, and, you know, we're watching the Rocky Marathon on AMC, and, you know, she had been talking about my dad here and there because I'd been giving her those Glucerna shakes, and he liked to drink those, and we had a box fan in the hospital room because she's going through menopause, God help her. So she, her, it looks like her thermostat's broke, Steve. I don't know if the princess has ever went through that. God help you if she did, because, you know, it's like one minute you're hot, one minute you're cold. It's like, you know, you don't know which way to turn your thermostat. Either A, you got to wear a parka around the house, or B, you walk around in shorts with no shirt on because you're just plain hot. And you love them. You want to make them comfortable. So I'm watching that. She looks over and she sees me crying because I'm thinking about my dad. She says, why, you know, she said, Mumble, why are you crying? I said, I'm just thinking about dad, you know, and she says, and this is what really just ripped my heart out, because my wife still thinks my dad is still alive.
14: Mm-hmm.
16: And she looked at me and she said, you know, that's not funny. You know, don't say that about your dad. And then I have to, instead of arguing and raising her blood pressure and probably getting her into worse shape, I have to go along with it. Just like you would with an Alzheimer's patient, you know. You just go along with it, and then later on when the physical therapy starts getting intense and everything like that, you know, you pray that, you know, the mind will recoup and they'll be able to accept, oh, yeah, he did pass away. See, the way a stroke works, and I love this doctor. I don't know if this doctor knew I was a truck driver or not, but he explained it in so many – I mean, in the perfect truck driver way you could explain it. He explained it. He showed me her MRI, showed me her brain and everything. And as he's showing me this, he's explaining it to me as if you were reading a road map. He says, now, Mr. McDaniel, there are many different routes I can pull it into a GPS that'll get me to Atlanta, Georgia. He said, I can take from here, I-65 to I-85. I can take I-65 up to Birmingham to I-20. I can go the long way around, and I can take I-10 to I-75. He said, there's even red clay dirt roads that you can take. Literally, it may take you 5 days that you can take to get to Atlanta, Georgia. Now, let's just say that we're in a helicopter, and we're hovering over the Dolly Parton Bridge, and one of us drops a grenade and it blows a hole in that bridge. What's going to happen? I said, traffic's going to stop. He said, that's exactly right. He said, that little bitty dot right here is your wife's stroke, and traffic has come to a stop. He said, and that part of the brain is no longer alive. It's dead. But the unique thing about the brain is, as we will find another route to get around this damage to get to where we got to get going, that's how your brain is going to operate. It will find a way around, and she may not ever be 100%, but I guarantee you with our physical therapy, we're going to get her at least to 90 to 95 of what she used to be. So you just keep your faith in the Lord. Mm-hmm. And know that with intense physical therapy, that we're going to get there, but we got to get, you know, my wife, we got to get her motivated because she's not wanting to do it and everything. I'm like, honey, you can't, we can't have you come home and you lay in the hospital bed because you're perfectly capable of doing this. So we're having to get her motivated. I'm having to play cheerleader. Plus, I'm back out here at work, so that's making it harder. So it's a lot of responsibility that's been dumped on me, and I'm having to assume her role and my role and everything like that. But look, God is good, and God is in control. And I have not lost my faith, God's children, not in the least bit. If anything, my faith in my Lord has gotten stronger. And many people say, well, your God, he ain't healed your wife. But you know what? Sometimes God likes to take us on a journey, and that journey is called a trial and tribulation. But make no bones about it. For any one of you who wants to say that God is fake, that God, why would God do this to your beautiful wife? Because we're human, we're in sinful flesh, and as long as we're in this world and we're in sinful flesh, we will go through trials and tribulations. But when we go through a trial and tribulations, make no bones about it, he is with us. I mean, my Lord, before he rose Lazarus from the dead, he cried with Mary and Martha. He gets us.
14: Mm-hmm.
16: And he's right here going through this with us. And you may be listening to me right now, and you may be going through something. I pray that this is inspiration for you to not give up. Cling to the him. You know, the woman had an issue of blood. Her faith, all she said was, you know, I have enough faith that if I just touch the hem of his garment, I know he can heal me. It wasn't that she touched the hem of his garment. It was that she had faith that if she did it, and she did it, and that's what healed her was her faith. And that's what is going to heal my wife. Five stones of faith, Steve. Five stones. Five stones is courage, obedience, praise. When you don't feel like praising the Lord. Truth. Trust. And then the greatest one is faith. Greatest one is faith. Well, Steve, I'm going to get off here. And y'all be praying for us. Like I said, I'm having to get back out here. And my wife is still in the hospital. And when I get off in the morning, I'm going right straight there. And spend about an hour and a half to go home, take a nap, and then come right back out here tonight.
14: That's do it all over again.
16: Until,
14: wow.
16: Hey, don't feel sorry for me. Don't feel sorry for me, because I'm going to tell you, God's going to get the glory for this. And don't feel sorry for my wife either, because God's going to get the glory for this. Whatever we're going through, find inspiration in it and know that God is good, and he'll get you through any trial. All right, God's children, remember, go to the website, overnightdriveradio.com, for all your Steve Summer needs. And I leave you with this. That is love. And love is more than just a four-letter word. It's something you have to do. It's something you have to enact. And if Jesus can love you, and he does, old Brother Rambler loves you, and I do. And don't forget, even though we're going through something, we're still, even if it may be a best of, come visit us at Determined Ministries Church on Facebook. 5 p.m. every Sunday we have service. Good night. Have a great weekend. We love you, God's children.
14: All right. Thank you, Brother Rambler. Thinking about you and the wife, and you got to get her motivated, right? Yeah. Can't give up, as they say. All right. I didn't realize just how busy the port of Savannah is. Coming up, details, hauling freight to the Port of Savannah is going to look a little different, starting July 16. We'll explain coming up here. Clear lines at 844-844-3388. 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
18: This is Ed Morrissey of HotAir.com for Town Hall. What happens when the left plucks a working-class man from obscurity and pushes him for high office? In an era of democratic desperation, mainstream media creates narratives to protect him, even at the expense of their own stated values. Graham Platner's rise and fall stains all the institutions of the left. Democrats and the media tried to bury or downplay Platner's checkered past, including his Nazi SS tattoo, his record of disturbing public comments, and his moral depravity. Don't be fooled by the sudden shift in media coverage. Everything that outlets like Axios and the New York Times reports as news today had been reported weeks and months ago by independent media. The Times cooked its own report in early June to protect Platner. Every elite media outlet perpetuated the working class lie about a man who lives off his wealthy parents. The insistence by Democrats and the media to make excuses for Plattner exposes the corruption of both. The Nazi tattoo told us all we needed to know. I'm Ed Morrissey.
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0: With SRN News, I'm Ron Taylor. President Trump has threatened Iran after the funeral of Supreme Leader Ayatollah Ali Khamenei saw open calls for his killing. The comments by the president made on his Truth Social website, there had been multiple days of U.S. airstrikes against Iran, targeting Iran, as well as Iranian retaliatory fire targeting nations across the Mideast. This as the U.S. is demanding that Iran make a public statement saying that the Strait of Hormuz is open and that ships crossing the vital corridor will not be subjected to further attacks. President Trump has ousted members of a bipartisan federal election commission charged with assisting state and local election officials. The White House confirming yesterday that the president is taking executive action to change the makeup of the Election Assistance Commission. That agency distributes federal grants to states, tests voting systems, and maintains the national voter registration forms. This is SRN News.
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22: When Abraham Lincoln was elected president in 1860, America stood on the edge of collapse. Over the next 4 years, the Civil War claimed more than 700,000 lives and tested whether our republic could endure. As the war drew to a close, Lincoln looked beyond victory. He looked toward healing. In his second inaugural address, he challenged the nation. Let us strive on to bind up the nation's wounds, to achieve and cherish a just and lasting peace. Lincoln understood that preserving the greatest experiment in self-government required more than winning a war. It required the character to restore what had been broken. More than 160 years later, America still faces division. The question is not whether we'll disagree. The question is whether we still have the wisdom and the character to heal together.
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25: When you grow up in a village the size of Ludowice like I did, you make friends that are solid and hard and fast, and they last you all the life. We've lived in a lot of big cities around the countryside. We live in New York and Buffalo and all kinds of big places. And in the big towns, you make acquaintances. But in the little towns, in the villages of the United States, you make friends. And there's a big difference. And I grew up in a little town. And the family that I was closest to in Ludowice was the Fergusons. There was Mr. Bass Ferguson, who was the granddaddy of them all. There's Mr. Green Ferguson and his wife, Miss Agnes. And it was 9 Ferguson kids. And I grew up loving that whole family of Fergusons. And my closest friend was, and still is to this day, Raymond Coote Ferguson. Raymond and I was born on the same day, 10 minutes apart, and I literally grew up like a twin brother to Raymond Ferguson. We went to school together, and we hunted together, and we fished together, and we stayed in trouble together all our lives. Raymond stayed in more trouble than I did. Mr. Green or Mr. Bass or somebody was always hollering at him, "Damn it, Ray, get out of there. Damn it, Ray, don't do that." Or, "Damn it, Ray, come on over here." And we just naturally started calling him "Damn it, Ray." Damn it, Ray Ferguson. It nearly about came his legal name. He got carried away. Damn it, Ray was and is my best friend. Now, Mr. Bass Ferguson, who was the granddaddy of the Fergusons, had a filling station and a store right down the road from Ludowice near a little town called Doctortown, a little community called Doctortown. Our store was about a quarter mile off the highway between Ludowice and Jessup. When you drove up to the store, off to the left was where folks would park when they'd come and they was going to visit for a while. And then off to the right, there was a little path that ran down around the side of that store, and it had a little two-rail fence along there, and it was whitewashed. Mr. Bass had decorated that fence. He'd hung some tires on it and decorated the whole thing, whitewashed it all, and it was beautiful. One of the biggest gum trees in all of Long County, Georgia, sitting right alongside that little path. Big branches spreading shade out over the benches where the setters and spitters and whittlers would sit on an afternoon. There was an old grease rack, and there was a little path that led off to the back of that little country store. That store was just a little old whitewashed three-room building. Well, now, in the back of that store, down that little path, there was 2 privies. Now, since the Rainbow Filling Station, Garage, and Grocery Store was one of the few stops between Savannah and Jessup, well, Mr. Bass got the traffic from most of the log trucks that come by, and he'd get a carload of tourists every now and then. He got all the folks from Doctortown and Ludowice itself. And, of course, the Greyhound bus would stop there twice a day, Monday through Saturday, and three times on Sunday. Well, Mr. Bass had built 2 privies, 3-hole privies for the convenience of his patrons. Now, friends, let me tell you that a 2-hole privy was a sign of rich folks in Long County, Georgia. But 3-hole privies was unheard of. There wasn't another one in all of South Georgia. Well, them 2 3-hole privies was the pride and joy of all of us in middle Long County, Georgia. 1947, when me at Dammit Ray was 14 years old, Dammit Ray sent off to Jacksonville, Florida, and he got one of them kits that you can make a radio and a loudspeaker out of. Dammit Ray liked electrical things. He was a tinkerer, and he fooled around with stuff all the time, and he made himself this radio and loudspeaker set. When he finished that kit, he had him a radio that would pick up WSB in Atlanta, Georgia, and WBT in Charlotte, and the Grand Ole Opry on WSM, and WWL in New Orleans, pick up all the way from down there. We used to get together at night, and we'd listen to mystery programs. We'd listen to Grand Central Station and Inner Sanctum and Mr. District Attorney, and every now and then, Dammit Ray would fling that switch, and he'd holler in there like scare us all right out of our drawers. We'd be sitting there listening to that radio. Well, one week, Mr. Bass went into Savannah on the bus, and he came back. That was the most thrilled man I ever saw in my life. He had been to the Greyhound bus station in Atlanta, Georgia, and they had them a PA system where they could announce when the bus was going to leave. And he had gone and bought one of them kits and brought it back and give it to Dammit Ray and me and said, "Bill me one of them loudspeaker systems that I can use at the Rainbow Filling Station, Garage, and Grocery Store." So for the next 2 weeks, me and Dammit Ray worked on building that loudspeaker system. Well, come the big day, man, we got out there and we strung wires and we put that loudspeaker in, and Mr. Bass had gone to Jessup and he'd bought some car radio speakers out of an old junkyard. He had about 6 of them. And we put one of them up underneath the eaves of the store pointing out toward the road, run them wires across the top of that little whitewash fence with them tires hanging on up into that gum tree and cross back down into them 2 privies. Mr. Bass had wired his filling station, garage, and grocery store for a PA system. Well, Saturday morning was the big day, the first day we was going to use it. We all got down there about 10 o'clock. Mr. Green, Ferguson, damn it, Ray's daddy was there. Me and my daddy got down there. And you can't imagine, half of Long County, Georgia was there for the celebration. Man, it was going to be the first day that we was going to use the loudspeaker system. Well, about 10 o'clock we got there, and the first bus was due in at 11, and we all wanted to be there early so we wouldn't miss anything. Folks were milling around and drinking them knee-high sodas, and there was a few fellers that had started a little bit early on some of

garage and grocery store. And about 4 or 5 minutes before that bus was due to leave, we seen the most hugest fat lady go walking down that path toward that little 2-3-hole privies back there. She had on a yellow dress with orange and brown flowers all over it. She had on one of them Carmen Miranda hats, had bananas and apples and grapes all sticking out of the top of it, had about a number 6 wash bucket size purse on her arm, and she was going to be the first one to hear the loudspeaker system. And we watched her real good. She went in that pink 3-hole privy and shut the door, and we give her about a minute and a half to get herself all settled. And folks, the door of that privy just kind of blew right off the hinges. Woo! That fat woman comes screaming up that thing. She come out of there like she had a bee in her drawers. She is trying to pull her drawers up and her dress down with one hand and hold on her hat with the other and hang on to her purse too. And she'd throwed that toilet paper right up in there, and it was hanging on one of them niners and stringing along behind her. She come running up that path. She hit that, bounced off that old dog with the mange and the infected ear, tripped over him, bumped into that gum tree, bounced off that grease rack, and just kind of drove herself in one of them tires. That old hound jumped up and looked over there and seen that skirt up over her head and them drawers, them old Martha White drawers hanging down around. He thought he'd treed the coon. Oh! He commenced to bellering and hollering. That bus driver was crying, and he run over there and he shut his eyes and he tried to get her unstuck from that tire she was stuck in. My daddy got to laughing, and he tripped over one of them hoses and fell right face first and killed 6 of them chickens that was strutting around there. And me and Dammit Ray set off to running. Mr. Green come running out of that store, and he grabbed up a 1x4 and he jerked up Dammit Ray by the straps, them overhauls, and he whooped him, beat him, turned him upside down over one of them log truck wheels and started whooping on him. And I was crying and laughing, and I seen my daddy coming, and I quit laughing and started crying full time. And I run over and I grabbed Mr. Green and I said, "Mr. Green, don't beat Dammit Ray no more. I'll tell you what happened. We had run them wires back down to that pink 3-hole privy, and we had put them speakers down inside that hole. And we give that fat lady about a minute and a half to get herself settled, and Dammit Ray snatched up that microphone and he hollered in it, and he said, "Come on, lady, move over to one of them other holes. I'm trying to paint down here."

Yeah, from the archives, the one, the only Charlie Douglas. Me and Dammit Ray. I mentioned the Port of Savannah. I did not realize. You know, think of busy ports. Think of Los Angeles, Long Beach. You know, some of the other East Coast ports. Georgia Department of Transportation plans to open a new four-lane highway connecting the Garden City Terminal, Gate 3, directly to Interstate 16. A $126 million project known as the Brampton Road Connector that they tell us will streamline freight movement while providing better access to the Port of Savannah for truck drivers. According to the DOT, additionally, the project removes at-grade rail crossings and diverts truck traffic from local neighborhoods. Yeah, you had the nearby Port Wentworth, Georgia, that started enforcing a truck ban on State Route 25 through their downtown district here on the first of this month. Yeah, Georgia Ports CEO in a news release says, "We want to thank our partners at the Georgia DOT for their important work creating freight corridors that improve local communities and safer traffic flow for the future. Our trucking community will achieve faster turn times at the port with safer routing inland, benefiting Savannah's supply chain speed,

0: Georgia DOT said they'd invested some $600 million to establish a cargo belt in Savannah. Those projects include the Jimmy Deloach Parkway, State Highway 307 overpass, upgrading Grange Road, reconstruction of the I-16, I-95 interchange, and the widening of I-16. The Port of Savannah, they tell us, averages 14,000 truck gate moves daily. It is the single largest container terminal in America, according to the Georgia Ports website. That's the figure that kind of blew me away. 14,000 truck gates a day. Meanwhile, Georgia's also exploring new commercial vehicle lanes on Interstate 75. Yeah, these non-tolled lanes would ultimately cover 41 miles across five counties, which would definitely be beneficial. Yeah, the Atlanta area on any good day is definitely going to steal some of your time. All right, birthright citizenship have been a big story over the past week with the billboards going up along the southern border. The Supreme Court's ruling just over a week ago now, saying if you're born on American soil, whether you're here legally or not, you're a U.S. citizen, leading to a sudden burst in what they call birth tourism into the country. Representative John McGuire introducing legislation this past day to codify President Trump's birthright citizenship executive order that the Supreme Court ruled unconstitutional. Known as the Birthright Citizenship Clarification Act of 2026, would amend the Immigration and Nationality Act to deny automatic U.S. citizenship to children born in the U.S. whose mothers are lawfully but temporarily present or in the country illegally unless the child's father is a U.S. citizen, U.S. national, or lawful permanent resident. This bill preserves established exceptions for children of, say, foreign diplomats, enemy occupiers, and those born on foreign public ships. American citizenship is a privilege. It's an honor that has to be protected, says McGuire. For far too long, foreign nationals have exploited the process of birthright citizenship through loopholes like birth tourism, devaluing what it means to be an American. My Birthright Citizenship Clarification Act safeguards the privilege of being a citizen of our great nation, he says. Republicans are committed to securing our borders and ensuring the people coming to our great country value and follow the ideals that make America so special. Now, he said the legislation follows the path that was outlined by Justice Brett Kavanaugh in a separate opinion in that 5-4 Supreme Court ruling. Kavanaugh concluded that Trump's executive order conflicted with federal citizenship law and stated Congress would have to amend the Immigration and Nationality Act or enact new legislation before such restrictions could actually take place. So that's pretty much what this is actually looking to do. Now, we had the differing opinions on the Supreme Court, meaning the legislation, if enacted, would almost certainly face immediate constitutional challenge over whether Congress can accomplish through legislation what the court said the Constitution prohibits. Yeah, the lawmaker working with the Institute for Legislative Analysis, which is a limited government think tank in D.C., to craft the bill in the wake of that Supreme Court ruling. So we shall follow, see where it goes. Hopefully they can get that done.
1: The Grand National Tour took the July 4th weekend off, but this coming weekend, four classes will be slinging the dirt. I'm Greg Hunter, and this is the NTPA Overnight Report, coming to you from the NTPA headquarters in Marion, Ohio. There were some holiday fireworks to end June in Rushville, Indiana, as a sled malfunction allowed the power of a hot farm tractor to not only go past the end of the track, but it ended up on a guardrail. Both driver and spectators were fine because of the safety equipment, but it was a wild ride. You can see the replay from multiple angles on the Full Pole Facebook page. In July, there are regional hooks in Marion, Ohio, Door, Michigan, Arcola, Indiana, and Eagle Grove, Iowa, with a few Grand National classes also hooking. On Thursday, to start the America 250 weekend in Marion, Ohio, the light mods were hooked into the track. Chase Richardson took the top spot with a hook of 3:48 aboard Tag Team, and Brad Benedict took second with Making Sense. And rounding out the podium was Chase Smith without class as he took third. All three spots on the podium were all within 8 feet. On to America's 250th birthday, and the light mods and semis made the trip to Door, Michigan. The light mods were a little different with the results, as Chase Smith jumped two spots to get the win after going 293, just getting past Les Corporal in his 291, and Pawpaw Wayne Sullivan's 285. The semis were all spread by about 10 feet. Pete Miller picked up the win going 310, Chris Wood took second after going 300, and Chris Milza took third with a hook of 294. Looking at the upcoming schedule for the NTPA Grand National Polers, there's going to be four classes making their way to Quarryville, Pennsylvania this weekend for the NTPA Grand Nationals at the Buck. Polling happens both Friday and Saturday at 7 o'clock Eastern. Some of the most popular classes are going to be in action, including the Unlimited Mods, Super Stock Opens, two-wheel drives, and four-wheel drives are all going to be hooking to the sled. Both sessions will be streamed live at Full Pole Live. Other polls going on this week, there is going to be a big Region 2 hook in Arcola, Indiana over 3 days with mods, Pro Stock Diesel trucks, and Hot Farms pulling all 3 days, with the minis joining on Friday and Saturday. Friday, a poll in Lancaster, Wisconsin will have the Pro Stock 4.1s and Super Farms pulling during a regional poll. Another big regional hook will be happening Saturday in River Falls, Wisconsin. The Smoke and Thunder by the Kenny starts at 6 o'clock Central. Lots of truck and tractor pulling is happening right now. This is the heart of polling season, and you can relive the 2025 season every Wednesday night on RFD TV with NTPA Championship Polling. This has been the NTPA Overnight Report. I'm Greg Hunter. Remember, pull hard.
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0: All righty, as we head down the home stretch here, early on a Friday. Yeah, we'll probably have to hang on to this and maybe give you more detail early Monday. Can't say I didn't warn you. Yeah, because for weeks and weeks, yeah, I kind of stated on this program, when they launch this thing, it's going to be a nightmare. It's going to be a typical government screw-up. Yeah, since the FMCSA's new registration system, known as MODIS, launched in May, As I forecast, many truckers have reported bumps in the road. That's why the FMCSA hit the pause button for carriers who need to complete a biennial update. As the FMCSA continues supporting the transition to MODIS, the U.S. DOT registration system launched on May 19 to help reduce disruption during this transition period. We've temporarily suspended the inactivation of U.S. DOT numbers for entities that have not completed the required biennial update since June the 1st. According to their website, they say registrants will be given additional time to complete any required biennial updates, so shouldn't worry about inactivation resulting from MODIS-related access or system issues. They simply said the suspension is a temporary, but they did not indicate how long the pause is going to last. But it was May 14 when the legacy registration system went dark and MODIS was launched the following Monday. And what a nightmare it's been since said time. With that, we'll close out our Friday edition. Horse Feathers tried to dial us up earlier, and he wanted to pass on. Casual Friday does not mean drive naked. All right, have a great weekend. Safe travels. Hey, we'll be back. Good Lord willing, and the creek don't rise.
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8: News this hour from Town Hall. I'm Ron Taylor. President Trump has chosen not to sign a sweeping housing affordability bill in protest of Congress not approving a strict voter ID bill that lacks sufficient support to pass.
9: The housing measure will become law without President Trump's signature because he didn't veto it. On Truth Social, he wrote, "I will not sign the housing bill, which has been fully approved by Congress and sent to the White House, in protest over the fact that the United States Senate is not capable of passing the Save America Act, which is polling at 97% with the Republican Party and very high with the non-politician Democrats. The president's rejection of the legislation cut short the GOP's efforts to address a key voter concern about rising home costs. He says the Save America Act will have a greater impact on society." Bernie Bennett, Washington.
8: The European Union says Facebook and Instagram are designed to be addictive.
7: The European Union is accusing Meta of designing Facebook and Instagram to get people hooked, especially children, and it's demanding that Meta disable what it calls key addictive features, such as infinite scrolling and autoplay of videos. The EU's charges against Meta platforms are part of its investigation under the Digital Services Act, and it threatens hefty fines if tech platforms don't protect internet users. Meta says the preliminary findings do not recognize the steps the company has already taken to protect teens. It says its teen accounts automatically protect minors and put parents in control. I'm Donna Water.
10: Lawyers for the man accused of killing conservative activist Charlie Kirk are trying to sow doubt about the case, but a prosecutor countered yesterday that authorities have overwhelming evidence against defendant Tyler Robinson. That includes DNA tests and apparent confessions by Robinson to people he knew. The U.S. is demanding that Iran make a public statement saying the Strait of Hormuz is open and that ships crossing will not attack anymore. More at townhall.com.
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10: Sometimes help can come in the most unusual forms. A goat has been providing some moral support to crews battling western wildfires. More on this story from correspondent Ben Thomas.
12: Fire dispatch.
13: It's already been a hard fire season in Colorado.
14: A lot of fires and a lot of damage and a lot of heartbreak.
13: But Lindsay Glader's goat, Goldie,
14: short for Golden Oreo,
13: a four-year-old Nigerian dwarf goat with a brown and white coat, has brought some light.
15: She went around and checked out everybody and was very social.
13: Trevor Leland's with the Colorado Springs Fire Department. They've been dousing flames and clearing brush this week. Goldie helping with the latter, chomping on leaves.
15: It's always cool to see an animal like that who doesn't mind us being there, and she was happy we were there.
14: Goldie has become the social butterfly that I think she's always meant to be.
13: I'm Ben Thomas.
10: 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News outlets urge a judge to sanction OpenAI in a high-stakes AI copyright fight.
16: The New York Times, the Daily News, and other media outlets are asking a federal judge to impose sanctions on OpenAI, escalating a legal fight over copyright. The newspapers allege the ChatGPT maker is hiding evidence important to what could be a landmark copyright infringement trial over how OpenAI and its business partner Microsoft built their AI technologies using millions of news articles. At issue is whether AI chatbots are unfairly competing as an information source, siphoning off web traffic without doing the journalistic work it took to gather the news. I'm Lisa Dwyer.
10: Kia America has issued a new recall for nearly 463,000 of its Telluride SUVs, urging owners to park their vehicles outside after several customers reported fires. More at townhall.com.
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19: For a while. Sir, yes, sir!
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21: 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Welcome to the program. 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
11: 888-971-SAGE, 888-971-7243. I am Larry Elder. 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I got a question. If I asked you to define socialism, what would you say? I know what you would say, because you listen to this show, you read. It's not just my show, other shows you consume over your life, things you've read. Socialism is government ownership of means of production. In many Latin countries, government, for example, owns oil companies. Many other industries, it is government ownership of the means of production. This is the Attorney General of Minnesota, who used to be a congressman from Minnesota. He was, I believe, vice chair of the DNC at one point. Listen to this, number 46.
26: You know, there are elements of socialism that are part of our system today, including Medicare and Social Security. And
27: how about policing? How about you call the cops, guess who pays them? Your tax dollars. Guess what that is? That's socialism, pal. Sorry. You don't contract for your own private police department or fire department or water inspection or public works.
11: Calling the police because their salaries are paid for by taxpayers is socialism? Are you nuts? The number one responsibility of government is to protect people and property. So when government is doing its primary job, which, by the way, is not to provide health care, not to provide welfare, not to provide disaster relief, the number one job is to protect people and property. According to the Attorney General of Minnesota, you are engaging in socialism because you don't use a private police force. That's just stunning. Are police a profit-making enterprise like oil companies, like housing? It's the same thing. Now, do you remember what Morgan Freeman said some years ago about the Tea Party? Listen to this.
28: Has Obama helped the process of eradicating racism, or has it in a strange way made it worse?
29: Made it worse. Look. The Tea Partiers who are controlling the Republican Party stated, and what's this guy's name? Mitch O'Connell. Is that his name, O'Connell?
28: Yeah. Mitch McConnell, yeah.
29: Mitch McConnell. Their stated policy, publicly stated, is to do whatever it takes to see to it that Obama only serves one term. What underlines that? Screw the country. We're going to do whatever we do to get this black man. We're going to do whatever we can to get this black man out of here.
28: But is that necessarily a racist thing?
29: It is a racist thing.
28: Is it not just Republicans? Wouldn't they say that about any Democrat?
29: No, because they would have gotten rid of Bill Clinton if they could have.
28: Well, they tried.
29: They did try, but still. I don't. They're not going to get rid of Obama either. I think they're shooting themselves in the head.
28: Does it unnerve you that the Tea Party are gaining such traction?
29: Yes.
28: Why?
29: Yes. Well, it just shows the weak, dark underside of America. We're supposed to be better than that. We really are. That's why all those people were in tears when Obama was elected president. Ah, look at what we are. Look at how this is America, you know? And then it just sort of started turning because these people's surface is like stirring up muddy water.
28: Are you disappointed that Obama hasn't been more aggressive in taking them on?
29: Kind of, but I so understood that he was trying to hold on to his own promise. That he
28: would be different to that kind of
29: thing. He would be president of all the people. He was going to try not to have this.
28: Wouldn't most Americans now, certainly a majority in my view, love him just to stick a metaphorical bloody nose on his opponents?
29: I think because now you see how hard he's tried and how hard they have fought against him. Yes, that's what we all want to see. We want to see, and he's going to do it.
11: Okay, the Tea Party exposed the weak, dark underbelly of America. According to CNN Stat Guy, more people are upset with Democrats than Republicans were upset with Republicans. Number 58.
0: This summer, we have seen Democratic incumbents losing in primaries in ways we just haven't seen before. What, if any, historical precedent is there for this? With us now, CNN Chief Data Analyst Harry Enten. So if you squint a little bit,
1: yes.
0: I know this is somewhat unprecedented, but we've seen something a little bit like it before.
1: We have seen something like this before. You have to go back 16 years. Remember, it was that Republican Tea Party wave of 2010. I would argue the Democratic version of it is a new Tea Party, but it's on steroids. Why do I say that? Well, let's just start off with the fact, approve of their own party in Congress. Republicans in July of 2010, it was 52%, a very low percentage, but at least it was north of 50%. Look at where we are now with Democrats in terms of them approving their own members of Congress. It's actually below 50%. Democrats dislike their party more than Republicans did during the Tea Party wave of 2010. Just 47% of Democrats now approve of their own party in Congress. As I said, it's a new Tea Party, but it's a Tea Party on steroids.
0: And we're seeing the impact it's having on some Democratic incumbents.
1: Absolutely the case. You know, if you look at the number of Democratic incumbents, House incumbents who have gone down to defeat, it's actually higher in the House than it was back in 2010. House incumbents who lost primaries for Republicans back in 2010, it was 1-2. You can count it on one hand. But in 2026 so far, it's already 5. It's already 5. You have to use up all the digits on your one hand. It's 5 so far, even if you include Lisa Murkowski going down to defeat in the 2010 Senate primary. Of course, she then went on to win as a write-in candidate in the fall. And you include the Senate, that only gets you to 3. Still, we're dealing with more defeats right now in Congress for Democrats, those Democratic incumbents, than you even saw during the Tea Party wave for Republicans back in 2010.
0: And the prediction markets think it might get even worse.
1: It could get even worse. In fact, it's likely to get even worse. So if you look at the Kalshi prediction market and the chance that 6 House Democrats go down to defeat, lose their primary in 2026, this number has consistently, over the last week or so, been hovering 80-90%. And when we talk about history books, the history books, right? If, in fact, 6 House Democrats went down to defeat in 2026, it would be the largest number, in a post-redistricting cycle for Democrats. And get this, over 50 years. That's why I got this picture of the Tea Party on your screen right now, because you know what? It's 250, but also it's a new Tea Party for Democrats.
0: I was just in Boston. I saw where this all took place. All right, when we're talking about some of the specific races where incumbents might be in trouble?
1: Yeah, I mean, there are a number of races where they might be in trouble. How about Missouri 1, right? There's a possibility. How about a Michigan 13? That's a real possibility in terms of a House Democrat going down to defeat. And then in Connecticut, one as well, another real possibility. And this is just what we've been seeing over and over and over again. We have been seeing that these incumbents have been going down to defeat, and it looks like there are going to be plenty more, at least if you listen to the cash prediction markets, where people put their money where their mouths are.
0: Could be an historic summit.
11: And this might be one of them. His name is Abdul El Sayed. He's leading the Democratic primary in Michigan for the Senate. Medicare for all. Tax billionaires to pay for the programs. Number 21.
2: I've talked to so many seniors who are struggling. They're struggling because they paid their home off 30 years ago, but the property tax is getting too high. Their premium on their Medicare is unaffordable, and their Social Security just doesn't cut it. And they're worried they might lose that Social Security. So yes, absolutely, we have to lift the cap. It would make Social Security sustainable, but we've got to go further. I think we need to be eliminating the premiums, the copays, and the deductibles on Medicare, and we need to make Medicare fully sustainable by extending it to everybody. Medicare for all would do exactly that. On top of that, I think we need to be freezing property tax for seniors. If you paid off your home at some point, we can't expect you to keep up with property taxes that are going up. Now, how do we pay for that? Well, again, if we tax billionaires their wealth, if we were to invest in the Department of Education so that we're paying centrally for public schools in an equitable way, there are a lot of opportunities for us to lift the burden off of seniors who've done their job. They've worked extra hard. They deserve a dignified retirement, and we've got to be thinking about how to offer them that.
11: 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Not one word about lowering those property taxes he talked about. Not one word about the damage done by jacking up the minimum wage like you've done here in California for fast food workers, which translated into a 9% increase in prices. 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
5: When Abraham Lincoln was elected president in 1860, America stood on the edge of collapse. Over the next 4 years, the Civil War claimed more than 700,000 lives and tested whether our republic could endure. As the war drew to a close, Lincoln looked beyond victory. He looked toward healing. In his second inaugural address, he challenged the nation. Let us strive on to bind up the nation's wounds, to achieve and cherish a just and lasting peace. Lincoln understood that preserving the greatest experiment in self-government required more than winning a war. It required the character to restore what had been broken. More than 160 years later, America still faces division. The question is not whether we'll disagree. 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
11: 888-971-SAGE, 888-971-7243. I am Larry Elder. We are Salem News Channel. We, of course, are heading into the weekend. During the weekend, I want you to consider something. Your help is needed more than ever now in earthquake-ravaged Venezuela. The search is continuing for victims who incredibly might still be alive after 15 days. But time is running out. And NBC News is reporting that some international rescue crews have begun to give up hope.
9: Quakes hit Venezuela. More than 30,000 people have been reported missing. Among them, Pedro Veloz and Alejandrina de Veloz. Their grandchildren, Valeria Veloz, who lives in Spain, and Pedro Veloz, who lives in Orlando, Florida, say they're living a nightmare. Now, as international rescue crews have begun to leave Venezuela and some sites are even being demolished, they're worried they'll never be able to get their grandparents' remains back.
11: But tens of thousands did survive the earthquakes. And thanks to men and women just like you, opening your hearts and your wallets and your purses with your donations, our friends at the Christian nonprofit relief organization Food for the Poor are on the ground as we speak, rushing meals, medical kits, and other essentials to thousands of people who are now living on the streets after their buildings collapsed in these twin powerful earthquakes. 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Regarding property taxes, listen to this encounter between the governor of Florida, Ron DeSantis, and a reporter, number 52.
10: So what I would say to you is this. You are going to hear those horror stories from every local government in the state. They are going to, I know that, and they're doing that to try to get people to not vote for this. They have a self-interest in keeping the gravy train going. If you can't see that, I don't know how I can help you. You're going to continue to be inundated by this. They're going to tell you there's no money for infrastructure. You're not going to have any money for police. You're not going to have any money for any of these things. They are going to say that over and over again. And let me ask you this question. Excuse me, I'm answering your question. You asked the question, I'm answering it. If we had $32 billion in 2019, I came here, I was all over the state, Did we not have services in 2019? I mean, is this, do I have amnesia? I mean, yes, we did. So even if you just said 2019 levels, adjust for population and inflation, that'd be like $43 billion, $44 billion. You're having way more, even if you pass this property tax thing. So don't buy the hype that you're not going to be able to do these things. I can tell you, anytime the property tax is put to the to voters around the country, you hear the same arguments over and over again. And look, mine was a lot bolder. I mean, like, you know, part of me is like, you know, I'm voting for it, but part of me is like, you know, you watered it down, right? It's like, so if anything, your concern should be, it should have been bolder, not that somehow this is going to be. So yes, they are going to say, oh, we can't give pay raise because property tax, we can't do this, we can't do that. You're going to be inundated with that. They're going to try to get every single person who is connected to local government to be hostile to doing things for taxpayers. But, you know, one of the things is, you know, people that work in these agencies pay property tax too, and they are getting hit, and they would like to have a break as well. So that's going to be the hype. I think you're going to continue to see that going on. But this this proposal the legislature did, you know, really at best, even when it's fully implemented, it will reduce your homesteaded property tax burden by about 2/3. And so, you know, if you're paying, you know, $10,000, you know, you're going to get 2/3 off that once it's fully phased in. People that have lower value homes.
11: But you won't be able to pay for all the things that people want by giving people money back in their own pockets. You just can't do that. Now, as I mentioned, Graham Platner has officially withdrawn from the Maine Senate race. Some people thought he was going to wait until Monday, the last day he could do it, but he did it today. Wrote a letter, to whom it may concern, I write to formally withdraw my candidacy for the United States Senate. On June 9, 156,084 Mainers voted for a new kind of politics, one that is representative of people down here in the real world, not billionaires, oligarchs, or the political establishment. Mainers voted for Medicare for All, to ban billionaires from buying elections, and for an end to taxpayer-funded genocide and forever wars. That would be Israel. They voted for time and dignity, for strong unions and jobs that they can raise families on, for the hope of buying a home, for the chance to retire with grace. He continues, people are desperate for change, for this broken system to be righted, for the American experiment to be furthered. Over the past 11 months, thousands and thousands of Mainers poured out their hearts, time, and talent into a movement to deliver that vision. I will be forever grateful to them. And in submitting this letter today, I seek to further the movement we have built together and the future we believe in. My name may have been on the ballot, but that ballot line belongs to the people of Maine. As such, please consider this notice as my official withdrawal from consideration for this office. F. ICE, Free Palestine, Up the Hearts, Solidarity Forever, Graham Platner. F. ICE. So illegal aliens, Biden allowed in, they shouldn't be deported. They shouldn't be removed. This is Anna Navarro on The View. Listen to this, number 68.
4: They have made efforts to try to get the abuses and excesses of ICE out of the headlines after Minnesota, which was, I think, such an outrage for most Americans when they saw people being killed in the streets of our country. This last case, it's not, again, it's something else that's not happening in a vacuum. It's the latest case that's happened, but there's been now at least 5 people killed by ICE in the streets of America. Ruben Rey Martinez, they killed a young man, they killed in San Padre Island in Texas. Silverio Villegas Gonzalez, Keith Porter, they killed
11: wait
4: him.
11: Until you hear, they made good. Wait until you hear the rest of this, don't go away.
12: The sweetest thing inside of heaven. With SRN News, I'm Ron Taylor. President Trump has threatened Iran after the funeral of Supreme Leader Ayatollah Ali Khamenei saw open calls for his killing. The comments by the president made on his Truth Social site yesterday. They had been multiple days of U.S. airstrikes targeting Iran, as well as Iranian retaliatory fire-targeting nations across the Mideast. This says the U.S. is demanding that Iran make a public statement saying that the Strait of Hormuz is open and that ships crossing the vital corridor won't be subjected to further attacks. The president has ousted members of a bipartisan federal election commission charged with assisting state and local election officials. The White House confirmed yesterday that the president is taking executive action to change the makeup of the Election Assistance Commission. That agency distributes federal grants to states, tests voting systems, and maintains the national voter registration forms. This is SRN News.
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14: This is Ed Morrissey of HotAir.com for Town Hall. What happens when the left plucks a working-class man from obscurity and pushes him for high office? In an era of Democratic desperation, mainstream media creates narratives to protect him, even at the expense of their own stated values. Graham Platner's rise and fall stains all the institutions of the left. Democrats in the media tried to bury or downplay Platner's checkered past, including his Nazi SS tattoo, his record of disturbing public comments, and his moral depravity. Don't be fooled by the sudden shift in media coverage. Everything that outlets like Axios and the New York Times reports as news today had been reported weeks and months ago by independent media. The Times cooked its own report in early June to protect Platner. Every elite media outlet perpetuated the working class lie about a man who lives off his wealthy parents. The insistence by Democrats and the media to make excuses for Platner exposes the corruption of both. The Nazi tattoo told us all we needed to know. I'm Ed Morrissey.
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4: They have made efforts to try to get the abuses and excesses of ICE out of the headlines after Minnesota, which was I think such an outrage for most Americans when they saw people being killed in the streets of our country. This last case, it's something else that's not happening in a vacuum. It's the latest case that's happened, but there's been now at least five people killed by ICE in the streets of America. Ruben Rey Martinez. They killed a young man. They killed in San Padre Island in Texas. Silverio Villegas Gonzalez. Keith Porter. They killed him in L.A. Renee Good and Alex Pretty. They killed them in Minnesota. And now Lorenzo Salgado Araujo. There's been over.
0: Do you know the names as well of Americans who've been killed by illegal immigrants? Do you have that list?
4: I know some of the. I know some of the names. I don't have the list, but I do know some of the names.
0: What are their names? What are some of their names?
4: Listen, we have heard all of the names.
0: No, just what are some of the names?
4: This is not me doing a contest of whether you know the names or whether I know the names. I want to pronounce. I want to pronounce these names. Because I think it's because I think we need to put names and faces and stories.
0: To, right? Absolutely.
4: Okay.
0: And,
4: so
0: and to the faces
4: when you
0: of Americans
4: talk,
0: who have been killed
4: okay,
0: by illegal
4: but the people they killed,
0: well,
4: the people they killed don't have criminal records.
22: So you know the names of the people that have allegedly been killed by ICE, but you don't know the names of the Americans who've been victimized by illegal aliens. Number 19.
1: News from the Magnolia Park neighborhood. A man shot in the stomach with ICE agents and federal investigators on scene. Within the last few moments, we've confirmed that man has died. Let's show you where this is happening at the intersection of Canal Street and Highway 90. KPRC2's Bryce Newberry is there working to gather the latest. Bryce, what have you learned?
2: Andy, federal agents just left Canal Street here in the last 30 minutes or so. They had been on this scene for about 8 hours, as we have just confirmed through an ICE spokesperson that an ICE agent opened fire and killed a Mexican national here on this street just before 7 o'clock this morning. What ICE is telling us this afternoon is that enforcement officers were out here attempting to pull over that Mexican national. He's been identified by ICE as Lorenzo Salgado Araujo. And according to ICE, when they tried to stop him, he refused to stop. ICE says from the information that they are getting, he then used his vehicle in an attempt to ram the ICE officers who were out here. He then did not follow verbal commands, according to ICE. And then that is when, according to ICE, he tried to run over the agents who were out here attempting to pull him over. ICE says that an agent then opened fire. The man, Salgado Araujo, got rushed to Bentob Hospital. According to the Houston Fire Department, we're told that he was taken there with CPR in progress. And then we have just learned from ICE this afternoon that he died there at the hospital. There's still a lot of questions here. We have not seen any video of this incident, but we saw that the FBI Houston's evidence response team came to process this scene. Again, those federal agents have been here for about the last 8 hours today. We have reached out to the mayor's office to get any additional information. Houston police officers were here on the scene also holding the perimeter. We did see a white van that got loaded onto a wrecker as part of this investigation and then hauled away from here this afternoon. A lot of reaction coming in from the community while the police tape was up out here. We did see a lot of those neighbors coming. They had seen on social media what happened. A lot of them upset. My colleague Joy Addison is just down the road here on the other side of where this scene has cleared. She's been speaking with those neighbors throughout the day. Joy, what are they telling you?
23: Yeah, well, I've been out here trying to speak with neighbors and figure out exactly what happened. What I've been able to piece together so far is that whatever interaction happened between four men that were in a van headed to work, picking up someone on this street, happened right over here in front of this business and home right here. Now, I'm told by the stepdaughter of one of the men that was in that vehicle that they stopped to pick up a coworker and that they had suspicions that ICE was behind this. Them. Upon arriving at a home on this street, one of these addresses here behind me, the men had some type of interaction with ICE, and during that interaction, Lorenzo Salgado was shot. Video from our media partner Grizzly's Hood News shows that man lying on the ground screaming. He was later taken to Bentob Hospital. Now, when I was able to speak with the stepdaughter of one of the men who was in the car, she said that she and her mother were made aware of what happened due to some social media video that had been floating around TikTok. They saw on that video the.
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9: America, we have a country to save. 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
10: 888-971-SAGE, 888-971-7243. I am Larry Elder. We are Salem News Channel. Princeton professor Kenyanya Yamato Taylor, acting chair of the Department of African American Studies. You want to know why a kid to go to college and come out radical? She's a professor at Princeton, tenured, as I understand it, meaning she can't be fired. Called the United States, quote, an awful place, close quote. Called for the country to be dismantled. She appeared at an event called 250 Years of Resistance. She accused the United States of, quote, bombing other countries for sport, close quote. Borders are deadly. Borders kill people, end of quote. She criticized the country for the barbarity, her word, of, quote, what it does within its own borders to people who come here in search of a better life or for people who live here, end of quote. She said many people are hungry, lack housing, or, quote, work terrible jobs and live terrible lives because everything is a struggle in this country, end of quote. Referred to Elon Musk, the world's first trillionaire, as a demon. About America, she said, this is a hypocritical, despotic, just awful, awful place for those who are at the bottom. And when the people in the audience began asking her questions, she said, this audience is all like F the USA. How much money did you pay to send your kid to Princeton to hear that? Which, by the way, is where Michelle Obama went for undergrad. Borders are awful, she said. Legal alien from Mexico with several deportations was driving with a revoked license when he collided with a vehicle.

0: article. Killed a 6-year-old North Carolina girl last week. Jaime Santiago Corona. Driving a Dodge Ram pickup. Failed to stop at a stop sign. Struck an SUV driven by 35-year-old Kelly Toller, who was traveling with her 2 children in Pitt County, North Carolina. Toller and her 4-year-old child were transported. Hospital with serious injuries. Toller's 6-year-old daughter, Callie Toller, was pronounced dead at the crash site. Mr. Corona illegally re-entered the country 3 times. According to DHS, has a history of driving under the influence. A detainer has been issued by ICE, and the county sheriff will cooperate. This is Fairfax County, Virginia. Police arrested Juan Arevalo for rape and kidnapping from El Salvador in the country illegally. According to DHS, has a lengthy criminal history. Previously convicted twice of aggravated assault, twice of property damage, attempted maiming, failure to appear, aggravated assault with a weapon, twice of assault, drug possession, illegal reentry, making a false report, obstructing justice, previously arrested for assault, abduction, identity theft, drug possession, and larceny. Mr. Arevalo has been busy. According to DHS, entered the country as a legal permanent resident in May 1991, but was convicted of destruction of property in 1998, was removed from the country 2003, convicted of illegal reentry in June 2013. In January, was arrested after a high-speed chase on I-495. Left the car behind, ran from the police. Officers caught up with him, arrested him for outstanding warrants. DA dropped some of the charges, along with fleeing law enforcement charge. A Fairfax County detective, homicide detective, said, and I'm quoting, "What we've been seeing with Mr. Descano," referring to the district attorney, "is just a pattern, a systematic pattern of dropping charges on violent criminals who've come back and committed more heinous crimes, murders, more rapes, robberies, and seem to take no responsibility for that." But Graham Plattner said what? F ICE. Jennifer Welch is a Trump-hating podcaster, number 16.
1: And this is what bothers me the most about Donald Trump, is the cultural rot of how much worse he's made the population. Trump is going to die, or he's not going to be in power. That's going to happen sooner rather than later. But that doesn't fix anything. There's still this cultural rot of a generation that of men and women in this country, women who are now thinking their worth is only finding a husband and being a trad wife, and men who are feasting on a rising sense of toxic masculinity and the rules. You know, I get to say, and I can say the R word again, all of this just stupid, low information stuff. He's made the country less moral, less just, and dumber. And that's what bothers me about the residue from this man.
0: Not one word about the millions of illegal aliens that have entered this country. Not one word about Americans that have been murdered maimed, raped as a result. But Donald Trump has contributed to the, quote, moral rot of the country, close quote. 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
5: So the Democratic message for the 2026 midterm is, we don't love America. 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
2: 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But Alexa is a lot of competition. Google Nest or Amazon Echo are two of the best. 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When she hears our name, we start playing. 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The Answer. This is the voice of the American patriot. This is the Big 1070. The Answer.
6: They have made efforts to try to get the abuses and excesses of ICE out of the headlines after Minnesota, which was, I think, such an outrage for most Americans when they saw people being killed in the streets of our country. This last case, it's not, again, it's something else that's not happening in a vacuum. It's the latest case that's happened, but there's been now at least five people killed by ICE in the streets of America. Ruben Rey Martinez, they killed him, young man, they killed in San Padre Island in Texas. Silverio Villegas Gonzalez, Keith Porter, they killed him in L.A. Renee Good and Alex Petty, they killed them in Minnesota. And now Lorenzo Salgado Araujo. There's been over...
7: Do you know the names as well of Americans who've been killed by illegal immigrants? Do you have that list?
6: I know some of the names. I don't have the list, but I do know some of the names.
7: What are their names? What are some of their names?
6: Listen, we haven't heard all of the names.
7: No, just what are some of the names?
6: This is not me doing a contest of whether you know the names or whether I know the names. I want to pronounce these names. Because I think we need to put names and faces and
7: stories. I agree.
6: Stories,
7: right? Absolutely.
6: Okay,
7: and
6: so
7: to the faces
6: when you want to
7: talk, who have been killed by
6: but the people they killed,
7: well,
6: the people they killed don't have criminal records.
0: Not too interested in putting faces and names on the people that have been killed by illegal aliens, I guess. 888-971-SAGE, 888-971-7243. I'm Larry Elder. We are Salem News Channel. Antoinette Sunset Beach, California. Antoinette, thank you so much for calling.
8: Hello, my brother from Central LA, South Central.
0: How are you?
8: You know what? I'm hanging in there. Happy birthday to our country.
0: Absolutely.
8: Amen. Look at you. How successful you've become. I think I've become pretty successful. Born in East LA, grew up in South Central, and what angers me and embarrasses me, the stupidity, the ignorance of Ana Navarro. As a woman, especially, and as a Latina, even more so. I mean, I'm even angry at Spain for them not cooperating with our country. What the hell's wrong with these people? Especially Ana Navarro, doing what she does. I know a few years back my sister wanted me to try out for that ridiculous television program. I said, hell no. And look what they ended up with, though. What is wrong with that woman?
0: Do you know Ana Navarro is an alleged Republican? She worked, I believe, in the first Bush administration.
8: Yes. I'm embarrassed. Totally.
0: Well, how about Michael Steele? How about Michael Steele over on BS Now? Used to be the chair of the RNC.
8: What the hell is wrong with these Republican conservatives? But hey, you know who I'm really disappointed in as well, besides Ana Navarro, is Candace.
0: Yeah, so am I, and I don't know. I couldn't tell you what happened to Candace. We haven't spoken in a long time. Everybody have a great weekend. Be sure to be here on time on Monday. I will be checking attendance. God bless.
9: What can I say? Mamba out.
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14: 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That is where lasting strength begins. So as we thank God for America's past, let us also ask Him for spiritual renewal in our future. 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
15: News this hour from Town Hall. I'm Ron Taylor. Climate scientist Daniel Swain with the University of California Agriculture and Natural Resource says America should brace for a heat wave that could last all month.
16: Yeah, this upcoming heat wave does look pretty remarkable, not necessarily because of its absolute peak temperatures, although they will be quite high, but I think probably more because it's going to be a very broad event from a spatial perspective. So it's going to extend really almost all the way to the West Coast and all the way east to the Ohio River Valley. So that's a huge extent going, you know, thousands of miles across the country.
15: Forecasters are expecting record triple heat highs this weekend in Nevada, Utah, Colorado, Wyoming, Idaho, Montana, North Dakota, and South Dakota. A major rupture has emerged between two tech heavyweights.
17: Apple has filed a lawsuit against OpenAI. It's accusing the ChatGPT maker of stealing trade secrets. Apple seeking to build its own hardware for ChatGPT, but in the suit filed in a federal court in California, Apple says the theft is part of a coordinated pattern of misconduct by OpenAI at an institutional level. Two former Apple employees who now work for OpenAI are also named as defendants. OpenAI did not immediately respond to requests for comment. I'm Ben Thomas.
15: Graham Plattner has submitted his paperwork to formally withdraw from Maine's U.S. Senate race, officially ending an upstart yet troubled campaign whose dissolution threatens Democrats' pursuit of chamber control. Plattner's paperwork was received yesterday by the Maine Security Secretary of State's office. British police have arrested a suspect in the killing of Anne Wimbercombe, a former British member of Parliament and TV reality contestant. She was 78 and found dead in her home in southwest England Thursday. News and analysis at townhall.com.
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15: Turkey's president presented NATO summit leaders with a bit of an unusual gift. International correspondent Karen Chamas has more as she files this report from London.
19: What do you give as a gift to Western leaders when they come to your country to discuss security? Turkish President Recep Tayyip Erdogan decided a revolver and six rounds was the obvious choice. The unconventional gift from the host of this week's NATO summit was meant to showcase his country's growing defense industry. According to European Commission spokesperson Paula Pino, EC President Ursula von der Leyen did not keep what she called the original gift.
20: Once it is decommissioned, it is the intention of the president to donate this gun to a military museum.
19: I'm Karen Chamas.
15: You'll find more stories plus news and analysis at townhall.com. A man was partially sucked out of an airplane window shortly after takeoff on a Ryanair flight from Greece to Germany as frightened passengers looked on, something that seems more out of a movie. We hear more on the story from correspondent Ed Donahue.
21: Passengers told Greek media many people had fallen asleep or closed their eyes when they heard a loud bang like a tire bursting. Oxygen masks dropped and the plane began to lose altitude. One passenger said people were panicking and screaming, and one passenger was partially sucked out of the window. People seated nearby pulled him back in. A local hospital says the passenger was treated for neck and shoulder injuries and friction burns. About 6 minutes after departure, flight records show the aircraft climbed past 15,000 feet, then immediately descended to about 6,000 feet to burn fuel for 30 minutes before returning to Greece. I'm Ed Donahue.
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1: And here we are, ladies and gentlemen. It's a Friday for you, Greg's favorite day of the week. I have to admit it's my favorite day of the week today, too. It's been a long, long, long week. Welcome inside the CZ Studios with me. It's great to have you with us. You see a little like and subscribe thing up there if you're watching on your YouTube. And lots of you catch the after the show airs, which is great, too. We've been cutting up some videos for you, my interview with Alan Gottlieb. Please like us and subscribe and ring the little bell over at YouTube, where we are growing like another 500 or 600 subscribers over just the last week. So keep it going, guys. We appreciate that very much. Makes a big difference to the channel as we grow it and take our social media back from those that took it away from us years ago because they didn't like what we talked about. It wasn't the gun issue, really. It was the politics of the gun issue that they didn't like. Well, too bad for them, and we're back. And I got to hand it to them. They're giving us a solid over there, and we do appreciate it. So support us over on YouTube. We would appreciate it. Greg in Dallas, Texas, how you doing on a Friday? I got my Greg Said That t-shirt on today.
2: No, do you?
1: Yeah, don't say that again. That's what prompted the t-shirt. Whatever that was, I forget.
2: I don't remember what it was.
1: I know the response was, Greg said that, not me.
2: Yeah.
1: So
2: I think that actually was in response to a few things that I had said.
1: That's okay.
2: I don't remember the things, but yeah.
1: That's probably not a bad thing because Greg, well, I say things to Greg too. He could be wearing a Mark Said That t-shirt when we're not on air.
2: Mm-hmm.
1: Greg, if you would be kind enough to tell people where to watch us and all that fun stuff, and we'll get cracking. We got Paul Markle, student of the gun, in there. He just put his guitar down. I wish he'd pick it up, but copyright stuff too, because I got one back here I'd like to play with him. So go ahead.
2: Sure. Places to watch the show. We're going to be YouTube and Rumble. Just do a search for Armed American Radio with Mark Walters. 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
1: Thank you, Greg. Appreciate it. Professor Paul Markle, student of the gun, SOTGU, at student of the gun, SOTGU.com. How you doing, Paul?
3: Oh, I'm doing just as well as can be expected.
1: Well, and that's good for a Friday. Is all the snow left you guys up there in Wyoming yet?
3: Oh, yeah. It's hot. Okay.
1: Yeah, it's hot here, too. Greg, is it hot and down in Dallas?
2: It's hot in the day. I don't think it's a hot one like it is up. I don't think it's as hot in Montana as it is here. But
1: Wyoming, same thing, right?
2: Yeah, same difference.
1: But interesting. Earlier today, when I was out here working, I started hearing a bunch of racket outside. Now the neighbors have done a lot of home improvement work, and it sounded like, you know, when you're loading trucks, dropping stuff on the bottom of a truck bed and all that. No, it was thunder, and that's how loud it was. My poor dog, little Huey, was terrified, so I went and took care of her for a little bit. I thought it was a truck bed and the roofers over there dropping stuff, but it was not. It was thunder, and it was cracking out there, man, like crazy. Anyway, Paul Markle, student of gun. We have some big news today. I've got a report for you. You ready for this? You're shaking your head no.
2: I think I lost Paul. It looks like he dropped off the phone.
1: That's why he was shaking his head no?
2: Yeah.
1: Okay, well, here's the deal. I'll start telling you this, ladies and gentlemen, but we're going to California now. Glock bans. Historic month for Second Amendment, as we all know. U.S. District Judge Monica Ramirez Almadani. Now, we've had run-ins with her before, and I can't place what it was. Forgive me for not knowing that. But she's a liberal wackadoo out there. She denied, you know, the DOJ sued California. Here's in the press release Harmeet Dillon had to say. The Civil Rights Division will defend law-abiding citizens from states that seek to disarm them illegally. This lawsuit is yet another example of this Justice Department enforcing the Second Amendment by protecting citizens against unconstitutional state regulations of firearms. Just yesterday, guys, Judge Almadani denied the temporary restraining order request, saying in part that the law, and get this, includes carve-outs for the transfer of machine gun convertible pistols under various circumstances, so it's not clear. Hear this, ladies and gentlemen. It's not clear that California citizens are prohibited outright from acquiring Glock and Glock-style pistols. It is a Glock handgun ban, ladies and gentlemen. A ban. Yeah, Judge. It's pretty clear. So her rationale is laid out in the denial, and I have a copy of it on my fat little computer screen here. And the background, just to read a little bit of this, do we have Paul back yet?
2: No. Hey, Paul, if you can hear me, pick up your phone and call me back.
1: There we go.
2: There we go.
1: See if he can hear you. Okay. This action arises out of the enactment and implementation of California Assembly Bill 1127, codified as California Penal Code 2759-5A, AB 1127, provides that commencing on July 1, 2026, a firearms dealer licensed pursuant to Sections 26700 to 26920 shall not sell, offer for sale, exchange, give, transfer, or deliver any semi-automatic machine gun convertible pistol as defined in Section 16885, Code 27595A. California law defines a machine gun convertible pistol as any semi-automatic pistol with a cruciform trigger bar that can be readily converted by hand or with common household tools as defined in Section 4082 of Title 11 of the California Code of Garbage into a machine gun by the installation or attachment of a pistol converting as a replacement for the slide's backplate converter as a replacement for the slide's backplate without any additional engineering, machining, or modification of the pistol's trigger mechanism. Now, Paul Markle, student of the gun, the judge, this Amendani, we've had run-ins with her before. We're losing Paul again. That's okay. I'll keep going with you, ladies and gentlemen. Lots to cover with you. We believe me, hopefully he can jump in here, and it must be the Wyoming weather.
2: Yeah, who knows? He keeps losing the connection to me here.
1: That's okay. It's the Wyoming weather, but the professional in me will keep going. Now, get this, ladies and gentlemen. Again, she claimed, let me go back to this. It is not clear that California citizens are prohibited outright from acquiring Glock and Glock-style pistols. I'm not even sure what that means. I don't know what that means. Now, what's the alternative here? Okay, we've got Paul Markle back. Paul, I've been talking about, I don't know if you could hear me, but I've been talking about the Glock ban in California and the judge in California who just denied the temporary restraining order or the injunction that the DOJ asked for. And here's what she claimed. She said it's not clear that California citizens are prohibited outright from acquiring Glock and Glock-style pistols. Paul, they've banned Glocks. How much clearer does it need to be to this judge?
3: So if it's not clear, then people can go to their stores and buy them then.
1: Effective July 1, they cannot. So therein, ladies and gentlemen, lies the conflict, okay? What am I missing here?
3: Well, you said she, so that was the... That was the first mistake you made.
1: Paul said that. Get a shirt that says Paul said that.
3: You're right. I did say that. And I don't know, brother. I don't know when we're going to clean this country up. But let's face facts. The history of the world, I'm going to go ahead and be that guy right now. The history of the world is that the citizen only ever has the amount of freedom and or liberty that they're willing to fight for. That's not the United States. That's history. And you only have the amount of liberty for which you are willing to fight, for which you are willing to suffer, for which you are willing to be unconquerable. And we have a huge percentage of the people who live in this country who are not willing to be unconquerable. Therefore, they don't have liberty. Therefore, they don't have freedom.
1: And we are talking about California. A lot of that applies because we are, in fact, talking about California, and they continually vote these goofballs into office. I'm going to break this down a little bit. And I had a conversation with A.W.R. Hawkins. I had a conversation with Jared Yanis just a little while ago, both gentlemen. And, Paul, you and I are going to have this conversation. We're going to do it live on the air today. Same conversation I had with them, and I can't wait to get your response. I think I know what it will be, but we'll go there in just a second. Folks, here's what something else, a little nuance here in this ruling. California was complaining and argued to the judge that the DOJ did not bring this. The law passed last year, and the DOJ did not move. Therefore, the DOJ has lost any of its ability to seek an injunction at this point. And the judge actually decided or ruled in favor of the government on that point. I'll take us to the break with this, Paul, and then when we come back, we'll dig into it. So let me leave you with this for the break, both you, listener, and you, Paul. The judge decided that that was not the case, that the law did not take effect until July 1. The government was not bound to have to seek retribution prior to July 1 when the law, in fact, was enacted, so that the government did, in fact, act timely. However, her beef was that it's not clear to her that Glocks, in fact, have been banned. when it's a Glock ban bill, ladies and gentlemen. So like I said, we've had run-ins with Amendani before. I'll see if I can find something during the break. I probably won't. Probably be bringing it up on the Sunday MonsterCast. But when we come back, I'll give you at least a partial solution to this, and I'll bounce it off of Paul and see what he has to say when we come back to the CZ Studios on Armed American Radio's Friday right after this. Armed American Radio listeners, you already know the name. 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Enjoy. Hi, guys. It's Mark. Look, I think you'll agree with me that as gun owners, we need to have each other's backs. That's regardless of what state we call home. Here at AAR, we discuss it every day, and we're heard in every state. Right now, Virginians desperately need our help. 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You've heard the old saying, there's power in numbers. And helping in Virginia is as simple as joining Virginia Citizens Defense League. 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And it is possible. 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Join us today. 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
1: 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Welcome back to the show. Yeah, welcome back to the show, ladies and gentlemen. Mark Walters with Paul Markle, filling your prescription for freedom. Greg, that's a Blackout Coffee rejoiner. I had Blackout Coffee, the 1776 roast today. How many cups do you think I started my day with?
2: Let's go with, let's say two.
1: You're right on the money, too. Ooh. I had two cups of blackout coffee. The 1776 roast is really good. We're going through that bag fairly quickly. I'm going to have to order some more of that. And that's just the truth, ladies and gentlemen. 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I had to pick up my daughter's car today at the Kia dealership, and I had my son go with me because, of course, I needed a ride to pick it up. And there was just this young lady sitting back behind the counter in the service area. When I walked in, they had this little, you know, countertop, and they had coffee maker and stuff. And I said, ma'am, who could I? And my son was very embarrassed when I asked this question, Greg and Paul. But I did it anyway because I am who I am, nevertheless. And I said, ma'am, might I ask you a question? She said, sure. My son goes, oh, no, because he knows me. And I said, who would I be able to talk to here at the dealership that would make the decision to put a Cove Pure CP16 water purifier here next to your coffee maker? Would that be you? And my son just rolls back his eyes, goes, oh, God, Dad, please don't. 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I said, let me tell you about the Cove Pure Water machine. And I started telling the girl at the dealer. She goes, we should probably get one of those. I said, you would love it. She goes, we just got a new water machine over on the other side. Had this lengthy conversation with her. And my poor son just went back in the other room and cringed and sat and watched TV until the car was ready about 10 minutes later. He said, I can't believe you did that. I said, son, that's how it gets done. That's how it gets done. So, ladies and gentlemen, I'll let you know in the near future if the Kia dealership near me has a Cove Pure 16, CP16 water purifier. 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Paul Markle, student of the gun, welcome back in, my brother. So I found something here during the break that I've got to get into before I give you my solution to this. You know, we're talking about the machine gun convertible. She said it's not clear that citizens can't buy the guns. And she went down in, and I've got it up on the screen, Paul, as you can see, and viewers, you can see, and listeners, I'm going to read this to you, or paraphrase, I should say. Four things have to be in place for her to issue a TRO, she said. One of them is irreparable harm. If the moving party, this being the government, fails to show a likelihood of success on the merits, the court need not consider the remaining three elements. And I'll tell you what those are in just a moment. She said, even if the United States had satisfied the first, the court is not persuaded that the United States would suffer irreparable harm in the absence of a TRO. The United States argues that the deprivation of constitutional rights unquestionably constitute irreparable injury. The court does not deny the significance of the alleged constitutional injury, but finds that the United States has failed to show that irreparable harm will occur through the enforcement of the Glock ban. Why does she figure that? Listen to this. Because AB 1127, the Glock ban, does not prohibit the possession of semi-automatic machine gun convertible pistols. It merely bans firearms dealers from selling the pistols. Paul, hook a brother up.
3: Well, there you go. I don't know how you argue with that logic. But something that we really should all be very concerned about, and even the... You know, where's the American Civil Liberties Union on this? I thought that they were all about civil liberties. Isn't that in their name? Isn't it in the title of their name? But what we've allowed these states to do is we already know that it's against the law to take a Glock pistol and buy one of these ATF-imported
1: Correct. Switches, violation of federal law.
3: We know that that's against the law, but their justification is like, well, but someone could do it. It's possible for someone to break the law. They could use this object, and they haven't done it yet, but they could. So what the precedent they're setting is so that any time in the future, if we feel like there's something that the peasants shouldn't have or be allowed to do, we could just make the case that, well, there are people out there that might use that to break the law. And you're like, okay. So like computers and phones and, so the precedent is, well, we know that it hasn't happened yet, but it could happen. That's like future crime. And the fact that people who are outside of the gun industry don't care. Like, oh, well, I don't care. And what's sad is there are people in the gun community that don't care because it goes back to, Mark, you were alive and paying close attention during the reign of William Jefferson Blythe Clinton, when he
1: Very
3: raided
1: so.
3: The federal coffers and shoved socialism down our throats.
1: Very much
3: and
1: so.
3: And the great assault weapons ban. There were a lot of people that were, quote, gun owners. It didn't have a problem with it because, well, I don't have any of those kind of guns.
1: That right there.
3: Anybody
1: that
3: would
1: right
3: want
1: there.
3: Them.
1: Correct. Let me stop you for a second. You, I got to get in here. I don't own a Glock, therefore this doesn't affect me. I have no intention of buying a Glock, therefore this doesn't affect me. I'm not going to get a Glock. I don't really care about Glocks. I'm not a gun owner. This doesn't affect me. Ladies and gentlemen, this affects you because this type of logic can be used in any case brought against something that is important to you. And why it's important to you is because this is a fundamental constitutional right. If it can be done here, it can be done to your First Amendment protections, your Second Amendment protections, your Third, Fourth, Fifth, and on down the line. Now, it gets a little bit more interesting when you consider in this particular case. I get, that's not AWR that's calling my phone right now, by the way. I don't know who that is. That happens. Some people forget what I do for a living and when I do it. But listen to more of this logic. The United States therefore fails to make a clear showing that is it entitled to the extraordinary remedy it seeks in the TRO. And here's why. Because, well, prior to the law going into effect, people could still have the gun. Well, the law is in effect. The law's been in effect for 9 days in California. They can no longer have the gun. This decision came down on Thursday. So she's relying on arguments that the state made prior to the implementation of this ban. And it says the law also includes carve-outs for the transfer of machine gun convert. We're talking about a Glock handgun, ladies and gentlemen. This is how they hijack the language. Now they've got it as part of the record. Do you understand what's happening here? It is now part of the record. Machine gun convertible pistol, Paul. It's absolutely asinine. And the U.S. fails. It's clear showing that it's entitled to an extraordinary remedy for a TRO. For the foregoing reasons, the TRO application is denied. The United States may renew its request through a regularly noticed motion for a preliminary injunction. Now, the U.S., through Harmeet Dhillon, no doubt is likely going to appeal this. However, they're in the Ninth Circus. So is there a prayer here? What's going to wind up happening, ladies and gentlemen, is this is likely going to play out if you live in California until the United States wipes out gun bans in total with one of the two Second Amendment Foundation cases that it has just recently granted cert to. Paul, when we come back, I want to go to the solution aspect of this, at least a partial solution, because some of us need to get off our duffs and actually do something about this. Paul, maybe you and I and some others within the industry might be able to elicit some change here, but it sure would be nice to see. Armed American Radio's Daily Defense comes back with a partial solution anyway, certainly a feel-good solution that would slap a lot of folks into reality when we come back right after the break.
4: With SRN News, I'm Bob Agnew in Washington. President Trump has threatened Iran after Supreme Leader Ayatollah Ali Khamenei's funeral, where there were calls for Trump's assassination. That highlights ongoing Middle East tensions as a ceasefire deal falters. The president made the threat on Truth Social, responding to Iranian threats against his life. The U.S. also demanding that Iran declare the Strait of Hormuz open for safe passage. Grant Plantner has submitted his paperwork to formally pull out of Maine's U.S. Senate race, officially ending an upstart yet troubled campaign whose dissolution threatens Democrats' pursuit of chamber control in the Senate. All the drama surrounding the Democrat nominee now making it even more unlikely that party will be able to unseat incumbent Republican Susan Collins. President Trump Friday chose not to sign sweeping housing affordability legislation. He supports the bill, but he refused his signature in protest of Congress not approving the SAVE Act.
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9: When Abraham Lincoln was elected president in 1860, America stood on the edge of collapse. Over the next 4 years, the Civil War claimed more than 700,000 lives and tested whether our republic could endure. As the war drew to a close, Lincoln looked beyond victory. He looked toward healing. In his second inaugural address, he challenged the nation, "Let us strive on to bind up the nation's wounds, to achieve and cherish a just and lasting peace." Lincoln understood that preserving the greatest experiment in self-government required more than winning a war. It required the character to restore what had been broken. More than 160 years later, America still faces division. The question is not whether we'll disagree. The question is whether we still have the wisdom and the character to heal together.
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1: 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They've got you, oh man, when I say bucket list items, just go look at them. 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These are safes you're going to want to keep open all the time. They're so beautiful, and they truly are. 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They're not for everybody. They're pricey, but think about what you're putting in it, right? 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I already have the model picked out, and when I'm ready to pull that trigger, you will be the first to know here on Armed American Radio. 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They have every accessory you need. And you need and want every accessory that they have. It is a match made in heaven. Paul Markle, student of the gun, welcome back. So let's jump in here, and let's go to what it's not a fix. I don't want to call it a fix, but this is the conversation I had with AWR Hawkins from Breitbart News and Jared Yanis from Guns and Gadgets in two separate conversations about an hour and a half ago. And my anger came out in the form of my question, when will Glock say enough is enough and stop selling guns to everyone in California, most predominantly law enforcement? Stop servicing them, stop sending them parts, and say, if you're not going to allow it for civilian use, we're not going to support you. When will that happen? And the answer is, it won't. 76% of the market they control in handguns, ladies and gentlemen. Why won't that happen, Paul?
3: No, brother, I've been saying that for years and years and years and years and years until I'm just sick of saying it. I'm so frustrated with the, you know, you and I, we get on the radio and we carry the water for the firearms industry every week. And quite frankly, let's go ahead and be honest, I don't think they appreciate it. I really don't. I'm convinced.
1: I know many who don't. I'll tell you that.
3: That there's a good percentage of those in the firearms industry that really feel like, or they, at least they, I get this based on their behavior, that it's our obligation to carry the water for them. It's our obligation to go out there and fight for them, for their rights to engage in their business. But then when you ask them for a little bit of reciprocity, for instance, you know, and you know, there's so many angles we could address this at. Number one, no gun company that has their product banned in a state should be able to, with good conscience, sell guns to the state that's banning them. I mean, that's psycho world. That's literally psycho world right there. They're like, well, yeah, but, you know, and unfortunately, we have to deal with this us versus them mentality. And then the part B to that is, when is the 2A, whether it's, you know, NRA or fill in the blank, when are we going to go after the fact that these laws are, or these states are creating laws that exempt themselves? How are we not addressing this? How are we not thumping that? You know, how are we not going to the people and saying, how do you feel about your state creating a law that only applies to you but exempts themselves from it? How do you feel about that? Do you think that's a good idea? Do you think in the United States of America, the definition of freedom is a government that creates laws that only apply to the peasants? Think that's freedom? Does that sound like freedom to you?
1: No, actually, that sounds like a double shot of tyranny to me that somebody else is complicit in when they know what that local state government is doing. In fact, look, now, that is a very front-end loaded question that Paul and I are talking about right now. There's a lot of moving parts going on here, okay? There are millions of guns in the hands of California residents that, you know, just 8 days ago, 9 days ago were legal, that are not now because of a commie-structured government out there, number one. Number two, that's not Glock's fault. Number three, there's millions of dollars at stake for the organization. But at some point in time, they've got to be willing to say enough is enough. Now, I want to throw some accolades, Paul, out at CMMG. And I haven't yet spoken to them, but I'm working on it. CMMG, manufacturers of AR-15 and parts and kits, has told California, New York, and the rest of them to go pound salt. They will no longer do any business in those states. And let me assure you, ladies and gentlemen, they are not near the size of Glock. Glock worldwide, now it's privately held. Paul, I don't know what their revenues are. I don't really care. Suffice to say, it's big. They could easily wipe out New York, New Jersey, Illinois, California, New York, and the other 10 states or 9 states, however many I just mentioned, do the math, and be just fine. At some point, they've got to take a stand. At this stage of the game, because it hasn't happened, I believe that Glock is likely going to sit back and just wait this out until the Supreme Court makes a decision. And that's coming. We don't have to guess about that anymore. We know that's coming, Paul. and the Glock handgun because of the Democrats' own, well, we like to make up our own words here. Let's make this one up. Moronity. Okay, we'll call it moronity by, you know, lumping guns and calling Glocks assault pistols. That's going to come back to haunt them in the coming decision that we absolutely expect to win, Paul. But I'm with you on that. You know, like I said, there's a lot of moving parts. I don't run their business. Nobody, they haven't asked me for any advice. And it's easy for me to say those things. But I have spoken to some CEOs, most notably Justin Moon, who was a regular on this program for years, CEO of Carr Arms.

0: come into mix here at some point in time. And, well, ladies and gentlemen, we're just apparently, sadly, going to have to wait this one out, Paul. That's my fear. Take us to the break with that.
1: No, if a person were to say that to me, I would call that crap out, call them out on that crap immediately. So what you're saying is the fact of the matter is it's the American individual citizen that makes or breaks. It is. And you know, the truth of the matter is, you know, these people, whether it's Smith & Wesson, Colt, Glock, whatever, they think they're the kings of the mountain, but they're not. It's only a temporary position.
0: Colt, I'm going to prove that.
1: King of the mountain. Smith & Wesson used to be the king of the mountain, and all of them have fallen. And Glock will fall, too.
0: Guys, when we come back from this break, there's one more moving part here. And Paul just alluded to it. And I'll make that very, very clear when we come back. By the way, do you want some Armed American Radio swag right now? Because it's now available to you. I'm going to tell you how to get it. As soon as this show is over, you'll be able to go buy it. We'll be right back.
2: 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Look, I think you'll agree with me that as gun owners, we need to have each other's backs. That's regardless of what state we call home. 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Right now, Virginians desperately need our help. 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
1: Somehow, a flippin' fly got in here, Greg. There's only one way in and one way out, brother. Yep. And it's flying around, so if you see it on camera, that's pretty funny. I'll chase him down. That's why if I do that, I'm looking stupid on camera. That's what I'm doing. I hate flies. I have no sympathy for flies whatsoever. I do not know why flies exist.
2: Well, open the door, and you might like the scene from A Bug's Life. I only got 24 hours to live, and I ain't doing it in here.
1: I did find some cool stuff at Home Depot that actually works on flies while I was out grilling, and about 50 of them just attached themselves to it upside down, and I just watched them stick to the thing upside down and suffer through what's left of their miserable fly existence. And I enjoyed it. In fact, I put a second one up just because it was so fun. Hey, guys, some fun stuff. That's the Attorneys on Retainer rejoin, as we always tell you in the third segment break all the time. Coming back into the fourth segment, here's my Attorney on Retainer card. Carry an attorney in your back pocket, ladies and gentlemen, if you carry a gun. Don't be stupid. Just get it done. We've been talking about it for a long time, and we're going to continue to drive it home. If you carry a firearm, God forbid you have to use it, the first thing you're going to want is a lawyer. And you're not going to want to have to mortgage everything and lose everything you've spent your life working for. I don't care if you're 20, I don't care, 21, 20, 19, 18, you should be able to do this. And in most states you can, some states you can. We're working towards that. But nonetheless, doesn't matter. It will break you. It will bankrupt you. Attorneys are not cheap. And you will spend, and you will go to your family to spend anything they have to and you have to stay out of jail and retain your freedom. It's $37 a month, ladies and gentlemen. That's it. So be covered. Don't be stupid, please. Please. Very, very important. Also, if you're watching on your screens, you want some AAR swag? It is available to you right now at jeoutfitters.com. I want to thank David over there for getting that up there as fast as possible for us. T-shirts are available. 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We've got a lot of cool stuff coming. We just threw those up there for you today. It's up there for good. 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T-shirts are $25. 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NRA is listed. 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You can also see Second Amendment Foundation, as I said, and others, including Andy Hoosier, the voice of reason, who is up on that site as well. JE Outfitters has it going on, and we are proud to be working with them as we sell some swag to you, get some cool stuff, and donate to the cause in the process. Paul Markle, student of the gun. Some of the other moving parts here that I want to talk about. This is what the gun companies, Paul, you and I have talked about this many, many times over the years. We've done it publicly on air. We've done it privately. Our frustration in this very conversation. It's not the first time we've talked about this. And I want to make this point and drive it home. I don't know what Glock and others are misunderstanding here. But let me make this clear, ladies and gentlemen. I'll be the first person to go buy one of their handguns or two of their handguns to show my support for them if they, in fact, do that. And it looks like Paul Markle just dropped on camera. Don't know if he's still on the phone.
2: No,
1: he's
2: lost
1: some
2: him.
1: Issues there. Yeah. No big deal. We'll continue to talk about this. I want to drive this point home. Do you honestly believe that the consumer will not reward the companies who do that? Greg, I'm telling you right now. I'm the first kid on the block who's going to say, are you kidding me? It's about freaking time. I'm going to buy me a new Glock. I'll buy my son one, too, to show my support. I don't know what else we have to do. I really, truly don't. But, again, I said there's a lot of moving parts here. I get it. I don't run their business. I have no idea what's invested. I'm sure it's to the tune of millions of dollars. It's a lot easier for me to sit and say that than it might be for them to implement that. I get all that. But you know what? You know what? They've had plenty of time. Plenty of time to deal with this. And it just makes it look like, eh. But guys, where's your support? of the right to keep and bear arms. As a manufacturer who is under vicious attack in these states, CMMG, a huge shout out to them. Go check them out, CMMG.com. They bailed. Jared Yanis wrote about it, or didn't write about it, but talked about it in one of his most recent videos. He's talked about it a number of times in his videos. I expect to be talking to them as well. Kudos to them, Greg, for doing that. What else do we have to do, Greg, in Dallas, Texas, with all the cool bells and buttons and whistles and switches and lights and all the cool mothership, spaceship stuff going on over there in Dallas, Texas that runs everything for us?
2: Yeah, sure. I'm not sure what else we have to do. I mean, I would say I hope they're listening and taking notes. And, you know, at some point you do have to realize you've got to cut off a state and not ship anything there, not sell anything there, not do business with any of the organizations. If you've got contracts with the municipalities for law enforcement, cut that off. Because law enforcement is not doing you any favors. They're not standing up for the rights of the citizens, and they're not rebuking any of the governors.
1: No, they're enforcing the very ban while they're carrying the very gun.
2: 100%. And it's, you know, rules for thee, but not for me. And to be honest with you, we'll see that across the nation, regardless of what state they're in. At some point, if there happens to be some kind of law that comes down the scene, because these guys are not in the business of actually pushing back against their superiors. They're in the action of just following orders.
1: Look, let me make this very clear about CMMG. I want to make a correction here. From what I understand, they haven't pulled completely out. In other words, if you've got a 10-round magazine limit, that's what they're selling to law enforcement. If it's a banned product, they're not selling it. If it's a restricted product based on blank, they're only going to sell what civilians can have. All right, I respect that immensely. I really, truly do. So God bless them for the way they're handling that. I'll make some clarification on that. I'll talk with Jared and a couple others and talk to CMG personally. But kudos to them for doing that. This could have been handled a long time ago. Imagine the irony. Guys, to make it real simple, it's like getting a tint violation from a cop pulling you over whose tint is violation.
2: Is it a detective undercover car and they've got the limo tint as well?
1: Oh, man. I used to drive around in my vet with the windows tinted, yet illegally, windshield sides, just waiting for a cop with illegal window tint to pull me over to try to give me a ticket for my window tint. I mean, I would have loved that. It never happened. And there happens to be a law here in the state of Georgia that they're not allowed to use that on city-owned vehicles and county and state-owned vehicles. They're not allowed to do what they do. But they do it all day long anyway.
2: Mm-hmm.
1: The only ones I'm going to give a pass to are the ones that have canines in there. God bless the canines. Mm-hmm. It's not their fault. Keep them cool. I get it. But I waited for that. It never happened. I wanted it to happen, and it didn't. It's the same thing. Imagine getting arrested for having a Glock that's a violation of California's ban by a cop who's carrying a Glock in violation of California. Oh, wait, it's not a violation for them. Their guns are okay. Yours aren't. You can't buy them, but they buy them all day long. It stinks to high heaven. Glock, do something about it. Don't wait until the Supreme Court wins this for us. Stand up and do something about this. Believe me, you will be. You'll sell more guns around the country, people supporting that action, than you ever would in the state of California that you'd be missing out on as a result. Do something about it, please. All right, that's probably falling on deaf ears. Guys, here's what we're going to do. On behalf of Paul, I'll tell you, SOTGU.com, use the AAR promo code, save 15%. 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And that's JEOutfitters.com. Guys, I'll see you on Sunday's MonsterCast because we're going to do it over again. 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
4: News this hour at Town Hall. I'm Bob Agnew in Washington. The sudden withdrawal of Maine U.S. Senate nominee Graham Platner, a Democrat, has thrown national Democrats into disarray this weekend. But U.S. House Speaker Mike Johnson says conservatives nationwide need to turn out in big numbers during this fall's midterm elections anyway. On the Salem News program this week on Capitol Hill with Tony Perkins, Speaker Johnson warns that radical Democrats have an agenda that would turn America upside down.
5: They don't want any borders, Tony. They want no prisons. They want to eradicate the Supreme Court, remove the presidency. They want the Congress to control everything because they intend to take it over. This is the time for all Americans, all patriots, people who are freedom-loving folks to stand up. The barbarians are inside the gates, and this fall election is going to be decisive for the future of this country.
4: Speaker Johnson's complete interview will be heard today when This Week on Capitol Hill airs starting at 10 a.m. Eastern Time on the Salem News Channel. President Trump has threatened Iran after Supreme Leader Ayatollah Ali Khamenei's funeral, where there were calls for President Trump's assassination. This highlights ongoing Middle East tensions as a ceasefire deal falters. The president made the threat on Truth Social. Gun owners keeping an eye on a new law in Colorado that could have nationwide implications.
6: A new Colorado law requiring permits, training courses, fees, and government approval before certain firearm purchases is raising concerns among gun owners. Second Amendment advocates argue the measure places additional burdens on law-abiding Americans while doing little to stop criminals. With the Supreme Court weighing challenges to so-called assault weapon bans, gun rights groups warn Colorado's law could become a roadmap for new firearm restrictions in other states. Willie Nelson, Washington.
4: Global oil demand is set to decline this year for the first time since 2020. The International Energy Agency expects a drop of about 1 million barrels per day by the end of 2026, to decline due to higher oil prices and supply disruptions. You'll find more on these stories at townhall.com.
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4: Kia America has issued a new recall for nearly 463,000 of its Telluride SUVs.
8: It's urging owners to again park their vehicles outside and away from buildings after several customers reported fires following previous repairs. The recall announced this week by the National Highway Traffic Safety Administration replaces a prior one Kia initiated in 2024. Certain Tellurides from the 2020 to 2024 model years are affected. The front power seat motor of these vehicles may overheat due to a stuck slide knob. To address the hazard, Kia's new fix will be for dealers to install an electronic fuse assembly free of charge. Keith Peters reporting.
4: Apple has accused OpenAI of stealing trade secrets as it seeks to build its own hardware for ChatGPT. It's a major rupture in a partnership between the iPhone maker and the artificial intelligence giant. Breaking news at townhall.com. There's an update on those Newport Beach July 4th riots. Here's correspondent Ken Lorman.
9: Newport Beach experienced shocking July 4th riots involving groups of out-of-town youths who ransacked a supermarket, threw projectiles at police, and were dispersed by mounted officers. There were nearly 400 arrests. Arrest data reveals only 10 locals were involved, with nearly half from Arizona and others from as far away as Canada and the Netherlands. That likely pointing to social media incitement shifting the typical holiday crowds. Ken Lorman reporting.
4: A federal appeals court has struck down a Texas law that granted in-state college tuition rates to illegal aliens. The Fifth Circuit Court of Appeals has ruled Texas's 2001 DREAM Act unconstitutional, finding it conflicts with the federal laws. The act allowed certain illegal alien students to pay in-state tuition rates at Texas public colleges. More details at Town Hall.
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11: Hill, your insider's guide to the stories shaping Washington and the world. 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
12: We believe that for the movement to continue, it can't be made. And for that reason, we are suspending campaign operations.
11: That was Democratic Senate candidate Graham Plattner announcing the suspension of his campaign in Maine amid allegations of sexual assault. The announcement has added to an already turbulent political landscape for Democrats heading into the midterm elections. We'll talk about that with Christian Daytok, White House reporter for the Washington Examiner. On the international front, the fragile ceasefire between the United States and Iran is over.
13: Is the ceasefire over? Is the ceasefire done? Is the MOU dead?
14: It's a very interesting question. To me, I think it's over. I don't want to deal with them anymore. As far as I'm concerned, it's over. I'll speak to our negotiators. They want to negotiate. They're good people. Steve Witkoff, Jared Kushner. But they have to come back to me. As far as I'm concerned, it's just a waste of time dealing with them.
11: That was President Donald Trump on Wednesday. Iran has carried out attacks this week on commercial vessels in the Strait of Hormuz, further disrupting the flow of oil through one of the world's most critical shipping lanes. The regime has also targeted U.S. military facilities in Kuwait, Qatar, and Bahrain. Notably, Israel has not been directly targeted this week, but its military remains on heightened alert and prepared to resume military operations if necessary. We'll get the latest when Ambassador Mike Huckabee joins us from Israel. Also this week, leaders of all 32 NATO member nations gathered in Ankara, Turkey, for the 2026 NATO summit, including President Trump. Now, prior to the summit, President Trump met with Turkey's President Erdogan. Now, following that meeting, President Trump said the United States would lift sanctions on the Islamic Nation and pursue approval of the sale of the F-35 Lightning II fighter aircraft to Turkey, a move that has raised serious concerns on both sides of the political aisle in Congress. We'll find out why from retired Air Force General John Tikert. Plus, House Speaker Mike Johnson joins us from the West Coast to review the final legislative push before the August recess as Congress works to advance several major policy priorities. All of that and more is coming up on this edition of This Week on Capitol Hill.
3: Today's edition of This Week on Capitol Hill is being presented by AARP.
11: Well, this week, Democrat candidate Graham Plattner suspended his campaign for Maine's U.S. Senate seat, marking another major shakeup in the 2026 midterm landscape. The suspension followed allegations from a woman that he'd previously dated who said Plattner forced his way into her home and sexually assaulted her. He is expected to formally withdraw from the race on Monday. Joining us now to discuss this story and the latest developments from the White House is Christian Daytok, White House reporter for the Washington Examiner. Christian, welcome to This Week on Capitol Hill. Thanks for joining us.
15: Anytime, Tony. I appreciate the invite.
11: Well, this announcement from Graham Plattner puts the Democrats in even a greater turmoil than they were going into this latest election. What's the White House response to this?
15: Well, believe it or not, the White House has been remarkably quiet surrounding the Plattner news. I mean, it wasn't until midway through the week that we even had confirmation that he would be suspending his campaign. And I think the reason you're seeing President Trump's team, in addition to folks at the RNC and the NRSC, sort of pump the brakes and withhold from making major announcements or declaring victory is because there's still a long road ahead of them, despite the, discombobulation, for lack of a better term, from their opponents on the other side of the aisle. Let's talk about Plattner specifically, because hindsight is always 20/20. We can see the red flags now. But I do think the one thing that he had going for him was this sort of wild charisma, which drew voters to his cause. It helped him easily dispatch of Governor Janet Mills in the Democratic primary, in addition to another of other candidates in the field. But Republicans, they don't want to pull money out of this race just yet. There was some $100 million earmarked from the committees for ads through November, because they have to define who his replacement will be. And I will say, the field is widening, but none of them have the charisma that Plattner put on display over the past year plus. But of course, none of them have that baggage that he was dragging around as these scandals continue to stack over the ensuing months.
11: This has got to be a relief for Maine Senator Susan Collins that this disarray is taking place within the ranks. How might this impact the Republicans' chances for holding the Senate?
15: Well, I'm not going to say that Susan Collins is 100% safe at this point in time, but it certainly helps her chances of reelection. I mean, let's be honest, Collins has faced a number of Democratic challengers over the past three decades, but this was really shaping up to be, in my estimation, her toughest reelection fight yet. I mean, we had polls back in 2020 where she and former Maine Speaker of the State House, Sarah Gideon, were really neck and neck. Gideon was even leading in some of those polls, but Collins waltzed to an easy victory. I think she won by around 9 points in that general election cycle. But ultimately, Republicans, while Plattner was drawing wild enthusiasm from Democratic voters in the state, not to mention a lot of national recognition, I do think that in order for Collins to beat him, there was going to be tons of money poured into this race. And because, again, we don't know who the replacement will be just yet, Collins can't shift her strategy. So it's not going to be taking her foot off the gas, although a super PAC supporting her run did pull some of those Plattner-specific ads early last week. I would imagine the money to continue flowing and Susan Collins continuing to campaign like her political career depends on it.
11: Well, I would say I think the Republicans have gotten a number of breaks in this cycle, even when it comes to the redistricting and the implosion of some of these campaigns. Christian, I want to shift from politics to policy. The president, as we're going into the weekend, said that he would not sign the affordable housing bill, which could be a key victory for the president. But he says it's in protest over the Senate not moving the Save America Act.
15: That's right. And, you know, what's interesting about the president's statement is he didn't say he would veto the bill. This is essentially a protest decision from him not to sign it into law. You remember a few weeks ago when he was scheduled to sign the bill alongside Speaker Johnson and Leader Thune on Capitol Hill. But because of the way the government's rules work, that bill is going to become law whether President Trump signs it or not. The clock started nearly 10 days ago when Mike Johnson sent it over to the White House officially. So President Trump, even though he's saying he's not going to sign this package into law, it will become the law of the land here in just a few days. I do think it's important to look at the president's speech in particular, or excuse me, not his speech, but his statement. He's really pressuring Republicans to pass the Save America Act. Obviously, if Republicans manage to hold on to both majorities in Congress, which, let's be honest, I don't think anyone is really expecting right now, despite optimism from the president's team, he could move that legislation in the latter half of his second term. But because of everything that you had mentioned, despite the breaks that Republicans have received, whether it's redistricting or the Supreme Court ruling on coordination between campaigns and individual candidates, it's going to be a tough, drawn-out battle. If President Trump wants a guarantee that this can be passed, it needs to be moved now before November. You mentioned the housing bill as a major win for Republicans, but it's also going to be a major win for Democrats who could demonstrate that they were able to get a big affordability issue addressed even while Republicans were in the majority. So I do understand the president's messaging strategy, even if ultimately this bill will become law with or without his signature.
11: Christian, just a little over a minute left. Is there a way forward for the Save Act, Save America Act, through the Senate?
15: If you ask Leader Thune, the answer is no. If you ask President Trump, the answer is yes. And the one thing that I've learned over 10 years of covering President Trump, I would be hesitant to bet against him. Let's not forget he has this massive campaign war chest, which, to be quite frank, hasn't been utilized to the level that many Republicans wanted to see for this cycle. He could hold the promise of primarying unwilling Republicans if they don't vote for the Save America Act. If anyone can pull a rabbit out of the hat this late in the game, I think it's President Trump.
11: All right, Christian Detoc, thanks so much for joining us. Appreciate your insight.
15: Anytime, Tony.
11: All right, folks, on the other side of the break, we're going to be joined by Ambassador Mike Huckabee. He'll be joining us from Israel to give us the latest on what is happening in the Middle East. Also, still to come, General John Tykert's going to be joining us to talk about the concerns over the sale of F-35 jets to Turkey. And, as always, we'll be joined by House Speaker Mike Johnson, who'll give us an update on what's to come this coming week as Congress returns to Capitol Hill. So don't go away. A lot more straight ahead.
16: I love telling you about The Story of Everything, an incredible movie. 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I've been telling you about the powerful documentary, The Story of Everything. 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
11: Welcome back to This Week on Capitol Hill. I'm Tony Perkins, your host. Well, this week, the United States and Iran both resumed hostilities as they exchanged attacks this week. The U.S. military said it struck more than 170 Iranian targets, while Iran fired on U.S. targets in Qatar, Kuwait, and Bahrain. Joining us now from Israel to discuss the latest is U.S. Ambassador to Israel, Ambassador Mike Huckabee. Ambassador Huckabee, welcome back to This Week on Capitol Hill. Thanks for joining us.
27: Thank you, Tony. It's always a pleasure. And I ask you to continue to pray for the peace of Jerusalem, for sure.
11: In fact, I want to ask you about that, because you just left a meeting with the Prime Minister Benjamin Netanyahu. What's the sense on the ground in Israel with the restart of this conflict with Iran and the United States?
27: Well, as you know, Israel has not been engaged in it, and it's probably smart that Iran does not fire missiles toward Israel, because they would be compelled to fire them back. Much of the meeting, obviously, was something I couldn't go into the details. But, you know, I want to assure people that there is still a very strong relationship between the U.S. and Israel. And reports to the contrary are simply not so. The president, the prime minister had a very good phone visit yesterday. Israel is continuing to deal with the problem they have on their northern border with Hezbollah and Lebanon. But the peace agreement with Lebanon is historic and is giving an opportunity to maybe move this forward in a way that nobody could have envisioned for the past 50 years or longer. So we're all optimistic. We know it depends upon Hezbollah disarming and the Lebanese armed forces being able to make the way to take care of Lebanon or take care of their own country so that Israel doesn't have to. That's what we're looking for.
0: I mean, this is somewhat of a historic shift in the Middle East that we're seeing take place right now. And this would not have been possible had we not taken on Iran directly, weakening their connection to their proxies, which now leaves them isolated.
27: One of the things that Secretary Rubio had so clearly said was that you have to separate Hezbollah from the mothership of Iran. And the reason that's so important is because Iran has been supplying funds and weapons and strategy. And if you can step on the oxygen hose and keep Hezbollah from getting all of this oxygen from Iran, you do a lot to really upend terror, not just in Lebanon. Hezbollah is in 12 Western Hemisphere countries. When the U.S. and people in America say, well, it doesn't affect me, they have no idea what they're talking about. Of course it affects them. In fact, Hezbollah has killed more Americans than they've killed Israelis. So for Americans to think that this is not important to them, they're not paying attention.
0: Well, certainly, Ambassador, the Israelis are paying attention to this because it's right at their doorstep. And I would think that there's somewhat of an anticipation with the re-engagement of hostilities between the U.S. and Iran, that this threat could be resolved at least in the immediate future, if this is followed through.
27: Without a doubt, and one of the ways in which, again, Americans I think failed to grasp the threat of Iran, for 47 years they've been saying they're going to kill us. Now, when people tell you that same thing over and over for that many years, you're wise to believe them and you're foolish to ignore them. I think we've seen that the Iranians so far have not indicated the willingness to completely change their ways. They have threatened to assassinate President Trump. By the way, it was in Israeli intelligence shared with the U.S. that gave him a heads up of a very specific plot that they had this week to try and assassinate him. Our partnership with Israel is an important one, and I want people in the U.S. to understand this is not a one-way street. We get benefits, and sometimes it's in the way of information and intelligence. Other times it's in the way of technology. But it is a partnership that is vital as much to the U.S. as it is to the nation of Israel.
0: Israel is also, despite reports to the contrary, a stabilizing force in the Middle East. But what we see, Ambassador, on the horizon with Iran as really kind of the strong man, or at least the nuisance, the big nuisance there in the Middle East being curtailed, that vacuum is going to be filled by some country, some leader. I think Israel has the potential to be an even greater stabilizing force. But there are many that are expressing concerns about Turkey filling that void. I want to play a clip of the Prime Minister, Benjamin Netanyahu, responding to the relationship between the U.S. and Turkey. Clip 7, please.
1: It's a regime that's infected with the Muslim Brotherhood, which hates the United States. He harbors Hamas, the Hamas terrorists. He supports them. He finances them. He's thrown his opponents in jail, all of them. He throws more journalists in jail than anyone can understand. So he's not exactly a model ally of the United States.
0: There's a lot of concern both there in Israel, but even here in the United States about a close relationship with Turkey. They've not proven to be a good ally.
27: Well, they put several of Americans in jail, including, as you know, a pastor that President Trump was able to get out of a Turkish jail during his first term. A number of Americans have been imprisoned there, often without really any just reason. I think it's a concern, and it's one that we'll follow closely. The president has a good relationship with Erdogan. It's something I'm not privy to, so I can't comment on it. But I know that the threats that Erdogan has made toward Israel, which is a partner to the U.S., is of concern, I think, for all of us. And whether or not there will be actually a proposal to sell F-35s to Turkey, again, that would cause some consternation, I think, by many Republicans in the Senate as well as Democrats. So we'll have to wait and see whether there's really a proposal that goes on the table for that.
0: I'm going to talk a little bit more about that later in the program on the F-35s, because that is a bipartisan concern here on Capitol Hill. Ambassador, we just have a couple minutes left. Former Baptist pastor, I'm not sure that you're ever a former pastor. It's just kind of like a Marine. You're never a former Marine. There's concern among what we see among the ranks of evangelicals. I attribute it to biblical illiteracy, that there's a moving away from an understanding of the role of Israel and why we need to stand with them.
27: Well, we need to stand with them because it's scriptural. I mean, I could give you a lot of geopolitical reasons. I could give you humanitarian reasons. I could give you historic reasons. I could give you economic reasons. And all of those are important, and all of them should weigh in. But the ultimate reason for evangelicals is because we're people of the book. And if we're going to be true to the book and faithful to the book, then we'll be understanding our relationship with the Jewish people at large, and we'll also be understanding of the important role that Israel plays. We'll recognize Genesis 12:3 as a biblical mandate. And I do think biblical illiteracy is spot on when you mention that. And some of it is the fear of some pulpits, pastors who are afraid of their own congregations, afraid to offend them, afraid to upset them. But if you upset them because you're preaching the scripture, because you are faithfully delivering the word of God, then you're not in trouble in a bad way. If that gets you in trouble, then you should be in trouble. The prophets of old were willing to get in trouble with the people because they didn't want to be in trouble with God.
0: Right.
27: If that's my choice, I'll be in trouble with a congregation any day, not to be in trouble with the Creator God of the universe.
0: Well, and Ambassador, you've walked that out, a greater fear of God than a fear of man, and the Lord honors that. Ambassador Mike Huckabee, always great to see you, my friend. Thanks so much for taking time to join us today.
27: Thank you, Tony. And from here, I say Shabbat Shalom.
0: Shabbat Shalom. All right, and continue to pray for the peace of Jerusalem, as the ambassador said. All right, stick with us. More straight ahead.
2: With SRN News, I'm Bob Agnew in Washington. President Trump's life being threatened by Iran. The president is warning Iran that it needs to open up the Strait of Hormuz, even as he staves off the possibility of Iranians going directly after him. And the president made his comments after there was a funeral for the Supreme Leader Ayatollah Ali Khamenei, at which there were calls for the president's assassination. It highlights ongoing Middle East tensions as that ceasefire has just about unraveled for good. Graham Platner has submitted his paperwork now to formally pull out from the Maine U.S. Senate race. That officially ends an upstart yet troubled campaign whose dissolution threatens Democrats' pursuit of chamber control. In fact, all the drama surrounding Platner's campaign and the way it ended, making it even harder, what was already a big challenge for the Democrats, to try and unseat long-term Republican incumbent Susan Collins of Maine.
4: 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The answer.
5: Foundations of Freedom, a look at America's founding principles and the leaders who shaped our nation.
6: When Abraham Lincoln was elected president in 1860, America stood on the edge of collapse. Over the next 4 years, the Civil War claimed more than 700,000 lives and tested whether our republic could endure. As the war drew to a close, Lincoln looked beyond victory. He looked toward healing. In his second inaugural address, he challenged the nation, "Let us strive on to bind up the nation's wounds, to achieve and cherish a just and lasting peace." Lincoln understood that preserving the greatest experiment in self-government required more than winning a war. It required the character to restore what had been broken. More than 160 years later, America still faces division. The question is not whether we'll disagree. The question is whether we still have the wisdom and the character to heal together.
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0: Welcome back to This Week on Capitol Hill. On Wednesday, President Trump said he intends to lift sanctions on Turkey, and he says he's considering the sale of F-35 fighter jets to Turkey, a move that has raised concerns among lawmakers of both parties and allies, including Israeli Prime Minister Benjamin Netanyahu, as we mentioned earlier. President Trump removed Turkey from the F-35 program during his first term as president after the NATO country acquired air defense systems from Russia. Joining us now to discuss this is retired U.S. Air Force General John Tykert. General Tykert, welcome to This Week on Capitol Hill.
28: Tony, it's great to be on with you again.
0: All right, there's concerns being expressed on Capitol Hill from both sides of the political aisle regarding the potential sale of F-35s to Turkey. Explain why.
28: Tony, I'm not a firm no to the F-35 to Turkey, but I think we need to mitigate three primary areas of concern before we walk down that path. Number one is Turkey's defense relationship to Russia. Number two is Turkey's animosity toward Israel. And number three is Turkey's hatred of the Kurds. And if we appropriately mitigate those three major areas of concern, then I think maybe there's a path forward here.
0: That's a pretty high bar, given past statements from Turkey's President Erdogan, certainly regarding the Kurds, his comments regarding Israel, and the complication of having the air defense systems from Russia. Does that not compromise potentially the F-35's technology?
28: Tony, it does. And the reason why we initially took Turkey off of the F-35 program is because Turkey's insistence and then follow through to buying those Russian air defense systems. They're called S-400s, and that violated a law called CATSA, Countering America's Adversaries Through Sanctions Act, which prohibits us from doing major military deals with countries that buy major defense systems from Russia. And the problem with the S-400 is it's a very advanced surface-to-air missile system, which could compromise the F-35 program. It could find its vulnerabilities and actually pass some of the F-35 signature data back to Russia. And only if Turkey will get rid of those F-400s. By the way, they never actually put them into operational use, because typically when you buy something from Russia, it doesn't come with sustainment capabilities, so they're essentially useless. And if they get rid of those S-400s, they've never operationalized them, then at least that could be the way to mitigate my concern and our proper concern about Turkey's relationship with Russia.
0: All right, let's talk about mitigating the relationship with the hatred toward Israel, in particular the hostility that's been there. My sense is watching President Erdogan, especially with the demise of Iran and the disruption of things in Syria, that he's looking to fill the vacuum of leadership in the Middle East.
28: Tony, we should be very concerned with what the Turkish leader has been saying about Israel. And there's actually another law called QME, Qualitative Military Edge, that requires us to ensure, the United States, that Israel has a sufficient defensive capability against the combination of all possible threats. And the way Turkey has been talking, we've got to assume that they are a threat. So only with limiting the number of F-35s that we provide to Turkey if we decide to walk down this path, and then limiting their weapons and their utilization through end-use monitoring, could we possibly overcome the bar of what QME requires, which is us ensuring that Israel has an edge over the all potential adversaries.
0: Okay, so we've taken on two of the three, General. Let's talk about the Kurds.
28: Now, Kurds have been a reliable partner to the United States and a mitigator of extremism throughout the Middle East. There are Kurds in Turkey, there are Kurds in Iraq, there are Kurds in Iran, there are Kurds in Syria. And again, they have been a great partner to the United States and our interests. And there is this hatred from Turkey towards the Kurds. And so going back to some of those mitigating factors against QME, we've got to ensure that Turkey does not plan to use those F-35s to hinder the well-being of the Kurds. And that includes not giving them the numbers of F-35s that they would want. And again, getting commitments and following up with those commitments from Turkey that they do not utilize F-35s against the Kurds and our interests via the Kurds.
0: Well, we have just about a minute, about just under a minute left. But the Kurds, we've betrayed them previously. I mean, even when we've abandoned them in northeast Syria, things that happened to the Kurds. That relationship is important that we maintain. This would be a key decider of that relationship. 30 seconds, General.
28: You're right, and I do want to at least provide context that we have sold about 200 F-16s to Turkey, and so we already are in a defense relationship with them. But you're right, the combination of Russia, Israel, and Kurdish considerations has to be top of the list and mitigated if we're going to go forward with an F-35 sale to Turkey.
0: General John Tykert, thank you for your insight. We appreciate it. All right, folks, stick with us. On the other side of the break, we'll be joined by House Speaker Mike Johnson with a look at what's ahead when Congress returns this week. Don't go away.
16: It happens quietly. 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
4: Welcome back to This Week on Capitol Hill. I'm your host, Tony Perkins. With the August recess fast approaching, this week President Trump called for Congress to prioritize Reconciliation 3.0, which includes both a $350 billion defense spending package along with the Save America Act regarding voter registration. Now, the push comes as House Republicans look to maintain momentum on key conservative priorities heading into midterm elections. Joining us now from the West Coast is House Speaker Mike Johnson. He's been crisscrossing the country as we approach those midterms. Mr. Speaker, welcome back to This Week on Capitol Hill.
5: Hey, Tony. Great to be with you, as always, from sunny California. Been out here for a few days, going up and down the Central Valley. I want to encourage everyone to know there are a lot of conservative patriots in California who are not throwing in the white towel. In fact, they're very energized for the fall elections. We're expecting some good things out here. We think we can flip some seats from blue to red, even in California.
4: Well, speaking of elections, you know, the announcement of the implosion of the main Senate candidate, Plattner, it looks like the Democrats are having a lot of problems as we move into these midterm elections.
5: They're having a lot of problems. They have chosen the wrong horses for these races. And I tell you, they've shown that there really is a lack of principle in the Democrat Party now. This is not our father's or grandfather's Democratic Party. They're going full communist now. The DSA of America, the Democratic Socialists of America, put out their platform in the last several days, and it is incredible stuff. They don't want any borders, Tony. They want no prisons. They want to eradicate the Supreme Court, remove the presidency. They want the Congress to control everything because they intend to take it over. This is the time for all Americans, all patriots, people who are freedom-loving folks to stand up. The barbarians are inside the gates, and this fall election is going to be decisive for the future of this country.
4: And just a few congressional seats could make the difference in this, because if the Democrats were to gain the majority in Congress, this type of ideology will filter into their policy.
5: Well, absolutely right. And of course, they would stop the Trump administration in its tracks. Instead of having 4 years for his second term, he would only have two, because they would turn every committee into an investigative body in the House, and they'd go after him and his family and his cabinet and party leaders and all the rest. It'd be absolute chaos, lawfare on steroids. It will roil the markets. It will harm the U.S. economy, and it will set us back in the eyes of our adversaries around the world. And it's dangerous stuff. And so this election is unlike any midterm in history. We keep saying that. It truly is going to be a crossroads for the country. We have got to maintain the path that we're on, bringing America back, which we've done. And it's a very serious decision for voters in the fall.
4: All right, Mr. Speaker, let's talk about the sprint that's going to start on Monday as Congress returns to Capitol Hill. We're up against that August break, then we're moving right into the heat of the fall elections. What has to happen between now and then for Republicans to continue the momentum?
5: Well, the August district work period is critical in an election year because everyone needs to go home and be in their districts to run and campaign in advance of November. And so there's a lot to do before we hit the road. There's big ticket items and really big must-pass legislation still on the floor that we've got to get across. Now, we passed a lot of important legislation. A lot of it's parked in the Senate, as you know. And as you said at the outset, the president's number one priority is the Save America Act. It is mine as well. It is the House Republicans' top priority. And I want to remind everybody, we've passed it three times already. Remember, the Save America Act only has two components in its final form right now. It's proof of citizenship to register to vote and photo ID when you show up. Those are 90-10 public opinion polling issues. Even 72% of Democrats say they understand the necessity of photo ID to vote. But you can't get a single Democrat in the House or Senate to vote for it. And so I know we sound like a broken record, but this is the story over and over. The best way for us to do that is to put it on a reconciliation bill, send it to the Senate in an irresistible package, and pass it with Senate Republican votes only,

0: quickly and get it to the president's desk. That's what we're aiming to do.
1: This could make a difference. You're in California. This could make a difference in the gubernatorial election out there, certainly a difference in some of the congressional races as well.
0: Absolutely. And as you mentioned a moment ago, you know, the whole balance of Congress is going to come down to the outcome of less than 20 races. The Cook Political Report is one of the gold standard, you know, prognosticators for House races in Congress. And they estimate currently that they're on election night, there'll be 212 Republican seats, 204 Democrat seats. And those less than 20 seats in the middle, the balance, are the jump ball seats. That's why we're spending so much time in those districts. We have extraordinary candidates. We're raising the resources so they'll have what they need to get the job done. But it's going to come down to those delicate balances. And in blue states like California, you must have election integrity so that we can win this fair and square.
1: So with that being a priority, Reconciliation 3.0, probably the best vehicle to move this forward, but there may be other options like the National Defense Authorization Act. You might merge it onto that. Talk about that as an option.
0: Exactly. We were working on that the week before we went home for district work period this week. We'll come back to that again in the next couple of weeks. And we're also going to add, merge, as you say, the Save America Act onto, for example, the appropriations bills that we're moving through the House and off the House floor. We use an acronym, MIRV, M-I-R-V. People get confused about all the weeds and the procedural mechanisms in the House and Senate. But if you merge or MIRV a bill together upon its passage, you take Save America Act, which we passed unanimously by Republican votes back in February, and you MIRV or merge it onto any other bill, those two bills become the same legislative instrument. In other words, it grafts it in as the base text, and it is transmitted to the Senate as one piece of legislation. So that's another fail-safe way for us to get it over there. The problem is, on any bill other than reconciliation, remember, you got to get 60 votes. And so we would need at least seven Democrats to help. And Tony, you and I both know they are not going to do that. They will never vote for election integrity. The base won't let them. And I'm sad to say that some of them, they really want to keep the door open for these fraudulent actions at the local level. It's really sad.
1: Well, speaking of needing Democratic votes, the House has will soon have passed all the appropriations bills. I mean, you're moving those through. That's new. That hasn't happened in the last couple of decades. You're bringing the House back to the appropriations process, legitimate appropriations process. The Senate hasn't moved anything. Where do we end at the end of the fiscal year?
0: Well, I'll tell you, the Democrats are dug in. They do not want to help the President Trump do anything. And I think that they are planning to shut the government down at the end of the fiscal year, which ends September 30th, as you know, and have us in a shutdown scenario going into the November election. Their calculus would be that somehow this would be blamed on the party in power when we have demonstrated every day over and over and over, Republicans are doing the work. We are getting the job done. We are back to regular order. We are moving separate appropriations bills as the process is supposed to work. And it's the Democrats who are obstructing all this. So if it comes to that scenario, of course, we'll try to pass a continuing resolution to keep the government open. But if Democrats are standing there holding up the paychecks of Americans and holding up the federal government and causing long lines at TSA again and all that nonsense, there will only be one party to blame, because we will be able to show the record is very clear on all this.
1: Mr. Speaker, thanks for joining us. Safe travels. We'll see you in Washington next week. All right, folks, stick with us. Final thoughts on the other side of the break.
2: War of 1812, our nation fought and won America's religious freedom. Today, that constitutional right is being assaulted once more from within.
3: Religious liberty and rights in general were under attack. We all of a sudden became the enemy.
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5: I'm sorry, our rights have been suspended?
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1: Welcome back to This Week on Capitol Hill. In John 17, Jesus prayed that his followers would be sanctified, set apart by God's truth. Throughout history, that truth has distinguished those who embraced it from those who rejected it. Today, that separation is increasingly evident in America. This week, the Washington Post published an article entitled, "Trans People Are Fleeing Red States for Seattle. The city can't keep up," end quote. The article cited a poll suggesting that 400,000 transgender adults left red states in the 6 months following the 2024 election, with another 1.2 million reportedly considering relocating to blue states that actively underwrite transgenderism. The article highlights Crow Harmony, a 21-year-old transgender male, and his boyfriend, who had also transitioned. Now, if you're confused about what makes them, you're not alone, but just put that aside. The article goes on to say that this couple had no money, no employment prospects, and had lost their housing before leaving Florida for what they believed would be the safety of Seattle. They were assisted by a transgender-led nonprofit that helps trans people relocate from red states. But that organization, along with others, now say it lacks the resources to meet the growing demand because charitable giving has declined. Taylor Farley, executive director of the Queer Power Alliance in Seattle, is calling on the city to declare a civil emergency so organizations like theirs can access $2.1 million in emergency city funding. Farley said, quote, "Our community is under attack, and organizations protecting LGBTQIA plus people are struggling to survive. The underlying issue is larger than one city. Under current federal policy, states are no longer compelled to finance gender transition procedures, abortions, and many of the progressive initiatives that previous administrations encouraged or required. As a result, blue states that choose to embrace these policies are increasingly having to fund them with their own tax dollars. Roughly 20 states now combine abortion subsidies with broader transgender policies, and nearly all of them face projected structural budget shortfalls or significant long-term fiscal imbalances, meaning they have money problems. Those deficits will eventually require either reducing government funding for the laundry list of leftist programs, which history suggests is unlikely, or raising taxes. As more people seeking government affirmation of their personal choices relocate to blue states that promise those benefits, those states will face growing financial pressure. At the same time, higher taxes and expanding government obligations makes them less attractive to families, businesses, and workers who actually value opportunity, responsibility, and the freedom to to keep more of what they earn. By contrast, states that build public policy on truth, personal responsibility, and enduring moral principles are better positioned to flourish. Yet, the longevity of that outcome is not guaranteed. With a nation and Congress that is so deeply divided, the outcome of nearly every election will determine who controls Congress and the federal purse, and whether fiscally responsible states will once again be asked to subsidize policies they have rejected. Jesus said that God's word is truth. Truth has always divided people, and to stand for the truth can be costly. But history repeatedly demonstrates that the greatest cost is not borne by those who embrace the truth. It is ultimately borne by those who deny it. And that has been This Week on Capitol Hill.
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8: Foundations of Freedom, a look at America's founding principles and the leaders who shaped our nation.
14: When Abraham Lincoln was elected president in 1860, America stood on the edge of collapse. Over the next 4 years, the Civil War claimed more than 700,000 lives and tested whether our republic could endure. As the war drew to a close, Lincoln looked beyond victory. He looked toward healing. In his second inaugural address, he challenged the nation, "Let us strive on to bind up the nation's wounds, to achieve and cherish a just and lasting peace." Lincoln understood that preserving the greatest experiment in self-government required more than winning a war. It required the character to restore what had been broken. More than 160 years later, America still faces division. The question is not whether we'll disagree. The question is whether we still have the wisdom and the character to heal together.
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15: News this hour at Town Hall. I'm Bob Agnew in Washington. It's official. Grant Plattner has ended his main Senate run.
16: Plattner has submitted his paperwork with the Secretary of State's office, so that makes his exit official. The embattled candidate said several days ago that he intended to quit the race following an allegation of sexual assault, which he has denied. But Maine's Democratic Party has been scrambling to come up with a process to select a new nominee. State law says that they have until July 27th to do so, and the party has indicated it plans to hold a convention with delegates from across the state to come up with that nominee.
15: A bipartisan group of senators say they reached an agreement with the administration to advance a new version of legislation to sanction the buyers of Russian oil.
17: While visiting Kyiv, South Carolina Republican Senator Lindsey Graham told reporters that lawmakers have been working closely with the administration on a version of the bill that would be, quote, acceptable to the White House and that was written in a way they could support. The White House has resisted full support of legislation to limit the flow of funds to Moscow's war chest through sanctions on countries purchasing Russian oil, in addition to Russian officials and entities. Instead, the administration has pushed for the bill to give President Donald Trump more latitude to pursue negotiations with Moscow.
15: That is Bernie Bennett, an ICE officer being praised for quick action. It may have saved the life of a 14-year-old Texas boy.
18: ICE officer Javier Morales was driving on Interstate 37 near Corpus Christi earlier this month when he spotted two stopped vehicles and an unresponsive teenager lying face down in a roadside ditch. Witnesses told authorities the 14-year-old had jumped from a moving vehicle traveling at an estimated 50 to 70 miles per hour. Morales immediately stopped, assessed the teen's condition, helped stabilize the victim, and directed bystanders until firefighters, EMS crews, and sheriff's deputies arrived. The teen was transported for further treatment. Ron Taylor reporting.
15: More on these stories at townhall.com.
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22: 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The following program is paid for by Politics with the Big Dogs.
24: From the halls of Austin to the fights in D.C. that hit us at home, this is Politics with the Big Dogs.
25: Hello, hello, hello. This is Anthony Holm, host of Politics with the Big Dogs. And folks, we have a great show for you today. For sure, we've got to talk about the billboard babies. This is just insane for those of you who haven't heard about it, but it appears to be common, happening for at least 3 years. Hospitals in the Valley, for sure, maybe others, but in deep South Texas, have billboards and other communications outside of the U.S. in Spanish saying, hey, have your baby in America. Here's what it costs. We can do it inexpensively, and your kid becomes a citizen. The corporate hospitals in the Valley, maybe elsewhere, are actively soliciting anchor babies and telling people how to do it and giving them discounts. So this has been happening for years right here in Texas under everybody's nose, including obviously the governor and his executive team for the last 12 years who have watched it happen. So we're going to go deep dive into it. Nate Schatzlein, a very conservative state representative who resigned to, in fact, frankly, to run for Texas Senate and then got pushed out by the lieutenant governor, was in line. He's a strong conservative, certainly supports closing the primary, something we talked about a lot on this show. He was in line to be Secretary of State. He can't take that job, at least not yet. So he is now a senior advisor to the governor, but we're going to talk about what that means, what it means in terms of actually closing the primary and what it means in terms of the current Texas Secretary of State, Jane Nelson, former state senator, who has spent taxpayer money opposing litigation to close the primaries. We got to talk a little bit about Pell Grants. I know it seems random and wild to bring it up in this show, but hallelujah, finally, the vast majority of Americans, and Texans included, obviously, are now going to be able to participate in Pell Grants, because it had been for college-bound people anyway, only. The taxpayer obviously funds these. These are grants, not loans. And now that it's being expanded, that's huge. Very, very important for all of us. We need to make sure we get some time to the Democrats in Texas. We're trying to spend down the majority of the state's rainy day fund through a socialist program. They want to mail checks to everybody, and there's lots of problems with that, including, you know, who is everybody? Illegal citizens? Of course. Plattner in Maine, this radical socialist who's has Nazi tattoos and is multiple complaints and accusations from women he dated about abusing them and sexually abusing them. Going to try to squeeze him in. And if we can get to some of these others, we're definitely going to hit them. The Iranian situation, the funeral, which was a big thumbing their nose at America and Trump in particular, and then the attacks. They started their attacks again, trying to drive up the price of oil. We've got a situation that we've just got to be honest about here. We didn't finish the job with Iran, and it looks like the deal that they're getting is not over. You know, I have faith in the president, but we need to hold everybody's feet to the fire. And then I want to make sure everyone knows there are places out there like Evanston, Illinois, a suburb effectively of Chicago, that are making reparation payments. They're taking their tax dollars and they're sending it to ancestors of people who may, again, there's no vetting in the system, who may have been blocked from home ownership 100 years ago due to what are now illegal, and I believe at the time certainly immoral, but illegal laws about home ownership and zoning. So now they're paying people who show up and say, hey, this is my grandparent, and they were abused, and you need to give me a check. And they're using tax dollars. So there is a movement. And then if we have time, this nickels to penny signs, I'm seeing them more and more. Everybody is rounding up because under the guise that the U.S. is no longer creating and making pennies. So a huge show, lots of action. We're going to get through as much as we can. The rest will be on the podcast. This is a radio show limited to 54 minutes. Know that the podcast has substantially more content. Follow us, politicswiththebigdogs.com. Make sure you're signing up for both the weekly newsletter and then sign the petition. Help us ban taxpayer-funded lobbying. This is such a scam. They're using our money to lobby the legislature for the power to tax us more. All these little local governments are. And then we have 35 plus podcasts out there. So they're on everywhere you'd expect, Spotify, Apple, YouTube. Download them, listen. Ken Paxton, you name it, they've been on. Don Buckingham, lots of elected officials. Tom Smith, lots of candidates. Really interesting, fascinating. Aaron Wright's one of the AG candidates who certainly has a big future in the conservative movement. There's so much content on there. Grab it, listen, advance it. Again, Anthony Holm, Politics with the Big Dogs. Thank you so much for listening. And here we go. We got to get into a substantive deep dive on our first issue, anchor babies and birth tourism. Holy smokes. So birth tourism, we've talked about it. Most of you probably are familiar with it. Here's what it says. It says that people show up in the U.S. pregnant. They have a baby, and then that baby is automatically given U.S. citizenship. President Trump sued recently, and the Supreme Court of the United States said, no, if a baby is born here, even if they're here illegally, and they snuck into this country, that is a citizen. There was a big brouhaha over birthright citizenship, obviously, and we've talked about it on the show. But here's a piece you may not have known. It turns out hospitals in South Texas, in McAllen, which is right along the border, and in Weslaco, at least those two hospitals, have paid money to have billboards and websites up outside of the U.S. And this was brought to my attention by our friends over at Current Revolt, who have come a long way from their founding. Current Revolt is an online news entity, and really they're breaking so many stories. They broke the story of Geo. They broke so many incredible stories that have changed the political environment in Texas, just so many in the last year. And they broke this one, at least that's where I learned about it. So what was posted was a photo of a big billboard in Spanish outside of the U.S. with a foreign phone number saying, hey, come to this hospital and we have discounted packages. The billboard says birth packages in South Texas. Now, again, it's all in Spanish. Deliveries starting at $3,950 for a natural birth and $5,525 for a C-section. And then it also had a link to a website, havemybabyintexas.com. We were unable to verify the photo of the billboard. With the power of AI, who knows? But the website was real. Zero question. And when Current Revolt broke this, Tony Ortiz at Current Revolt, we went to the website and captured pieces of it. It was just stunning. It was all in Spanish, and it had the call, the 1-915 and then the full phone number, 915, the error code, and the one being the country code for America. So clearly it was targeting people outside the U.S. because they needed to do an international call to learn more. And then Fox News picked up the story. Ultimately, again, just Current Revolt is cutting edge leading. And so the website was out there, but then, we didn't necessarily know that it was happening, and a hospital did it and paid for it. And then a spokesperson came out and had to admit it on behalf of the hospital. And they said, yes, late Monday night, Tony at Current Revolt broke it on Monday, at least that's when I saw it. The website, due to the, quote, potential for unintended misunderstanding, was taken down by the hospital. And it was just shocking. Really, what happened is it got exposed. It was on social media, pictures of the billboard and then the website content. And it went in a blaze, and it went down in a blaze of glory. And that's glory to taking this stuff off. But it had been up for at least 3 years. The campaign, actually, the spokesperson told news that it was begun in 2021. So they've been doing this for 5 years. And of course, every hospital in Texas is under the control of a big, powerful state agency led by Governor Abbott. So for 5 years, this has been happening right there under everybody's noses, and no one has done anything about it. Tony Ortiz, a small independent media shop broke the story and ended this travesty, much like what occurred in the exposing of the tremendous fraud and waste in Minnesota and California by effectively, a guy with a camera. It's just incredible. So then Mission Region, Regional Medical Center, puts out a statement. They put out an official statement. It says, quote, Mission Regional Medical Center is committed to providing high quality, compassionate health care and expanding access to care for the communities we serve. Like hospitals across the country and throughout the region, we share information about the healthcare services we provide. We do not support or facilitate any unlawful activity and work to comply with all applicable federal and state laws and regulations. The marketing materials regarding maternity services are no longer in use due to any unintended misunderstanding. We intend to work cooperatively and transparently with local and state officials. Our focus remains on delivering safe, high-quality care to every patient who seeks our services. But, let's be clear what this says. It said that the billboard is a birth package, number one. Number two, it's inexpensive. Number three, you can come to the U.S. and have the baby. And number four, if your baby is born in the U.S., then they automatically get citizenship. Wow. There's a disclaimer in the website before it was all taken down that said, we provide medical service. We do not provide immigration advice to current or potential patients. Yet, as clear as day, they're marketing outside of the United States, inducing people to, quote, have my baby in Texas.com, the name of the website. So part and parcel. And you know what? Let me back up a little bit. I'm not sure that it actually said on the billboard or the website that has now been taken down, if you have your baby in Texas, it will become an automatic U.S. citizen. Though I believe that is very well known, and somewhere in the literature, I believe it at least insinuated that. But again, they scrubbed the website, destroyed it, eviscerated. It's not even in a holding pattern. It's just totally replaced now in the last 36 hours. And then we can't verify that the photo, because it was taken by somebody outside the U.S. who was put up on social media with AI and everything else, but we can verify that website. And we went through it, and in its disclaimer, we provide medical service. We do not provide immigration advice to current or potential parties. Well, as Tony Ortiz at Current Revolt said, of course not, tongue in cheek, right? So this act is affirmatively illegal. In fact, Ken Paxton, our attorney general, current attorney general, our Senate nominee to defeat the radical nut Tallarico, sued a Houston hospital some time ago for basically running a scheme with the Chinese, saying, hey, come over here and have a baby. We've had Ken Paxton on the show before. You guys know I worked part-time at one point in the executive team, the AG's office with Paxton. So I remember it happening. It is shocking that they have the audacity to market this. And I'll bet you $1,000 these hospitals and their owners and directors have lobbyists who are prior employees of Republican legislators and or the governor and or other statewide elected officials who have no problems taking money to go and advance these hospitals' interests. And I also bet you that many of their owners and or leaders have made substantial contributions to Republican legislators in statewide elected offices, including Governor Abbott. It wouldn't surprise me in the slightest that that has happened. In fact, I would expect it. So all of this made news. It's been happening for at least 5 years, and per the website and per the admission of these folks in McAllen, admission being admitting to it as opposed to admitting patients for birth. So Abbott finally, figures it out and sees it, and there's an uproar on social media. And more often than not, it's people like you and I who force action by Governor Abbott. So suddenly he's aware of something, quote unquote, aware, right? And so he says in a letter to his executive commissioner of the Health and Human Services Commission, which regulate hospitals and the like in Texas, he's like, you got an immediate look at this practice and send any illegal conduct to the attorney general's office and local DA. Well, good, right? That's what Abbott should be doing. My problem is, why hasn't this been going on for 5 years and take somebody like you or I or Tony Ortiz, just an activist at Current Revolt, to show up with a video camera, see something, and make it an issue before Governor Abbott or other Republican legislators will act, right? We had to do this with transitioning our children. We just assumed it was illegal. Heck, we had to do it with voter ID. I was one of the guys who led the voter ID charge against so many Republicans in Texas almost 20 years ago now. We had to go take some people out to pass it. And then we learned in the last year that John Cornyn's been in the U.S. Senate for 24 years, and there's no voter ID mandate at the federal level. And he hasn't done anything about it. Says it can't be done, can't pass it, doesn't have the votes, right? Like, why does it the obvious? Why is it things that are so conspicuously wrong that just are permitted to happen, even under Republican leadership in a great state like Texas for so long until somebody like Tony Ortiz of Current Revolt exposes it? And now, of course, oh, there's this big letter. There's all this action by Governor Abbott, which I applaud, of course. And I think generally Governor Abbott is trying to do the right thing. My general rub on Abbott, though he's gotten a lot better after Huff Hines challenged him in the primary for governor, my general rub on him has been he's really a judge. He's not policy-oriented, policy-focused, or based on foundational principles. Now, he's gotten on the bandwagon after Huff Hines because I think that scared him. And also, I got to give him another thumbs up for appointing Huff Hines as comptroller. Kelly Hancock is leaving at the end of July, and Governor Abbott appointed comptroller-elect Huff Hines, a Republican nominee for comptroller, who just won a contested three-way primary and defeated soundly the governor's anointed guy, Kelly Hancock, for whom Governor Abbott was campaigning. And he also defeated Christy Craddock as well. Both Craddock and Hancock were also on the show, along with Huff Hines, Don Huff Hines, right? So now Don's going to move into that role early, and he's on the ballot in November, and he'll win there and do good things. And one of the great gifts that the conservative movement got was Huff Hines and others challenging Abbott in a gubernatorial primary, because it really moved him off center, off moderation, off a judicial speak mindset into much more conservative policy outcomes and values. So I'm very grateful. And I'm also grateful that the governor took a leadership role in instructing his HHSC commissioner to investigate, target, and make referrals for this illegal conduct. What I'm troubled about, obviously, is that it's been happening for 5 years under everybody's noses. And certainly somebody knew that it was occurring. I also want to flag the U.S. Supreme Court decision, right? This is what we've talked about on the show previously, the birthright citizenship. If you're here illegally, doesn't matter. You get it. And that was delivered in large part by John Roberts, a holdover from George W. Chief Justice Roberts didn't become even moderately conservative until there was an overwhelming majority of conservatives on that court appointed by Trump. Thank you, Trump. In particular, Clarence Thomas in dissent had a really powerful quote on the issue that I think summarizes it top to bottom. And here it is. Citizens were not the people who were temporarily passing through a territory or who happened to be born within it. Citizens were the permanent members of the body politic, the people whose roots were in a place, who called that place home, and who would, if necessary, go to war for that place. The law of birth, state, and national citizenship reflect this principle. Domicile was critical for state citizenship. Clarence Thomas in dissent of the Trump v. Barbara case. In two sentences, nails it. Citizens were not people who were temporarily passing through a territory or who happened to be within it, right? So he's using the word territory because that's the period of time when the Constitution was passed. Citizens were the permanent members of the body politic, those who had roots in place and called it home, and if necessary, would go to war to defend it. He nailed it. That is not somebody coming up as a result of a website or otherwise illegally entering Texas to get an anchor baby. You know, we just celebrated the 250th birth of our nation. I spoke about another quote recently that was the tree of liberty, effectively, I'll paraphrase, the tree of liberty requires the blood of tyrants and the free to help it grow. Every so often, the tree of liberty requires being watered in blood of tyrants and the free for it to continue to bloom and blossom and allow freedom and liberty to those who follow. Going to war for our values and going to war for our nation is a bedrock piece. And I have great respect for people who come and gain citizenship by entering the U.S. military. So, all right, folks, we got to move on. We could talk an entire show just on this. We'll put more on the podcast, obviously. Go to all the social medias and follow us. Go to Apple, Spotify, YouTube. All the podcasts are up there, and there'll be more content. All right, let's move on to our next issue.
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25: Okay, this is really a follow-up to something we talked about in the past, which is closing the Republican primary, right? So currently, anybody can vote in the Republican primary. We have an open primary system in Texas. All they have, the only thing that keeps them out is if they also voted in the Democratic primary in the same election. But if they voted in like the last five Democratic primaries, which is what's happening, and they're coming over and voting in a Republican primary to try to ensure the most moderate person wins, i.e. Dade Feland, right, when he was in a primary two cycles ago, that Dade Feland was the then Speaker of the Texas House and barely won in a runoff to Dave Covey, who is the vice chair now of the Republican Party of Texas. And it's very clear that many hundreds, if not thousands, of Democrats were driven into the Republican primary runoff simply because to reelect Dade Feland and defeat the conservative. And the only bar from voting in a Republican primary is not having voted in the Democratic primary of the same election. So remember, we have early voting that goes anywhere from 5 to 10 days, and then we have election day. So somebody can't go vote in the D primary during early voting and then vote in the R primary on election day. But as long as they are part of the roughly 95% of Texans who don't vote in the Democratic primary, then they can come into our primary, even if they vote Democrat top to bottom, and they have in the last five D primaries, or clearly say they're coming in just to elect the closest candidate closest to socialism or Democrat. So the Republican Party forever has wanted to close the primary. And what does that mean? It means effectively you have to pre-register. You say, I'm only going to participate in the Republican primary. I have similar values, and I'm not doing this out of deceit or to advance the moderate. Okay. And it's basically through the right of association, which is a foundational constitutional right. We get an opportunity to associate with who we choose. And we as a party are trying to say, hey, we're only going to associate it with like-minded conservatives who share our values. Well, the Texas Secretary of State filed a lawsuit, or actually used tax dollars to hire attorneys to contest the Republican Party's lawsuit. And of course, the Secretary of State is appointed by Abbott. Very, very close extension, totally controlled by the governor's office. It happens to be Abbott, obviously. And for the last 3 years, it's been a woman named Jane Nelson, who is a former very powerful state senator, but much more moderate. She's been in there 30 years. And the folks who are already elected, they don't want to change the system because they fear being defeated by a more conservative and or having to advance conservative values, because people like you and I have more stroke. We have to affirmatively register. You have to announce that you share our values to vote in the primary. And most importantly, it blocks folks who are moderate and D's, not just moderate R's, but actual D's and liberals. So this has happened. And Jane Nelson finally, I think, got enough pressure from people like you and I, and not just Jane Nelson, actually it was Governor Abbott. Let's just call it what it is. All this stuff is controlled by the governor. He ate enough pressure that he's like, okay, Jane, you got to go. So she announces that she's leaving. And the belief is Nate Schatzlein, who's a very conservative, strong man of faith, recently a state representative from North Texas. He resigned early, leaving office. I don't even remember when exactly, but some months ago, call it 6 months ago, maybe even more, maybe more like 10 months ago, because he was running for Texas Senate. And he was intending to run for the open seat held by Kelly Hancock, as I recall. And then Dan Patrick said, no, I want somebody else, and basically elbowed Schatzlein out. So a lot of strong conservatives, particularly religious conservatives, were very troubled by this event, because Schatzlein is a deep man of faith, a real strong, strong conservative vote the whole time he was in the House, and just a solid, likable fella. So all the buzz, and I think we talked about this, I know we did on one of the shows, was, oh, Schatzlein's going to come in and be Secretary of State, and then they'll stand down, they'll stop using taxpayer, they being the governor in the state of Texas, SOS, stop using taxpayer money to fund litigation against the Republican Party, which is suing to close the primary. Yet, apparently, Schatzlein is ineligible to be Secretary of State because of the same issue that, frankly, Kelly Hancock had when he resigned office and had to become the acting controller, not the actual appointed controller. There's something called the, I always struggle to pronounce it, Emoluments Clause of the Texas Constitution. And again, I'm laughing at myself. It's spelled E-M-O-L-U-M-E-N-T-S, Emoluments Clause of the Texas Constitution is how I've always pronounced it, though I've struggled, obviously, which prohibits a lawmaker. So if you're a state rep or state senator, you can't take a position if the salary had an increase during the legislative at the same time you were a member, right? So what this tells me is Schatzlein, somewhere in the budget or otherwise, the Secretary of State had a slight salary increase, and Schatzlein was a state rep when that occurred. So even if you voted against it, doesn't matter. If you were in office, there's this bar that says then you can't be appointed until the next session, until somebody else takes that office. So takes his Schatzlein, old state rep seat, right? So what's that mean? It basically, our founding fathers said, hey, we don't want a whole bunch of state reps and senators to just go and create offices and or give them huge pay raises with a nod and a wink that then they're going to be resign their state rep seat where they make virtually nothing, like $7,200 a year, and be appointed to a high paying gig. All right, so that's the basis of it. It makes sense. I get it. I understand totally. That's not what Schatzlein was doing, of course. He was going to run for Senate, and he's rock solid. So now he is appointed to be like senior advisor to the governor. What I think will happen, or I presume would happen, is he would be senior advisor to the governor for a period of time until his office that he was elected to and resigned from would expire. So call it roughly, you know, January 5th, when a new set of legislators are sworn in. And then presumably he'd be appointed Secretary of State. But there's a lot of optimism that bringing Schatzlein in will help deliver legislation that closes the Republican primary. And I'm optimistic about that as well. I think it's a good hire. He's smart. I love when any elected officer, and certainly the governor, starts surrounding himself by strong conservatives, because that's just not been the case. People that really are focused on policy outcomes as opposed to technicians in the law, right? All these lawyers who, Governor Greg Abbott, who was then, of course, Attorney General Greg Abbott for 12 years, surrounded himself with, and they're debating thoughts and issues and holdings, but not focused on policy outcomes. Somebody like Schatzlein, somebody like you, somebody like me are focused on that. So I say, wonderful. That's a big, big deal. Keep it up. Keep going. And hopefully Schatzlein becomes SOS, Secretary of State. Here's what I want to caution us against, though. Again, the governor and Jane Nelson is appointee, and the members, the legislators who Republican legislators who have either openly contested their party, Republican Party closing the primary, i.e. John Cornyn, who's out with an op-ed. Hey, you can't do this. You're going to keep some of the more moderates out. Well, yeah, that's the point, right? The people who elected him and others like him. So they have slowed it down. I have a concern that if something passes during the legislative session, passes at the very end and has a delayed implementation, they say, oh, well, it's, you know, basically June and the primary is in March and 9 months. We don't have enough time to implement it. The same nonsense that current Secretary of State Jane Nelson argued with our tax dollars. Oh, we don't have time to implement it. That's why we couldn't do it. And that's why we had to sue. So they're just going to try to buy another cycle. That is my great concern. I'm going to call it now. And you and I will work hard to make sure that doesn't happen. So, okay, Schatzlein is a great pickup. It's a good movement for you, for me, for others. We want it. We need it now. We've got to move on. We've got to go hit our next topic. Again, if you're just tuning in, this is Anthony Holm, host of Politics with the Big Dogs. You can get this show and more content on our podcast. They're on YouTube, Spotify, Apple, all every place you'd expect. Dozens and dozens of these podcasts with Attorney General Paxton, who's a U.S. Senate nominee, a number of people you know, Don Buckingham and others, elected officials, also thought leaders and activists, the Edward Bloom, the vaccine choice folks. We've got great ones out there. So I want to at least do a wave to this Pell Grant situation. It's a little bit different than something that we usually do, but it's important to me, it's important to you, and it's important to the majority of Texans. So the U.S. government, hallelujah, thank you, Donald Trump, finally said that a Pell Grant is going to be applicable to all. So why is that important? Well, it's essential because Pell Grants are taxpayer-funded grants. They're not a loan for people to seek higher education. And there's a lot of different sliding scales and things, but effectively, I'm going to summarize it like this. It allows somebody who's seeking to go to college or attend college approximately $7,400, as much as $7,400 as I read the program, in grants. And grants that come from the government are taxpayer grants, right? So you and I are saying, hey, you're trying to get through college. You have a need. We're going to grant you a little over $7,000, and you don't have to pay it back. Just go get an education and become a high-functioning, tax-paying citizen, right? That's our trade. We want to help educate the workforce, and we want people to pay taxes. And ideally, a college grad would make more than somebody who didn't have a college grad and pay more taxes, right? That's the system. But less than half of people attend college in Texas. Less than half of our graduates, and even fewer actually graduate college. So it is really, it's been a grant has been set up, and obviously it's a federal grant, but this is the same effectively nationally as well. So we are giving a discount or a grant, a taxpayer-funded handout, to people who are going and attending college, and ideally they graduate from college, and then they become high earners. So they're some of the wealthiest, most capable, and employable people, because they have a college degree and it's easier for to get them a job, you know, the system, how it works, right? And what has always troubled me about this is that people who want to go to trade school, like, we need welders, we need HVAC, we need plumbers, we need electricians. And frankly, that's a societal need, but we also have a need where these people have some hope, right? Most of us coming out of high school, college is totally unrealistic. We had no money. We had to work. We didn't have family wealth. And the majority of us, we go to work. We're working in high school. We didn't have a choice. You know, I'm a high school dropout. I have a GED. I came out of rural Iowa, quite poor. And this is me and my people. Now I got a jump up because of my mother and my father, who really helped me in ways that most don't get. But all of my cousins, all the people in my community, most of the people in my community, certainly the first 15 years of my community, fall into this category. Like, we were working in high school. There was no way that you had the money to go to college or could make the trade of not working. So I have always really been troubled by these grants not extending to people outside of college who are trying to better themselves. So now Trump and the federal government decided, hey, we're going to allow this. We're going to open this up for people who aren't in college but are doing 6, 8, 10 week courses, 5 month courses to improve themselves, get a certificate to become higher paid, more skilled labor. Hallelujah. Finally, somebody's thinking about the rest of us. Like, all these elected officials have money and all go to college, and it's just taken for granted. But it's very rare that somebody like me or many of the listeners out there get into a position of power and can advocate for folks like us. Like, there wasn't a hope of going to college. And frankly, it's what made me so incensed about the Democrats and Biden and some of the R's who wanted to say, hey, these college graduates from Dartmouth and Harvard and Yale, they have $100,000, $200,000, $300,000 in and loans. It's so expensive to go to college, which is true. It is crazy expensive to go to those colleges. It's absurd. They should be, they're pricing out of the market. But Biden, the Democrat, and some Republicans wanted to forgive those loans. Well, what's it mean to forgive those loans? It means that you and I, the taxpayer, pay them off for them, which I think is absurd. Number one, even if, you know, quote unquote, charitable. But here's why it's absurd, because somebody who has a degree from Harvard or Dartmouth or otherwise, they're going to go to New York and San Francisco or Chicago or frankly, even Memphis, Tennessee. They're going to be paid $100,000 to $200,000 in their 20s, right? That's just how it is. So is it hard to pay off $150,000 in student debt when you're making $150,000 a year? Absolutely. No question about that. It's a lot of debt, right? But these guys are the most skilled and employable. Often not the most skilled, in my opinion, actually, I misspoke. But they're certainly the most employable and credentialed. And it's just offensive to me that folks who never had a hope to go to college because they had to start working, their tax dollars were going to be used to pay off, forgive, quote unquote, these college debts, which means pay them off. I want to praise Trump and the rest of DC for letting normal Americans participate in the American dream by advancing some portion, you know, up to $2,000 or $3,000 of those Pell Grants to be used for trades and continued education so we can have a better labor force among those who don't have a college degree. And frankly, that we can have hope. Okay, thank you for that. And it's important. It's important that we know that. In fact, some of these Texas high schools are really doing a great job. They're graduating kids, mostly in West Texas, but they're graduating them with associate's degrees and or CRT certs, right? And welding and HVAC and otherwise, because a lot of West Texas, they have community colleges spread around. So they're just these innovative superintendents are like, hey, when you're a junior and senior, we're going to start sending you to the community college too to pick up some of these skills. Because it just gives a better life for the graduates who obviously have little hope of going to college. So hallelujah. All right, guys, some rationality and some reasoned thought entering government. Go figure. All right, guys, we've got to move on to the next topic. Let's talk about the main U.S. Senate seat and the race there and the hypocrisy both of the Democratic Party. When we have plenty of hypocrisy in the Republican Party, right? People saying one thing and doing another. It's just, call it what it is. We just talked about some of it. But it's really, really, the D's are exposed here, and the national media is so, so exposed. So Susan Collins, who's a moderate Republican from Maine, has been a senator up there for more than two decades. And she's up for reelection. And the Democrats are hoping to take over the Senate, Charles Schumer and the other radicals, and they want to control the Senate. They're not going to get there, in my very strong opinion, but it's in play. And their best chance of flipping a seat, I think, is in Maine, and many of the Democrats believe. So they did the Cornyn, Rove, Bush W model, where they, you know, advanced a moderate Democrat who kind of toes the line, is closer to the Republicans. They advanced a few of them. Charles Schumer got behind a former governor who was really known as a moderate. And this guy named Graham Platner came out of nowhere and just ate everybody's lunch, period. Eviscerated it, kind of like Don Huffines did here, right? But Graham Platner was a lesser known. Huffines had already been a state senator. He'd run for governor. But it was the same type of whipping, just total devastation. But it was on the other side of the aisle. Platner won in large part because he's that Democratic socialist. And he got Maine's a little tiny place, 100,000 plus volunteers and donors, and they were all just all in on him. But he had lots of problems, and he still has problems, right? Those were known, and the D's basically didn't care once he started winning. So what are some of his problems? Well, he had a Nazi tattoo on his chest, not a small one, a great big one. It's the SS emblem, and he had it for close to 20 years, and he only had it removed or covered, rather, after he became a candidate and it was exposed. He also had a number of women come out from his past and say, you know, this guy abused me. One recently said he raped me and had very specific details and she also had told other people about it at the time. And at the time being 5 years ago. So she claimed that Platner was drunk and entered her home. She knew the guy, entered her home. She said, leave, leave, leave. And he raped her. She went and told other people about it at the time. And those folks corroborated the story. And she also had other messages where she was like, I can't believe this happened. I think there were text messages. So that was just less than 5 years ago. All of this was known, but the Democrats and the Democrat socialists and the Bernie crowd, and Bernie Sanders is up there with Elizabeth Warren, the radical activist senator from Massachusetts. She was up there praising him. He, quote, he's my kind of man, according to the Wall Street Journal, right, who reported this. And many others did, too. But you got to pull your quotes from somewhere. And then Ruben Gallego, the Democrat from Arizona, jumped in and defended him and said, he's not an anti-Semite just because he had an SS, a Nazi tattoo on his chest for close to 20 years.

One, he's resigning. I'm being pressured to have resigned. Yeah, so Graham Platner attacked a Purple Heart winner who had been shot 4 times, an Army veteran, 6 years ago. He's out on the social media saying about this guy who was shot 4 times by the Taliban in Afghanistan in 2012. Apparently, Platner had some issue with them. He said, "That dumb mother beep didn't deserve to live. At least his stupidity and fat beep wheezing are available for all future infantrymen to witness and hold in contempt. Poor marksmanship on the Taliban's part is the only reason this mouth breather made it home." So this is Platner. SS tattoo, biggest day on his chest, attacking a guy, the Taliban, army veteran, combat vet who'd been shot 4 times by the Taliban, saying, he shouldn't be alive. He needs to be killed. He's a punk. The Obama administration people all jumping in. Graham Platner isn't just our best and only chance to beat Susan Collins. He's a good, decent man who's struggled and grown. This is just nonsense, right? This hypocrisy. Platner, who launched this campaign 2.5 years ago, also it's been exposed that he was sexting, sending sexually aggressive texts to 6 or more women as he campaigned across the state. He's married, by the way, and he's out actively sexting these women, texting them, sexually soliciting sexually oriented exchanges. And then more than one woman has come out and said he's abused me, assaulted me, or otherwise. And most recently, she just said flat out, "This guy raped me. He raped me 5 years ago. Here's when it happened. I told these other people about it. It's disgusting." Well, finally, some of the Democrats, not all of them, but some of them started pulling their endorsements, saying, "Ah, we just can't let this guy continue." But I don't think they did it because of the immorality, because they've known about that forever and a day. I think they did it mostly because of the electability, and that I'm really troubled by that. The other another Democrat, Martin Heinrich, who's a senator from New Mexico, said, quote, when he was praising Platner, quote, "He's exactly the person the Democratic Party needs to win back working people." Huh. Like, really? An SS tattoo? Biggest day, biggest Dallas on his chest? Actively sexting women while he's married and campaigning and trying to harass them and solicit them? And then a woman coming, raising her hand, saying, "This guy raped me." So this is who it is, and you're not seeing it in the lead of any news station. They're the mainstream media all continue trying to protect him because he's a Democrat and he has a good shot of beating a Republican. That's just shocking. It's gross. It's disgusting. It's immoral. You name it, label it. But it's also why we need the current revolts to break all these stories. It's why we need all these online news. It's why we need, the inside scoop of Texans. Every day I get multiple communications from online news sources that I trust and believe in. The Texas Minute every day from Texas Scorecard, Texas Bullpen. Which is, I think, is focused on the Texas legislature as much as I am, and very capable. And then obviously Current Revolt, which has just come so far in the last few years. But it's why we need it, and it's why social activism and direct communications with the people, shows like this, is so effective, because it's revealing the Platners of the world, even though they're sweeping the primaries and destroying powerful incumbents, much like Ken Paxton just destroyed Cornyn, right? Cornyn spent upwards of $200 million, hit all the establishment, and Paxton wiped the floor with them. Well, Platner did the same in Maine, and then the entire National Party rallied again around him and said, "No, this doesn't matter. No, it's not true. He's a great guy. I'll attest it." Finally, just enough people stepped forth to expose the real character of Platner. And what I believe actually happened is that exposure limited his electability so much that finally Schumer and the liberal activists out of DC said, "Oh, we just can't win with this guy.
we've got to go dump him and replace.

0: replace him. So now they're pulling a Biden Kamala because the guy won the primary, and there's all sorts of chaos going over about who will be the nominee if he drop when he drops out, and how that process will be implemented. The hypocrisy just never ends, and the cover up of the national press continues as we would expect.
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0: All right, folks, we've got to move on to a next subject. If you're just joining us, this is Anthony Holm, host of Politics with Big Dogs. We have been talking about the billboard babies, the marketing by Texas hospitals into Latin America, saying, come here, discounted birth tourism. It's all in Spanish, websites, billboards, the like, and tongue-in-cheek, if not explicitly saying, and then your kid will be a citizen. Talking about Schatzline, hallelujah, coming into the governor's office. Maybe we have a shot at actually closing the Republican primary. Been talking about the Pell Grants and how they're picking up the vast majority of Texans who cannot participate in the collegiate experience. And then we just wrapped Plattner. There's so much more we could talk about, but you know, the abuse and the hypocrisy by the Democrats and the mainstream media continues. All right, I really want to move to Iran before we're out of time. This one's going to affect us all so conspicuously that we just have to. As we have discussed on the show, I'm strongly supportive of Israel's attacks on Iran and Trump's engagement and support of Israel for those attacks, and independently Trump's attacks on Iran. Nobody had the courage to do it my entire adult life, and then some, right? Since 78 is when they've just been chanting death to America, death to America. To Trump and Israel's great credit, they took out the entire regime early, and then Trump unloaded the arsenal and bombed. Well, Iran, after, in theory, capitulating to the Trump deal and then not honoring the Trump deal, they held a big public funeral for Khomeini, their leader, who was killed. It was all staged. There's no way around it. But the pictures are powerful. And Iran claims that 11 million people showed up and were walking with the casket in this big procession. But what I'm troubled by, I want to make sure we all, the listeners here, understand, is they, being the Iranian government, no doubt, had signs printed in English and also in Farsi that said, "We will kill Trump," period. English and Farsi. And it was all over their state-run media, right? So these regimes, China and Iran and North Korea, control the media and they run it. And it shouldn't be lost on us. So they had signs printed in English, "We will kill Trump." They were chanting death to America. They continued this thumbing their nose at America and at Trump, while in theory, you know, they cut a deal and said they would stand down on nuclear weapons and not block the Strait of Hormuz. And then, of course, they started attacking ships in the Strait of Hormuz. They've just gone back on their words. They also had a high-profile delegation from Hamas, right? Hamas is the terrorist organization backed wholly by Iran. They're in Lebanon primarily, but they're in a lot of different places, Palestine as well, obviously. And they're the ones who attacked Israel on October 7th, rather, of 2023, and slaughtered 2,000 plus and took hostages and raped and pillaged and killed at will citizens who were at a concert. This is Hamas. And then so many Americans supported Hamas. In fact, Columbia University and many other of these liberal Ivy Leagues said what happened on October 7th was the fault of Israel. Hundreds of people come in with machine guns and slaughter, and that's the fault of the victim. So going back to this big staged funeral for Khomeini, their speakers were saying, "Hey, we're the followers of Muhammad, and this is about Prophet Muhammad, and we're in a battle, we're in a religious battle, and we're so proud of our armies, and this is what they've done. And the Quran says A, B, and C." And they said, "There's already been divine intervention. The Prophet Muhammad has intervened. Quote, there's already been a sign for you in the two armies that met. One was fighting in the cause of Allah, and the other of disbelievers." They're saying they won the war. They're also saying, "You believers who fought are better than you believers," obviously the followers of Allah, "than those who didn't fight." Quote, "Believers who stay at home are not equal to those who strive in the cause of Allah. They turn this into, we won the war, we defeated Trump, we will kill Trump. They printed it in English. They televised those English placards on their state media. And then they called for vengeance. They had banners and everything in Farsi and in English saying, we don't forgive, we don't forget. Vengeance is ours. Allah helped us win. Guys, we cannot allow Trump to cut a bad deal with these guys. They've already violated the agreement, this deal that he made with them that seemed pretty suspicious on his face to me. We all attacked, I think accurately and appropriately, Obama when he just sent cargo loads of cash, billions of dollars to the Iranian regime. Trump went out there and bombed them and said, I'll basically bomb you into the Stone Age. Maybe he should, because now they're attacking ships in the Strait of Hormuz. They're saying, we get to control this. We get to control all the oil flow from all these other countries in who have to travel through our waters off our coast, and you have to pay us a toll. They're saying publicly, we are going to kill Trump, and printing it in English. And they're saying that they won, and Allah intervened and defeated the infidels. Us. Guys, we got to keep the pressure on Trump. I know he's panicked about the November elections. He wants to bring down the price of oil. It will be a powerful election for Democrats, but that is the wrong trade to make for us here and now, for our children and our grandchildren. Because since 1978, we've had conflict with Iran. They've killed thousands of Americans, thousands of our soldiers all over the world, just systematically attacking them left and right, primarily through Hamas, but other terrorist organizations. They're funding, they're training, they're arming these groups, and they're unleashing them on Americans. We cannot tolerate this. It's been 48 years that we've effectively been at war. They've declared war all the time. They have burned the American flag. They said death to the infidels, death to America, and they haven't stopped for 48 years. We bombed them into not oblivion, but into a really vulnerable state, and now we seem to be letting our foot off their throat, and we can't allow our president to do that. We've got to keep the pressure up, and they're thumbing their nose in his face and in our face saying, vengeance is ours, we won, Allah delivered it, and we'll kill Trump. That was their funeral procession. And everybody needs to be aware of it, because our job, yours and mine, is to band together and ensure that Iran is handled once and for all. All right, folks, we've got to wrap this up. So look, we will get to Democrats in Texas trying to spend the majority of our rainy day fund and the pennies to nickels, also the reparations. This is Anthony Holm, host of Politics with the Big Dogs. Thank you so much for joining us. 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Thank you. 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
7: News this hour at Town Hall. I'm Bob Agnew in Washington. Security around President Trump has been tighter than normal this past few days after the U.S. received credible evidence of a plot to kill the commander-in-chief. On the Salem News program this week on Capitol Hill with Tony Perkins, America's ambassador to Israel, Mike Huckabee, warns that all signs point to Iran being behind the plot.
8: We've seen that the Iranians so far have not indicated the willingness to completely change their ways. They have threatened to assassinate President Trump. By the way, it was in Israeli intelligence shared with the U.S. that gave him a heads up of a very specific plot that they had this week to try and assassinate him. Our partnership with Israel is an important one, and I want people in the U.S. to understand this is not a one-way street.
7: Ambassador Huckabee's complete interview will be heard today when This Week on Capitol Hill airs starting at 10 a.m. Eastern Time on the Salem News Channel. The sudden withdrawal of Maine U.S. Senate nominee Graham Platner, a Democrat, has thrown national Democrats into disarray this weekend, but House Speaker Mike Johnson says conservatives nationwide need to turn out in big numbers during this fall's midterms and not be overconfident. As economists debate government-led economic planning versus free markets, there are important numbers to consider. More details on that from correspondent Ken Lorman.
9: Former Trump economic advisor Steve Moore says data shows market-driven systems deliver stronger long-term results. He points to stock market performance since 2010, when China renewed its emphasis on centralized economic planning. The S&P 500 has risen roughly 200% during that period, while China's Shanghai Composite gained about 20%. Moore believes the data proves that investment decisions should be made by markets, not politicians. Ken Lorman reporting.
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7: A major rupture has emerged between two tech heavyweights.
12: Apple has filed a lawsuit against OpenAI. It's accusing the ChatGPT maker of stealing trade secrets. Apple seeking to build its own hardware for ChatGPT, but in the suit filed in a federal court in California, Apple says the theft is part of a coordinated pattern of misconduct by OpenAI at an institutional level. Two former Apple employees who now work for OpenAI are also named as defendants. OpenAI did not immediately respond to requests for comment. I'm Ben Thomas.
7: Renewable energy allies are trying to ensure that massive data centers will be powered by climate-friendly sources. Lawmakers in states with stronger climate policies don't want data centers to hinder their goal of slashing planet-warming greenhouse gas emissions. In other states, environmental advocates and corporations are working together. Breaking news and analysis at townhall.com. New York City leaders could soon be seeing bigger paychecks after the city council approved a significant salary increase for top elected officials.
13: Under the plan, the salary of Mayor Zoran Mamdani, a Democratic socialist, would rise by about $47,000 a year, while city council members would also receive substantial raises. The increases follow recommendations from the city's Quadrennial Advisory Commission. Mamdani and the council speaker say they do not plan to take the extra money. If the raise is approved, Mamdani critics say they will watch closely to see if, in fact, the Democratic Socialist does take extra pay. John Scott reporting.
7: Gun owners closely watching what happens next in Colorado, where a new law requires permits, training courses, fees, and government approval before certain firearms purchases are allowed. That's raising concerns among gun owners around the country about Second Amendment infringements. More of these stories at Town Hall.
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18: All right, welcome to the show, everybody. I'm your host, Kenny Michaels. It is a fabulous day today because I've got news that's going to blow your stinking mind. All right, welcome to the show, everybody. I'm Kenny Michaels. This is Striking Gold. I went ahead and turned the phone lines on. We're ready to take your calls. The number here is 888-961-0222. Again, 888-961-0222. The amazing Wendy is on phones today, so when you call in, be nice to her, please, okay? All right, the number to get me live again, 888-961-0222, or go to kennysgoldquiz.com. Have I got information for you? Guess who started revaluating gold? China. In Hong Kong, they just launched a gold clearing and settlement system. Wow. What does that mean? It means that now you can trade gold through China. That's what that means. China is now starting to revalue gold in their country. Now, we know Donald Trump well enough to know he doesn't let anybody, including China, outshine him. Listen to this. There are five articles on the internet about Trump repricing gold. Five articles on the internet. First of all, Seeking Alpha, that's a news source, says the gold revaluation in the United States is coming. That article was June 30th. Listen to this. Donald Trump posted an AI image of a solid gold eagle on the White House to celebrate America's 250th birthday. Most people think that's a sign he's getting ready to reprice. That was in Newsweek. Now I've got the number one reason why Trump is going to reprice gold. Listen to this. And you better buy now. The U.S. Treasury currently carries the gold reserves on the books at $42.22 an ounce. That was the price in 1973. They have never changed that price since 1973. Five decades. So the minute Trump reprices gold, it makes us a wealthy country. And he's no dummy. And since China's already started, you know Trump's not going to be outdone. This man bathes in gold. So if you have been contemplating moving to gold, you better do it now. We are so close. It's crazy. Every one of these articles talking about Trump repricing gold. It's currently on the U.S. books at $42 an ounce. Well, we all know it ain't $42 an ounce. Why do you think all the major banking firms in the country are giving record numbers for gold by the end of the year? Because they think it's going to happen. And a lot of articles think it's going to happen this year. How crazy is this? Let's go. This is what we've been waiting for. China has already started a revaluation of gold. Trump will not be outdone by the Chinese. I'm telling you that now. You already know that about him, right? You know, well, what does he say? China, China. He's not going to let China outdo him, right? That's why you want to get your retirement account, your IRA, your 401k, get it into gold and hurry up and do it. 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I am the sexiest man on radio. No, there's no doubt about it. No doubt about it. I looked at myself in the mirror the other day and I thought, man, Mr. Michaels, you are the sexiest. If they had an award for the sexiest man in radio, I'd get it. I'd get it. I'd get at least three votes. My cameraman, Mike, my engineer, Eric, and my wife. I would get three votes. That's enough to win. All right, here we go. Call me here, 888-961-0222. That gets you live with me. I'm Kenny Michaels. This is Striking Gold. So China's already pulled the trigger on revaluing gold. That is enormous news because they hold a hell of a lot of gold. And what it does is it makes them an instantly wealthy country. Instantly wealthy. Okay, and Trump's no dummy. 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All right, so I asked last week, and I ask it again, with everything going on in the world, and then I've got some crazy news to tell you that's going to make you make your hair stand up, and I'm three quarters bald, and it makes my hair stand up. But first I want to say this. I asked last week, how comfortable do you feel with everything going on in the world? How comfortable do you feel that your retirement money will be there when you need it if you left it where it is? And just about everybody I asked that question to all week says, I don't feel comfortable. Listen very carefully. There's a saying. There's a saying when you invest, and it says, when in doubt, get out. That's it. When in doubt, get out. If you have any doubt that your IRA or your 401k is either A, not going to have in it as much as you're hoping at retirement account, at retirement time, or if you are thinking it may not even be here by then, if you at all feel insecure, unsure, if you carry doubt, as 99% of Americans do, who are invested in the stock market, if you feel any doubt, get out. Then people say, well, if I get out, what do I do? Where do I go? Go to the Lord. Go to God's money, right? Go to real money. The reason you have doubt is because you're not invested in anything real. That's why you have doubt. You're invested by something manipulated by the government. You're in their grasp. You're in their radar. That's why you're uncomfortable. If the president has gas or Congress has gas or some other country does something stupid, all of a sudden you lose 30 grand in your retirement account. You have no control. You understand? So, and you know that. You know that because the stock market's gambling, right? So you have no control. So that's why you're feeling doubt. Again, I ask you, how comfortable do you feel that your money will be there when you need it if you left it where it is? Most of Americans say, I don't. If you don't, if you have doubt, get out. Where do you go? Go to gold, because gold's always been there. Gold doesn't crash like the market. Gold has always been there. And here's the thing. When you go to gold, the government is no longer involved. Only you. That's the beautiful thing about gold. Now, why do I bring that up? Well, pay attention to this. By the way, the number to get me live right now, if you want to call in, talk about moving your retirement account or buying physical gold and silver with your cash, call me here, 888-961-0222. Ring up the phone line now. All right. So listen carefully. Why is privacy from the government important? Well, get ready. Here it comes. We're a year and a half. Less than that, a year and 5 months, a year and July, August, September, October, November, 4 months, a year and 4 months away from a presidential election. And guess who the leading, and this is from your vice president, J.D. Vance. Listen carefully. Listen carefully. J.D. Vance said the leading candidate for the Democratic side as of now is AOC. Alexandria, what's her name? Something, or Ocasio-Cortez, or whatever her name is. Lord, what we all need to do now is we all need to take a moment from this show, have a moment of silence. We all need to kneel and pray that that doesn't happen. But you do understand that the Democrats want to tax unrealized gains in retirement accounts. You do know that, right? And you do know that Trump can't run again. You do know that part, right? That is why privacy from the government, getting out of government control, is important for your retirement account. You will never feel comfortable that your money will be there when you need it in retirement account if you leave it in stocks. Period. So when in doubt, get out. Okay? And go to gold. Listen. If someone asked me today, Mr. Michaels, how comfortable do you feel your retirement account will be there when you need it? 100%, actually 200%, actually 1,000%, because I'm in 100% gold and silver. I'm in a physical metal. I'm in real money. You're not. I feel very comfortable. I already know it's going to be there because it always has been and it always will be. Gold has only been around 6,000 years, folks. Okay? It will always be here for me. I know my retirement account will be there. I'm 10,000% confident. Nobody can take it because it's mine, because I'm not in their control. I'm not in their vision. I'm not in their grasp. Do you understand what I'm saying? So, simple. If you don't feel comfortable or you have any doubt your money will be there when you need it, if you have any doubt, guess what? If you have any doubt, okay? Get out. Go to gold. 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Again, 888-406-6222. They're there right now. Anybody that answers that phone will help you. They're not as good looking as I am. You are listening to the sexiest man on radio by far. I'm Kenny Michaels. This is Striking Gold. 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And by the way, you can watch me do this show. I don't know if you know this. You can go to YouTube. If you're sitting in, if you and your spouse are sitting there and your wife says, I got to check out the sexiest guy on radio. And all you got to do is go to YouTube, baby, and type in Striking Gold with Kenny Michaels and hold on to your britches. Because when my beautiful face comes on, your wife might turn to you and say, look, honey, if you don't straighten up, that's the sexiest man on radio right there, bro. So better treat your wife well. Never know. She may take one look at me and go, holy smokes. Anyway, all right, the number to get me live, 888-961-0222. That's the number to get me live. I'm Kenny Michaels. This is Striking Gold. Now, before we bring on our gold miner, okay, before I bring this week's gold miner on, ladies and gentlemen, listen to what I'm about to tell you. There was a big article on Yahoo Finance that Americans now think they need $1.46 million to retire. That's what Americans think. And it's probably pretty stinking close if you think about it. Pretty stinking close. Okay? How do you get your retirement account to get to the point where you can be confident that you have enough to retire? It's simple. If this repricing is going on, China's already started a revaluation of gold. You know Trump is not going to be outdone, especially regarding China, right? There, you know, Trump's always had this competition with Xi, right? He's always had this competition with China. He always has to be one up on China. China. Okay. So now China launched the beginning of a revaluation of gold. Okay. Hong Kong launched a gold clearing and settlement system. And the U.S. Treasury, as of today, is still showing gold at $42.22 an ounce, which was the price in 1973. So the minute Trump reprices gold, guess what that does to the books of the U.S. Treasury? You got it. And guess what it does to your IRA if you're in gold? You got it. Guess what it does to my IRA since I'm in gold? I got it. Guess what it does to your cash out of the bank and you use it to buy gold, the gold's in your safe. Guess what it does to that? You got it. You got it. You got it. You got it. All of a sudden, your retirement account has enough to retire on. Because simply moving the asset from paper to gold, calling gold and Creston doing it, Trump repricing gold, bingo. So that's it. Bingo. B-I-N-G-O, B-I-N-G-O, B-I-N-G-O, and bingo was his name-o. 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Nobody fails this quiz, okay? All right, the number to get me live, 888-961-0222. That's the number to get me live. I'm Kenny Michaels. This is Striking Gold. Let's bring on our gold miner, shall we? We're going to bring on Victor. Victor, welcome to the show.
19: Kenny, good morning. Thank you.
18: Good morning, sir. Good morning, sir. Congratulations on being this week's gold miner. So this is a very tough thing for me to do, and that is to shut my mouth. So, but what I'm going to do is I'm going to turn the microphone over to you, Victor. Tell me your story. What happened?
19: Well, Kenny, I've been interested in gold for quite a long time, but I didn't really make the proper steps until I contacted you earlier this year. And I hesitated, actually, for about 3 months. But I kept listening to your show. I kept listening to your show. And I just decided, you know what? It's time to put my best foot forward. And I said, you know what? Let's do this. So I called Golden Crest. Well, I took your quiz first. Like you say, you know, you immediately got back to me, like you state. What I like about you, you're very transparent and very honest, Kenny. And as well as Golden Crest, I have... one guy that I talked to, his name is Mr. Cunningham. I won't say his first name, but he knows who he is. I've been helped a lot. I'm very happy. The one thing is product, like you say, product, and transparency. And Kenny, you guys have been like that for me, and my experience has been outstanding. I really appreciate it, and I'm glad I rolled over my IRA.
18: I'm glad you moved your IRA, and that's exciting. And now with this all this talk of repricing gold, anyone who's moved into gold is soon going to get a shot in the arm like you've never had. And if you're not in gold, you better get in gold, and you better hurry the hell up. But here's the question I have. So you rolled over a retirement account. I understand it went well. I'm glad Golden Crest treated you well. Yes, I am very transparent. You know, one thing I'll say, Victor, is this. People seem to think that because I'm on the radio, that they're shocked to hear from me. I have news for everybody tuning into this show. Contrary to what you may think, and I'm a pretty talented dude, but I still put my pants on one leg at a time like everybody else, right? And at the end of the day, the reason I launched the show years ago was because gold and silver worked for me, and I'm a senior. I'm 64. I know, as sexy as I am, nobody can believe I'm 64, but I am. I'm 64. And so I decided I'm going to help seniors make sure they can retire because it's worked for me. And now that you moved your retirement account, sir, and this repricing's going on, you're about to embark on one hell of a journey, young man. I do have a question. I know that everybody that comes to me through my show, Victor, gets free silver. And I know yours is on the way, I found out. How much free silver did you end up getting?
19: You know, you guys, between you and Golden Crest, you guys sent me $14,000.
18: $14,500. $14,000 in free silver. And can you imagine if gold and silver gets repriced, what the free silver would be worth? Okay. Holy smokes. Dude, that's so awesome. So awesome. Well, listen, I'm running a radio show here, but I do have a question. There's a lot of people, you know, nervous about their retirement account. I always say, when in doubt, get out, right? Most people are not comfortable being in paper. I say, when in doubt, get out. There's a lot of people uncertain. Any advice you would give them, bro?
19: I would tell them, do their homework. There's a lot of scams going on with gold companies out there, gold and silver companies. Do your homework. Listen to you. Look up Kenny Michaels, look up Golden Crest Reputations, look at the complaints, look at the Better Business Bureau. I was one of those for a while. That's why I hesitated. But I did my homework. I looked you up, Kenny. I saw Golden Crest. You know, everything looked fine to me. Like, okay, it's just a matter of, you know, just jumping. Just go ahead and jumping in.
18: Yeah, and you're jumping into a solid real money. Everything else you've jumped into is fantasy, fake money. It's monopoly money. So anyway, all right. Well, listen,
19: exactly.
18: Victor, I appreciate you. I'm glad I was able to help you, and I'm glad Golden Crest was able to help you.
19: Thank you, Kenny.
18: To hear this. I'm thrilled about how much free silver you got. That's going to be fabulous. Last thing I want to tell you, sir, for being this week's gold miner, I'm sending you a case of Omaha Steaks. Courtesy of me and my show. You're going to have steaks in there. You're going to have hamburgers in there. You're going to have hot dogs in there. And I think it comes with some kind of seasoning and everything. So enjoy it, barbecue it, use it up. When you do make the steaks and you sit down at that kitchen table, just remember the sexiest man on radio sent you those steaks, okay?
19: I'll remember, Kenny. Thank you so much. Have a great day.
18: You too, buddy. Bye-bye. All right, the number to get me live, 888-9610. 222. That's the number to get me live. I'm Kenny Michaels. This is Striking Gold. That dude got $14,000 in free silver. $14,000. Now think for a minute. If you get free silver, and then Trump goes through this revaluation, because China's already doing it. China's already doing it. Well, just the free silver alone, what that is going to be worth. Wow. Crazy, huh? What a time to be in precious metals. Finally, a door has opened for seniors. A door has opened that allows you to move out of government control into privacy, into something only you control, into something real, into something that's being revalued, into something our president bathes in. He bathes in any opportunity to have gold. Okay? That's who Donald Trump is. And so at the end of the day, countries have realized Trump is in. Trump is going to revalue gold. China decided to try to beat us to the punch. And now you can imagine how quickly that's going to speed up Trump to do it, right? Because you know him with China. You don't let China do anything before we do. All right, let's go, baby. Call me here, 888-961-0222. I'm Kenny Michaels of Striking Gold. 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We're going to take a quick break. We come back, we'll be back.

0: With SRN News, I'm Bob Agnew in Washington. President Trump has threatened Iran after the funeral of the Supreme Leader Ayatollah Ali Khamenei saw open calls for his assassination. And the comments by President Trump made on Truth Social likely will again turn up the tensions in the Middle East. Both the U.S. and Iran have been exchanging fire this week after Iran began firing on more ships in the Strait of Hormuz. Gun owners closely watching a law in Colorado. It requires permits, training courses, fees, and government approval before certain firearms can be bought. That's raising concerns about Second Amendment rights around the country. Actor Anthony Hopkins has a new occupation, composer. The 88-year-old star of movies like Shadowlands, where he portrayed C.S. Lewis, is releasing an album of orchestral music he's written over the past six decades. In a statement, he says he's been composing music all of his life. This is SRN New.
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5: Okay, we are back. I'm Kenny Michaels, sexiest man on radio. This is Striking Gold. All right. Let me talk to you about something. So, I know you're probably thinking, oh, we got time. If you don't buy gold and silver now in your retirement account and or with your cash, you're going to end up, mark my words, getting priced right out of the ability to do that. Because if this revaluation is taking place, and now we got five articles talking about it, and China's already started, and Hong Kong's launched a gold clearing and settlement system, here we go, we've been waiting for this. What will happen is you'll end up getting less ounces because gold will cost you a lot more money. Not only that, but if you get into it now and then the revaluation happens that they're talking about, that's an instant shot in your retirement account. That's instant growth. Do you know how many seniors will go from not being able to retire to being able to retire just on the revaluation if you're in gold? You don't want to wait for it to get revalued and then go, okay, well, now I'm going to buy. Well, no, get it now. So when the revaluation happens, boom, you take advantage of that skyrocketing amount. I was blown away when I found out China had already started. And you know darn well Trump will never let China bask in his glory. You already know that, right? That's just who he is. Okay? And the fact he posted an AI image of a solid gold eagle on the front, put up on the eave of the White House, on the eaves of the roof there on the White House. A lot of people think he's getting ready to reprice. So now's the time to get in. Hurry up. Get your money. Just call Golden Crest. I'm telling you, do not go anywhere else. And the reason I say that is gold companies, that guy that came on the show a minute ago, Victor, he said, gold companies will rip you off. He's right. He's right. They charge fees. They charge huge premiums, all of that. Xnay, all that stuff. Just go to Golden Crest. Okay, they're the best priced company. Go to Golden Crest. Okay? And call them now, 888-406-6222, 888-406-6222, or go to kennysgoldquiz.com. By the way, when you go to kennysgoldquiz.com, nobody fails the quiz. Don't think, oh my God, what if I don't pass the quiz? Everybody passes the quiz, okay? The sexiest man on radio will never let you fail the quiz. It's an easy quiz. It's 2-3 questions, and you hit submit. That's it. And you passed. And then it comes to me. And don't be shocked if you get a call from me. Because I say this on every show. If you go to kennysgoldquiz.com, you're going to get the sexiest man on radio to call you. I'm going to call you. And if you don't answer, I'm going to be insulted. And then I'm going to leave you a voicemail. And I'm going to send you a text. And then if you don't return my call after that, my feelings are hurt. Then one of my assistants will hunt you down and eventually get you. Okay. Anyway, the number to get me live here, 888-961-0222. That's the number to get me live, or go to kennysgoldquiz.com. All right, let's go to the phones. We'll go to line two. We're going to talk to Rob in the state of beautiful state of Washington. Rob, welcome to the show, sir.
6: Good morning.
5: Good morning.
6: I have a couple of questions for you.
5: Okay.
6: We spent $135,000 last year out of my wife's 401k for alternative medical that our insurance didn't cover.
5: Okay.
6: And we've got about $85,000 left in her 401k.
5: Okay.
6: When we invest that here in the state of Washington, they charge us tax and premium on that gold. If I buy it through what you're proposing.
5: Wait. So the good news for you, sir, is that Golden Crest Metals is not in Washington, and neither is the sexiest man on radio. So therefore, whatever Washington does, Washington does. But you're not buying it in Washington, sir. You're buying it in California. And when you take a 401k, you roll it over. It's tax-free, penalty-free into a precious metals IRA. So as far as all that nonsense, you don't even have to sweat that. My bigger question is, how old is your wife?
6: 63.
5: Good. So she's at an age where she can move that 401k. So that 401k, which is an uninsured account, I might add, she can move that tax-free, penalty-free into a precious metals IRA. Golden Crest will do the whole thing for you. I don't care where you live. Golden Crest is not in the state of Washington, so it's a moot point.
6: Okay. Perfect.
5: I know. It's perfect. I know.
6: That's
5: sir,
6: what I
5: the
6: need
5: only thing
6: to
5: more
6: know.
5: Perfect sir, the only thing more perfect than that would be how sexy this guy you're talking to is. But listen. Just go either call Golden Crest at the 888-406-6222, or you can go to kennysgoldquiz.com and I'll personally help you myself. Okay, and I will handle getting your wife's account moved over and let's get into gold. But you better hurry up because no disrespect. But $85,000 today is going to get you a lot more ounces of gold and silver than it will if Trump reprices it. And now it looks like China's already started. So now everybody thinks it's going to speed up Trump's motive to get gold repriced. So you want to do it now so you get the most ounces you can get.
6: Fantastic. Good information. Now, my last question is, do we physically get the gold or does it go into a vault and we just get a certificate?
5: That is a great question. So here's the rules about moving a retirement account. By law, when you move a retirement account into physical gold and silver, initially, the physical metals by law have to go to a depository. Your wife will have her own personal private segregated vault in Delaware, fully insured, I might add, and her gold and silver will sit there in this vault. Now, When she makes a withdrawal from the new IRA, she can take the withdrawal in either dollars or the physical metal itself. So if she makes a withdrawal and says, I want an in-kind withdrawal, that means you want it in the metal, then they'll ship that metal on that withdrawal right to her house, to her front door. So initially, when you roll over a retirement account, the metals have to go to a depository. It makes sense, because here's why. Imagine if we shipped all the metals to her. Now, the company managing the IRA, how are they going to manage you for tax purposes if you already have in your hand all the assets that are in the IRA? Right?
6: Correct.
5: So the metals have to sit somewhere. And then, yes, your wife can take possession of them as she makes withdrawals. And she should, because she'll save a lot of tax dollars by doing that as well. Okay? So, so that's all right. How it works. Now, your wife, if she moves $85,000... your wife's also going to get $8,500 in free silver, and because you tuned into the sexiest man of the year, and then what happens is that gets shipped to her as a free gift. Okay, that's how that works.
6: Okay, fantastic. Okay.
5: I know.
6: Sir, well, thank you for being on the radio.
5: Yes, sir. You know, everything you've said so far, you've said fantastic and perfect. I've been telling people that about me for a really long time, sir. Okay.
6: This is great. This is great information. I just didn't know how to take care of her retirement account.
5: Well, we're going to take care of it. Go to kennysgoldquiz.com and answer the quiz, and you're not going to fail it, I promise. Or you can call Golden Crest directly at 888-406-6222. And they're there right now. Okay?
6: All right. Thank you for your time.
5: You got it, buddy. Have a great day. God bless. Bye-bye. All right. The number to get me live, 888-961-0222. That's the number to get me live. I'm Kenny Michaels. You're listening to Striking Gold, baby. The best gold show in America by the sexiest radio guy in America. Sheesh. Everybody's so stinking lucky. All right. Here we go. We're going to go to line three. We're going to talk to Coach John. This is a good one. In Rhode Island. We're getting a call from Rhode Island. That's the furthest part of this country you could possibly live, I think. John, welcome to the show.
7: What's up, you sexy savage?
5: Hey, man, here I am, baby. You should see what's happening. The two guys in my studio right now, my cameraman and my engineer, they're wearing bibs because they're drooling from how sexy I am, sir. Go ahead.
7: Kenny, I want to know two things. Number one, how did you personally get started in gold? And then if you could tell us kind of briefly, number two, how did Golden Crest get started?
5: Well, Golden Crest got started, the guy that owns it decided to open up a gold company years ago, and that's that. How I got started is an interesting story. My dad was, for a long time, very anti-gold. And as my dad got older, I kept saying, you know, Dad, I think you should move your retirement account into gold. I've been reading up on it, and I hear that, it's a safe place to be. And at your age, Dad, you don't need to be gambling your retirement account. Oh, son, you're crazy. Yeah, I'm always crazy. Anyway, so this kept going. And then I had an IRA, and I thought, you know what? Actually, I had an old 401k, and I thought, you know what? I'm not comfortable with what's going on in the world. I'm going to gold. And I moved to gold to set the example. The account then exploded. So then I got back on the phone with my dad, went to visit him, and I said, look, Pop, move your money. He said, you know what, Kenny? I don't have much longer to go. Fine. You want to move?

0: best advice you could have ever given me. And I said, you know, was thrilled to help him and all of that. My dad and I were the best of friends. So him kind of going against it, me going forward anyway, and then it all kind of transitioned, and gold has worked well for me. I'm a senior. I'm 64 years old, and most people don't believe it when they see me, but I am. I'm 64 years old, and I'm 100% confident that my retirement account will be there when they need it. But I talk to senior after senior after senior. I give seminars all over the country. I talk to people all the time my age, older than me, who are nervous about what's going on in the world, and it doesn't matter whether you're a Trump fan or not. I don't care. Bottom line is, it's nervous time. We got tariffs. We got higher taxes. We got high gas prices. We got wars going on. We got uncertainty. We got socialism now starting to rear its ugly head. We got a choice of AOC, Gavin Newsom, or Kamala Harris as potentially our next president. Lord, please help me. Forgive me for saying that. The point I'm getting at is if we don't protect our money, who the hell will? And I don't care about a 30-year-old because he's got time. But Father Time moved out of my house years ago. So I went to real money. So Coach John, that's what got me into gold. Okay?
1: Well, all right. You sound like an East Coast guy. Where'd you grow up?
0: Southern California.
1: Oh, there you go. Well, all right.
0: There you
1: go. It's the first time I ever heard your show, and I love it.
0: Well, thank you. I appreciate it, buddy. And say hi to everybody in Rhode Island for me. And thanks for calling in. Okay, pal?
1: You got it.
0: Have a great day. God bless. All right, I'm Kenny Michaels. This is Striking Gold. Call me here, 888-961-0222. Or you can skip me. You can go to kennysgoldquiz.com. Let's get moving. Let's go. Let's get your retirement account into gold. China's starting to reprice gold. Trump is doing things that indicate we're going to have a repricement here. Come on, let's go. The U.S. Treasury, listen to this. This is why people think Trump's going to reprice gold. The U.S. Treasury currently carries their gold reserves on the books, ready for this, at $42.22 an ounce, because that was the price in 1973, and it never changed. It never changed, okay? They've never changed it. So on the books at the U.S. Treasury, it shows gold at $42.22 an ounce, but gold is heading for crazy numbers. The reason Wells Fargo, Bank of America, J.P. Morgan Chase, Goldman Sachs, Citibank, Robert Kiyosaki, the reason all, even Warren Buffett, all these people are saying gold's going to go, gold's going to explode, silver's going to explode, gold's going to explode, silver's going to explode. Because it makes no sense for the U.S. Treasury to show gold at $42 when it ain't $42. So that alone, the repricing of gold alone, changes America's finances big time. And isn't that the plan? So, guys, Hong Kong launched a gold clearing and settlement system where you can trade gold with China now. Okay? Seeking Alpha saying gold revaluation is coming to the United States. That was on June 30th. Trump posts an AI image of a gold eagle on the eaves of the roof of the White House. Most people think he's getting ready to reprice gold. That was in Newsweek. Okay? FX Street, which is a big financial reporting company, says that China's already started. China's already pulled the trigger on revaluing gold. And that's not going to sit well with Trump, so he's going to go to outdo him. You know how Trump is. Okay. And then the worst part of all this is J.D. Vance says that AOC is the leading candidate for the Democrats. And I want to spend a little time on this real quick. You do understand that the Democrats want to tax unrealized gains in your retirement account. Now you're thinking, well, that's okay. We don't have a Democrat right now. Yeah, but here's the problem. Here's the problem. If you wait for a Democrat to get in to move your money into gold, gold's going to be a lot more money by then with the repricing. You're going to get a lot less ounces. What you want to do, you want to buy it now, let the repricing happen, your account explodes, and when it explodes, the explosion, boom, is private from the government. so they won't be able to tax your unrealized gains because

0: They're in physical hard assets. They're going after paper assets because paper assets are in the grasp and the vision of the government. Gold is only yours. That's the difference. So if you're a senior, I don't want to see seniors get killed in taxes. That's wrong. It's wrong. And the only way to fix it is to go to gold, go to silver. So call Golden Crest, 888-406-6222. 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I got time for a caller. Yes, good. We're going to go to line four. Let's talk to Doug in Tacoma, Washington. Boy, Washington's a busy place this morning. Doug, good morning.
1: Good morning, sir. How are you?
0: I'm well. How are you, sir? Thanks for calling into the show.
1: Yeah, I got a question. I have $50,000 in cash in my safe, and it's just sitting there. And after just the first time I listened to your program, and I'm very impressed. And I wanted to know, if I have $50,000 in cash, what's the process to buy the hard gold?
0: Yeah, so gold companies, first of all, don't take cash. You need to know that, okay? So what you do, you can do a check or bank wire. Those are the two methods of payment. And what happens is you'll send in your – we'll arrange to pick up your check by Federal Express, or you can send in a wire. When you fund your account, then you get on the phone with the sexiest man on radio. That's me. And then I give you a great education on all your gold and silver options. We make the purchase. And then the gold and silver that you purchase is then shipped to your home. Okay. And Golden Crest Metals will pay for the shipping. Golden Crest Metals will pay to insure the package. You just have to be home to sign for it. That's how it works, my friend. It's a very quick process. Yeah. I will tell you, leaving cash at home is stupid. I'm not calling you stupid, sir. I'm just saying that you're making no money on your money. And if you run and put it in the bank, they're paying next to nothing. Banks pay you very little interest, and then they hit you with a tax form on the interest you made. Then you got to pay taxes on the interest that was nothing that the bank paid you. It's the whole thing's a stinking scam. Okay? Did you know that if you move to gold and put the gold and silver in your home and the gold goes up in value, there is no tax form? That's the beauty of gold.
1: Right. Not only that,
0: the $50,000 in your house is not making you a nickel. You're actually losing money. You're losing money because inflation's going up, so your dollar's worth less. You're losing money. What you should be doing is put it in gold, put it in silver. Now you're making money, man. And you don't get a tax form for the money you make.
1: I love that. That's
0: a good
1: thing. Of course
0: you love that. Who doesn't love that? It's like not loving hot chocolate. You know? It's a shish. You know what I mean?
1: All right. Yeah, that answers my question. So,
0: Well, you got two choices. 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That is their number. They're there right now, sir.
1: Thank you very much for your time.
0: You're welcome. Have a super day. Thanks for calling in. Bye-bye. All right, the number to get me live, 888-961-0222. I'm Kenny Michaels. This is Striking Gold. You know, I said at the beginning of the show, when in doubt, get out. 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Wars are going on. 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Ladies and gentlemen, thank you for tuning into the show. I will see you next week, and God bless. Bye-bye.

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5: They's are more bold than ever about sharing their faith. We get more of that from correspondent Michael Harrington.
6: According to a poll of Protestant churchgoers released by Lifeway Research, members of Generation Z, ages 18 to 28 years old, say they told somebody else about Jesus nearly 7 times in the past 6 months. Compare that to 5 times for millennials, 6 times for Generation X, and about 3 times for baby boomers. The survey also finds that about 2/3 of Gen Z form relationships with non-believers specifically to evangelize them. Michael Harrington reporting.
5: Same-sex marriage has been the law of the land since the 2015 Supreme Court ruling, but that hasn't necessarily translated into it being the last word on the subject. Lawmakers in at least 11 states have introduced legislation for their current or most recent sessions calling for a ban on gay marriage. Most did not pick up momentum. This is SRN News. A big payday for the NBA's reigning big man.
7: It's painful, you know. It's painful.
8: Victor Wembanyama on losing in the NBA Finals to the New York Knicks.
7: But I'm not running away from that. I'm using that to fuel me.
8: And now the 7'4" NBA Defensive Player of the Year has signed what will be the richest contract in San Antonio Spurs history. A person with knowledge of the negotiations tells it's a 5-year extension that could exceed $250 million if the player option in the final season's picked up. The source says Wembanyama could have agreed to a deal that topped $300 million, but chose a lesser amount to give the Spurs flexibility with the contracts of the team's other budding young stars. I'm Ben Thomas.
5: Crews are draining the Lincoln Memorial's reflecting pool again as President Trump's problem-plagued effort to renovate the site pushes past the initial 4th of July deadline. The president suggested his renovations would last for 100 years, but they may have been sabotaged. More at SRNNews.com.

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1: News this hour at Town Hall. I'm Bob Agnew with Washington. Threats today as the interim deal to end the war buckles under repeated crossfire in the Middle East. President Trump threatened further missile attacks against Iran after it did not submit to U.S. demands to declare the Strait of Hormuz open. Negotiations continue. The president warns military action will resume if talks fail. Global oil demand, meanwhile, said to be dropping, but not here in the U.S.
2: The International Energy Agency expects global demand for oil to drop about 1 million barrels per day this year. That would be the first decline since the height of the COVID-19 pandemic in 2020. It's due to higher oil prices and supply disruptions caused by the Iran war. Those disruptions weighed heavily but unevenly, with Asia, which relies heavily on oil from the Middle East, seeing the most significant drop. The main exception was the U.S., where gasoline use increased in the second quarter this year, despite pump prices that in May spiked 50% above pre-war levels. I'm Ben Thomas.
1: And Graham Plantner has submitted his paperwork now to formally withdraw from Maine's U.S. Senate race. That officially ends an upstart yet troubled campaign whose dissolution threatens a Democrat's pursuit of flipping the seat there. Federal appeals court strikes out a Texas law that granted in-state tuition to illegals.
3: The Fifth Circuit Court of Appeals has ruled Texas's 2001 DREAM Act unconstitutional, finding it conflicts with federal law. The act allowed certain illegal alien students to pay in-state tuition rates at Texas public colleges and universities. The court said the benefit was not equally available to out-of-state American citizens. The ruling is expected to force schools to reclassify affected students as out of state and could trigger similar legal challenges in other states. Ken Lorman reporting.
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8: When Abraham Lincoln was elected president in 1860, America stood on the edge of collapse. Over the next 4 years, the Civil War claimed more than 700,000 lives and tested whether our republic could endure. As the war drew to a close, Lincoln looked beyond victory. He looked toward healing. In his second inaugural address, he challenged the nation. Let us strive on to bind up the nation's wounds, to achieve and cherish a just and lasting peace. Lincoln understood that preserving the greatest experiment in self-government required more than winning a war. It required the character to restore what had been broken. More than 160 years later, America still faces division. The question is not whether we'll disagree. The question is whether we still have the wisdom and the character to heal together.
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11: 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Well, I really hope that you had a wonderful Independence Day. that you celebrated the 250th birthday of our country. Took a few days off this past week. I'm going to be a little light on some of the financial information today. I will share some more later, I promise. But I want to really share more from my heart, some of the thoughts and what I experienced this past week. We kicked off our Independence Day celebrations as a family by attending one of the FIFA World Cup fan zones on July 1st. We watched Team USA play Bosnia. It was a tremendous, fun experience. We met people from literally all over the world. They were excited to be here. They love the United States. Folks from Costa Rica, from Japan, several countries in Europe. It was a fun time. It was a big party. Obviously, the vast majority of the audience were Team USA fans. The fact that we won that game added to it. But one of the things I noticed in that experience, obviously, we were in major downtown city. It was packed house. We were told there was over 15,000 people in attendance. And it was a festive atmosphere and everybody was talking. But one thing I noticed is as soon as the national anthem started playing, everyone in the entire audience, regardless of the background, who they were, where they were from, they stopped and they stood. Many sang the national anthem, put their hands over their hearts, but it was literally the entire crowd. I was scanning around, just curious to see if there was anyone that was going to not participate. And I did not see even one person. Even folks from other countries, not citizens, were proudly standing and singing the U.S. national anthem. It was an impressive and amazing sight. It was awesome to be a part of. And when you experience something like that, it's hard not to have a sense of being proud of your country, sense of patriotism. It was just a fun and bit surprising experience, especially if you listen to the legacy media, you would think otherwise. It just demonstrates that the vast majority of people in this country are good, genuine, solid, decent people. And they want to be part of something bigger. We want to be united, not divided. I know there's many politicians that thrive on division. The legacy media certainly promotes division between people. Typically, they benefit from it. But even I've had discussions personally with prospective clients, for example, where we agreed very little politically, for example. Yet as we discussed things further and got to know each other a little better, found that we had more in common than many of the bureaucrats or politicians in Washington did, and they themselves would agree. So it really is a case of those that try to divide are doing so for their own benefit. And we just need to be wise enough to ignore that and not buy into it and realize you have far more in common with your fellow American than any media pundit, bureaucrat, or politician that tries to divide us. We continued our Independence Day festivities by attending a drone show on the 3rd. It was a huge outdoor event. Tens of thousands of people were there in a major metropolitan suburb. They were playing patriotic music. People were singing to it. When the national anthem came on, again, I witnessed the same experience. Everyone stopped their conversation, stood, and many sang along with the national anthem. It was an uplifting experience. And you could just tell the vibe in that both of the crowds that we were in with the FIFA Fan Fest group and the drone show in a major metropolitan city, very diverse crowd, yet unified when it came to that moment. It was a tremendous feeling. We then on the 4th decided to stay in a small town America, and watch a fireworks show. And they had a festival ahead of time with the tents and the food and the patriotic music. And although it was a small town, had a tremendous turnout and frankly, a tremendous fireworks show. We had a great time. And we all agreed as a family that that was actually our most enjoyable event. Small town America is where you really meeting and getting around and hanging out with genuine down to earth average Americans. And yet there's nothing average about them. They're tremendous people if you just get to know them. We finished our Independence Day festivities by attending one more watch party, watching Team USA play Belgium. And sadly, the result was far from what we would like. It was very disappointing. But again, had the same experience. At the beginning, we're in a large shopping mall. major metropolitan area, thousands of people there. They're all talking and eating and doing all kinds of things. But when the national anthem came up, literally everyone in the crowd stopped what they were doing, stood, and most sang the national anthem along together as one. We were unified. These experiences were tremendously encouraging to me. If you've been a listener of this show for any period of time, you know I am an unabashed patriot. I'm first generation. I've told the story many times where my dad escaped the Soviets, literally risked his life, came to the U.S. as a true political refugee. If he had been caught by the Soviets, he likely would have been put into a gulag or killed. He loved this country. He loved the fact it gave him a second chance. He instilled that love of country into myself and nearly everyone he encountered. And although my dad has passed many years ago, this past week, all these Independence Day celebrations brought back reminders for myself personally of my dad when he would celebrate Independence Day. For him, it was as big or even bigger than Christmas. So it brought back many fond memories. And yet, in the last several years, we've seen situations of people out there that, well, frankly, hate this country and hate what it stands for. And it's frustrating, sometimes even depressing. It grieves your heart when I see that type of stuff. And it makes me wonder why these people are so angry and upset and cannot recognize the tremendous blessings that are right in front of them. The fact that you have the opportunity to live in this country, one of the greatest in the history of mankind, that is a statistical, undeniable fact. If you just look at how this country has generated more opportunity, more wealth, more freedom for more people than in any other country in the history of mankind, that is an absolute, undeniable fact. If you don't believe that, you need to do a little research. The fact that we have so many people in this country that have been fed, in my opinion, propaganda, believe something totally different, believe in a lie, is sad. One of the things I encouraged before the Independence Day on the show was, if you hadn't read some of the founding documents, like the Declaration or the Constitution, that during this celebration, our 250th, might be a good time to read some of this or reread it. And I did that myself. I came away with some powerful thoughts, and it was really echoed by a post I saw, and I have to give James Woods, very successful actor, credit in a post regarding the Declaration of Independence. As he stated himself, he hadn't read the Declaration of Independence since high school. He took that same idea that I had shared and reread the document for the first time in decades, and as he put in parentheses, shame on me for taking so long. And he had forgotten that the bulk of the text is a list of grievances suffered by the American colonists in the hands of the king. What he was truly stunned by is how familiar many of these grievances feel in our contemporary situation. I echo his sentiment. He went on and listed various statements in the Declaration and pointed out how uncomfortably close to home it felt today. If you read the Declaration, when it refers to he, the founders, of course, are referring to King George. Me sharing the idea of rereading some of the founding documents put me on a bit of a journey where I went back to a number of the founding documents, and even before that, where the founders got the ideas to create this form of government that we just celebrated 250 years. I'm going to share a few of those thoughts in the next segment, so I'm going to encourage you to stay tuned. If you want some assistance in financial matters, retirement, income planning, reduce your market risk, maximize returns, minimize taxes, I've been doing that for over 27 years for my clients. I'm going to encourage you to contact me at yourpersonalbank.com for more information. 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
11: 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Yes, you will reach me. I have had, by the way, a number of people, even recently, respond that they had some difficulty, like in spelling my name. It is a Hungarian name. My dad escaped from the Soviets, as I stated earlier, came to the United States, became a proud U.S. citizen. I was the oldest son, got dad's name. I hated it when I was younger because it was so different as a child. As I got older, I loved it because it's so different. Obviously, sometimes people have difficulty spelling, and I've even been encouraged to offer something simpler. Yet I feel it would be dishonoring my dad's legacy. And although I was born here in the U.S., I'm first generation, I'm 100% American, I still want to respect the heritage from my dad because of what he went to get here, the second chance that this country gave him and how much he appreciated it. I don't want to forget that. My mom's side of the family come from Irish potato famine era and German refugees in the 1800s. So I have some family history on one side that goes way back, and I have family history on my dad's side that, again, first generation. So I respect and understand both sides, which is also why I think I have maybe a better understanding or appreciation of the founding ideas of this country, maybe more than most people do, because of my dad growing up in communism, escaping it, and instilling the understanding of the impact of government. And how an overbearing or overpowering government can literally destroy your life. And if you really want to understand where our founders got their ideas from, you need to go back a ways to the documents our founders referred to while creating this form of government. And what a lot of people don't realize is the founders quoted Leviticus more than any other document by far. And one thing you need to understand about Leviticus is that's not an easy read in the Bible. Someone's typically pretty serious about biblical studies to read and really understand Leviticus. It's a tough book, but it also has within it a lot of instructions from God to Moses about how to create government, set of rules. So when there's people out there that discuss the separation of church and state, that was an idea that our founders would have been found totally foreign. That didn't come along until well over 100 years later from a Supreme Court decision that, in my opinion, is very faulty even to this day. We certainly have seen bad Supreme Court decisions. So if somebody says, well, the Supreme Court decided this, it doesn't mean they're always right. A great example is the Dred Scott decision, widely considered one of the worst decisions in the history of the Supreme Court. That's the one where they declared that blacks were not citizens. Clearly, they were wrong about that. But if we go back to some of the founding ideas, Leviticus is one of them, one of the biggest. Another is from John Locke's Two Treatise book. Now, this is a pretty heavy read, but there's a couple of ideas in there that are interesting. If you want to understand where the idea from the Declaration of Independence came from, the idea that men were created equal and that they were endowed by their creator with certain unalienable rights. This comes from John Locke's Two Treatise of Government, where John Locke states that God gave Adam dominion over the earth and to subdue it. His point is, if God gave dominion to Adam over creation, so God gave dominion to man to deny that mankind had certain unalienable rights was literally denying that God created Adam. And this is why you see such an attack on religion, because the very basis of our founding document, this Declaration of Independence, is built on the idea that mankind is created with certain unalienable rights that don't come from government, they come from God. This is a foundational pillar of the creation of our government of this country. Another foundational pillar comes from Thomas Paine's Common Sense. This was written in 1776 and was one of the most widely distributed documents or pamphlets in the history of the United States. And one of the key points that Thomas Paine wrote in Common Sense was, government, even in its best state, is but a necessary evil, and in its worst state is an intolerable one. He even went on to state that if you suffered miseries by a government, which you might expect in a country without government, think no rule of law, no police, no borders, literally chaos, a government that creates those miseries is even worse than no government at all, because the calamities are heightened by reflecting on the fact that we furnished the means by which we suffered. In other words, we created the entity that caused the problem. Many of the grievances in the Declaration of Independence are profoundly similar to what we're dealing with today. New York City suffering through power shortages and the government wanting people to turn their thermostats up to 78 degrees. Because clearly there's mismanagement going on if they can't provide enough power for their infrastructure. How is that any different than having no one in charge of the infrastructure? Certainly, true chaos would mean maybe no power. The same type of thing is happening with a government that's supposed to be managing the infrastructure. These people are paying taxes into the system and all that, and not receiving services like air conditioning as they should. The problem was created by the government that the people have elected, the people that they have in charge. Again, as Thomas Paine states, government at its best is a necessary evil, and at its worst, an intolerable one. Ronald Reagan echoed that same sentiment when he stated, government is not the solution, government is the problem. And this is one of the basic foundation principles, pillars of our country. Many of us have lost that understanding and look to government for solving problems when we should be doing exactly the opposite. The Declaration of Independence goes on and states that he, and when they refer to he, they mean King George of England, refused to assent to laws. Well, many sanctuary state governors today are doing the same thing. He's made judges dependent on his will alone. We have activist judges that pay no attention and even subvert the Constitution of the United States, which is supposed to be the supreme law of the land. They went on in the Declaration pointing out how the king had imposed taxes on us without our consent. Many of the taxes we pay were never voted on. Have you looked at your tax bill lately? The Declaration accused the king of transporting large armies of foreign mercenaries, millions and millions of military-age males pouring into our open borders. How is that any different? The Declaration accused the king of exciting domestic insurrections against us. Has anybody seen any of the protests, BLM, Antifa, etc.? They continue to this day. Again, how is this any different? Declaration of Independence is literally, as it sounds, the short version would be, leave us alone. I've shared the same thought that many politicians and bureaucrats and leaders do not understand. Most Americans just want to be left alone. We want to live our lives, raise our families, build our businesses or careers, enjoy a little travel or a few niceties in life, but just leave us the freak alone. We need to educate people to help them understand that self-reliance is far better than government solutions. You will be freer, you'll be happier, you'll be more prosperous. I could quote the Declaration of Independence. You would be able to enjoy life, liberty, and the pursuit of happiness. We need to elect representatives who understand this sentiment and believe in that wholeheartedly and will represent us accordingly. most Americans agree. We pay way too much in taxes. There's way too much fraud. There's way too much power. Government has been allowed to grow beyond anything the founders could have even envisioned or comprehended. They waged a revolution against far less than what we're dealing with today. I'm not encouraging bloodshed, but what I am encouraging is a change of hearts and minds to understand that we want less government, less interference, and just leave us alone. A person that's in Washington or at state level or local level wants to get in our business, a great comparison is the annoying HOA person who wants to get in our business. Those type of people are universally hated. That type of person as a representative of any level of government should be roundly rejected. So if a politician or bureaucrat says, we're going to do this or that for you, if it's not constitutional, and how do you know this? Go to Section 8 of the Constitution, where it lists the powers that Congress has, and the list is fairly short. Maintain a military, post offices, regulate commerce, things like that. Anything else, according to Amendment 10 of the Bill of Rights, my favorite amendment, by the way, and one of the most abused, in my opinion, is Amendment 10. The powers not delegated to the United States by the Constitution. So they're referring to the federal government. The powers not delegated or listed in Section 8 of the Constitution, nor prohibited by it to the states, are reserved to the states or the people. In other words, the federal government should be leaving us alone for the most part. It should be very limited in what it does, and in what it does, it should do well and efficiently, and that's it. The federal government should be a very small part or insignificant part of our lives. It should run like in the background, like background noise we don't even need to pay attention to, except for who we put in charge to represent us. That is supremely important. Vote, encourage, support those that are constitutionalists, that understand the founding principles and pillars. Our rights derive from God, not government, and that at best, government is a necessary evil and should be as limited as possible to do its job. Anything more than that is not a foundational principle or a constitutional one either. Stay tuned in the next segment. I got a few things to share about some of the government policies that have gone against these foundational principles. If you want to protect yourself against market risk, there's no doubt the market's at our historical levels. You want to reduce your taxes, increase your liquidity, maximize your returns safely, contact me at yourpersonalbank.com.
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11: 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And yes, you will reach me. So a few of the things that our government has done in recent years that completely and totally goes against foundational pillar ideas, constitutional ideas, are how government intervention makes things less affordable. There's been a very common theme around many politicians and even entire parties where they believe or feel like if the government gets involved, they can make things more affordable or save money for people. This is a complete lie, and the financial facts prove that. A chart came out recently from the Bureau of Labor Statistics showing price changes from January of 2000 to December of 2025, so a 25-year period. And they selected a number of U.S. consumer goods and services and how they had either increased or decreased in cost over that 25-year period. And here is what was amazing about this chart. Every category of consumer goods and services that had government intervention, where government subsidized or got involved in some way or another, the prices, the costs had increased, and in many cases, substantially. And in every category that the government was not involved, little or no involvement, the prices either stayed the same or actually declined. Again, in many cases, substantially. Let me give you a few examples. Cell phone services, computer software, toys, and TVs are all areas where the government has little or no involvement with those products. And in all those categories, the price over the last 25 years has either stayed the same or declined, some of them significantly. TVs, in fact, have declined over the last 25 years in price by 98%. Why? Technology improves, companies become more efficient, and there's competition, so it drives prices down, and consumers win. They get better products for less price. Let's look at the other side of the category. Consumer goods and services where the government has some or significant involvement in affecting price. Food and beverages, housing, medical services, childcare, college tuition, hospital services. All of those categories, the government is involved significantly. The prices over the last 25 years have increased from 100 to almost 300%. The government does not make things more affordable. It makes them less so. It reduces or eliminates competition. Reduces or eliminates innovation. Plus, the government gets involved in anything, you have a middleman. You could consider it like a surcharge. And if I use an analogy in the financial world, I share this with people all the time. If you're going to purchase a financial product, you don't go through a middleman. Why would you go through a middleman? Because you're going to have to pay them a fee. Using an example, if you have a brokerage account and you own an annuity, you have two different companies involved. You have the brokerage firm and you have the annuity company. You're paying fees to both. Some of it is hidden, so you don't see it, but it's common sense to understand that. This is why I state, if you want a stock, you go to a stockbroker. If you want an annuity, you go to an annuity producer like myself, an insurance person. If you want a CD, you go to a bank. I understand it may be more convenient to go to one place to purchase all these financial tools, but in nearly every example, you're going to end up paying more in fees because you have more entities involved. And government is no different. If you get government involved with college tuition, for example, or medical services, or housing, or food, there's going to be a surcharge, a fee, a cost. There's regulatory fees. And that's what would be considered legitimate stuff. We also know that quite often when government gets involved, there's oftentimes a lot of fraud involved. Many times, significant levels of fraud increases costs, can double and triple costs oftentimes. The only people that really benefit for government getting involved in goods and services are the people managing or controlling it. And this is why so many politicians, bureaucrats, etc. are in favor, because they benefit themselves personally. We've seen tremendous levels of this recently with Nick Shirley exposing child care fraud in Minnesota, then on into California and other places. Many others have done so now, and the government is going after fraud more so than it probably ever has, which is a good thing. But there have been many credible sources in and out of government who have stated that if the fraud could be eliminated out of the federal government, our budget would be balanced. And folks, that's $2 trillion a year out of $7 trillion. That's approximately a third of all the money that we contribute into the system. Think of all the taxes that you pay going into some sort of fraud. Now, if that's not irritating, I don't know what is. And if that isn't something that goes against foundational principles of a limited government, I don't know what is. And then we have other examples. Here's a post where somebody said, how in the heck were 30% of Haitians living in the United States on the temporary protected status program able to get mortgages that American citizens would not qualify for? And then we've all found out since then there are special programs where H-1B visa holders can get a mortgage. American credit histories are not required. And these are people that are supposed to be temporary visitors. How in the world does this help American taxpayers? Again, this is a fraudulent scheme. This has impacted millions of people who have benefited from government intervention. Now, who benefits? Again, the politicians in charge looking for a new class of voters. That's the primary reason behind it. And then we have this horrendous Supreme Court decision recently of birthright citizenship. I'm going to put this probably at maybe the second worst decision in the history of the Supreme Court. Dred Scott be the all-time worst decision. Again, that's the one where the Supreme Court declared 7-2, by the way, that blacks were not American citizens. The idea that a foreign government could sail a ship into the edge of U.S. territorial waters, a pregnant woman could be on board that ship, have a baby, the ship promptly turn back around, go home, and that baby would be considered an American citizen for life. They could vote in our elections. They could sit on a jury and judge over you. They could run for office. They could benefit from Social Security, Medicare, and other benefits that we as U.S. citizens receive. If you think that that's what makes a U.S. citizen just because you're born on our dirt or in our waters, and that's a U.S. citizen, well, you don't believe in citizenship or nationhood at all. You are truly nothing more than a globalist. You don't believe in nations, and that very idea is what absolutely can destroy a nation. See, I know we have the greatest country on earth because we still have millions and millions of people around the world that would do nearly anything to come here. You have almost nobody ever leave. That gives you an idea of how great your country is when the ones that complain the most and hate it the most still won't leave. And you have millions of others that do everything they can to come in. This Supreme Court decision of birthright citizenship has diluted our citizenship tremendously. It threatens the very existence of our country. Who in their right mind would think a foreign couple on vacation visiting the United States, maybe they came to the World Cup to watch some games and the woman happened to give birth while in the United States and then went home, raised that child in their country the rest of their lives, who in the world thinks that that should be a U.S. citizen? In fact, it is an egregious injustice to many of the other countries on top of it. Do you think Japan or France or many other countries might be upset that the U.S. considers the Japanese couple's child or the French couple's child a U.S. citizen just because they were on vacation here in the United States or touched our ground for a brief period? I mean, it's beyond ludicrous, that very idea. And we're like one of the only countries in the world that still has that in place. If a U.S. couple were visiting any European country, any country in the Far East, Africa, and happened to have a child while visiting, none of those countries would consider that child a citizen of their country. Why should a foreigner visiting our country having a baby while here, why should that baby be considered a U.S. citizen? Especially given the fact that they literally have no knowledge, understanding, or memory of the United States. And this is why it's one of the worst decisions, probably, certainly top five, I probably put it at two or three, worst decisions in the history of the Supreme Court. Courts are supposed to rule based on the Constitution, and they refer to the 14th Amendment, where it states all persons born or naturalized in the United States and subject to the jurisdiction thereof are citizens of the United States. They totally ignore the and jurisdiction of. And to even prove the point even further, the writers of the 14th Amendment even stated very clearly, obviously does not include foreigners. It also didn't include Indians at the time. Native Americans were not considered citizens after the 14th Amendment. They were not considered citizens until many years later when Congress passed a law to make them U.S. citizens. How in the world can a Native American who's lived on this soil their entire lives not be considered a U.S. citizen by the 14th Amendment when a child born to a foreign mother who's just visiting is? It makes absolutely, totally no logical sense and is a huge threat to this country and the future of our country. It basically means we need to lock down not only immigration into this country like we've never seen, but we have to make sure that foreign pregnant mothers don't even visit the United States. Have the child here, it could become a U.S. citizen. That's not fair to the pregnant woman who just wants to visit either, but that's how ludicrous this Supreme Court decision was. I'm going to share a few thoughts in the last segment on a question that I've been getting asked lately, and that is about the markets. Where are we at? Where do you think? So I'm going to share those thoughts. So I'm going to encourage you to stay tuned. If you want to protect yourself against downside market risk, there's no question we're at historical highs, regardless of how you measure it, which means by definition, risk is at historical highs. If you want to reduce your taxes, increase liquidity, maximize returns safely, contact me at yourpersonalbank.com for more information.
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And that's where we're at with the markets. Regardless of how you want to measure, there's a myriad of other indicators you could look at. Nearly all of them are in uncharted territory. In other words, the highest levels ever recorded in the history of the stock market. And this goes back, you know, 150 years or so. So we were in the highest overpriced, overvalued stock market in the history of the markets. When you get into major market corrections, and then the recovery periods for these major correction, and the take the 08, 09 Great Recession, S&P 500 dropped about 50%, took 5.5 years to get back to even. Dot-com bubble and burst in NASDAQ dropped over 70%, took 15 years to get back to even. And here's the problem. During that 5 to 15-year period, let's say, where you're recovering, are you making any money? If you were invested previously, the answer is no. You're just getting back. You're retracing old ground and getting back to where you started. And the question I often ask people is this. If the market corrects, or I should say when the market corrects, because the market goes in cycles, so we experience corrections, do you have the 5, 10, 15 years maybe it would take to come back? When you're younger, that answer might be yes. When you're older, less so. And this is why index products are so popular, especially as someone starts to near retirement or is in retirement, because you're in a different stage of life and you don't have the time to wait to recover. If you see a 20, 30, 40, 50% drop, you don't have 5 years or more for it to come back. That would be devastating to your retirement plans. It could mean you might have to continue working or go back to work even. And many people don't want to have to do that. So this prevents that risk. The true price of an asset is really what is the next person willing to pay for that. And that comes down to perception. And perception is based on human behaviors. What does the majority of people think about the value of this asset? If more people think it's worth more, the price will go up. If they don't, it's going to go down. This is why markets go in cycles. And although the technologies change, the historical time frames change, human behavior does not. That's the one constant. We can go all the way back to the 1500s in what they call the tulip bulb mania. Do you know there was a period of time in the 1500s that some tulip bulbs cost more than a house? Now, to us right now, that just sounds ridiculous. But at the time, tulip bulbs became very popular. It was the new thing, the new fad, the new technology of its time. The more rare tulip bulbs became very, very valuable. And people kept buying and selling them, thinking ultimately the next person would pay more for it. And that created a bubble. Sound familiar? It's no different than the AI bubble that we're in currently, or the housing bubble prior to the Great Recession, or the dot-com bubble before the dot-com crash. You see, the human behavior is the same. You have two major emotions, human emotions, that everyone deals with, fear and greed. That's what motivates markets. And fear actually is a double-edged sword. There's the fear of losing, but there's also something called the fear of missing out, or FOMO for short. FOMO can be even more powerful than the fear of losing. In other words, everybody around you seems to be making money, and you feel like you're missing out on the party. And we're social creatures. We want to be part of it. And then we finally, some resist that and eventually finally join in. When that last optimistic person finally jumps in, there's no more buyers. That's when the crash starts. Again, it's human psychology. Let me use a quick story. Sir Isaac Newton, I think we can agree, was a pretty smart guy. He got caught up in the tulip bulb mania in the 1500s. He had invested in tulip bulbs, and they had gone up significantly. He had more than doubled in his money in a short period of time, and he was very excited about that and got out. But then many of his friends that he knew were still in, and it was going up and up and up, and they were making tremendous profits, well above what he had. They were making much, much more. And he resisted getting back in for quite some time. Logically, he understood it was too expensive. But emotions finally got the better of him, and he bought back in at near the top. Shortly after he bought back in, it crashed, and he lost most everything. So what I want you to understand is it doesn't have anything to do with intelligence. Sir Isaac Newton was certainly an intelligent person.

0: It has to do with emotion and timing. And you have to understand the season. And you need to understand the risk. As I stated earlier, we all understand there are seasons. Leaves are falling and the nights are getting cooler. Winter is coming. And we know that it's going to freeze. As long as you live in a part of the country, that happens. And to ignore the season that you're in is financially foolish. All the indicators show that we are at or the highest levels ever recorded with nearly every indicator you can think of. This is the highest bubble ever experienced in the history of the stock market. And every other time, people thought, oh, it's not going to happen this time. Well, human behavior does not change. And there will be something that will trigger the next correction. And the last point I want to make about this is the bigger the bubble, typically the larger the burst, the more dramatic and more aggressive and damaging it gets. And this is the largest bubble in history. So the potential for a tremendous correction, even a crash, is very significant. No reasonable person, in my opinion, can argue we're not in the late stages of a bull market rally. Often this is called the climax rally. It's where euphoria and excitement are at the highest, and logic and reason are at the lowest. Warren Buffett famously said, "Be greedy when everyone else is fearful, and fearful when everyone else is greedy." There's no doubt that greed is at an all-time high because prices, valuations are at an all-time high. When is it going to correct? No one knows. How much? No one can say. This is when the professionals win and the novices lose. This is the time where logic and reason has to win out over emotion. I understand that's extremely difficult to do because we're all human beings and we all have fear and greed. And many of us suffer from the fear of missing out. But I've seen this happen twice before. This is my 26th year in the financial world. I saw the financial devastation that the dot-com bursting caused and the Great Recession crash caused to people who had invested oftentimes their entire working lives and saw significant portions of that just disappear in very short periods of time, and the disbelief and shock even that people experienced. Many had to stay working longer. Many had to go back to work. Many suffered tremendous stress, anxiety, frustration. But here's the other side of the coin of what I saw. I also had many clients in index annuity products at the time where I was doing annual reviews, and none of my clients lost a dime. I saw them continue to enjoy their life. They weren't stressed out. They didn't have to worry. If they were retired, they continued to enjoy their retirement. Most everyone else they knew was stressed out, and they were not. It was so dramatic in those time frames that I'm talking about. I could sit down with a prospective client as they started discussing their financials. I could tell what they were invested in and where their risk was. It was that dramatic. I am trying to protect you from that type of stress that I witnessed firsthand. This is the golden age of fixed assets. There's never been a better time. You can continue to enjoy the upside gains with no downside risk, tremendous upside potential, no caps, unlimited upside, no downside risk. This is not too good to be true. I've been doing this for clients myself for decades. These companies with these types of products have been around for over 100 years in many cases. So this is nothing new. Economic freedom is freedom, and our freedoms are under attack. 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
4: Foundations of Freedom, a look at America's founding principles and the leaders who shaped our nation.
5: When Abraham Lincoln was elected president in 1860, America stood on the edge of collapse. Over the next 4 years, the Civil War claimed more than 700,000 lives and tested whether our republic could endure. As the war drew to a close, Lincoln looked beyond victory. He looked toward healing. In his second inaugural address, he challenged the nation, "Let us strive on to bind up the nation's wounds, to achieve and cherish a just and lasting peace." Lincoln understood that preserving the greatest experiment in self-government required more than winning a war. It required the character to restore what had been broken. More than 160 years later, America still faces division. The question is not whether we'll disagree. The question is whether we still have the wisdom and the character to heal together.
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10: News this hour at Town Hall. I'm Bob Agnew in Washington. The sudden withdrawal of Maine U.S. Senate nominee Graham Plattner, a Democrat, has thrown his party into disarray this weekend. But U.S. House Speaker Mike Johnson says conservatives should not be overconfident as Democrats are highly motivated to retake Congress in the midterm elections.
11: They don't want any borders, don't they? They want no prisons. They want to eradicate the Supreme Court, remove the presidency. They want the Congress to control everything because they intend to take it over. This is the time for all Americans, all patriots, people who are freedom-loving folks to stand up. The barbarians are inside the gates, and this fall election is going to be decisive for the future of this country.
10: President Trump has threatened Iran after Supreme Leader Ayatollah Ali Khamenei's funeral. That's where there were calls for Trump's assassination. That highlights ongoing Middle East tensions as a ceasefire deal comes apart. Gun owners keeping one eye on a new law in Colorado that could threaten Second Amendment rights.
12: A new Colorado law requiring permits, training courses, fees, and government approval before certain firearm purchases is raising concerns among gun owners. Second Amendment advocates argue the measure places additional burdens on law-abiding Americans while doing little to stop criminals.
10: That is Willie Nelson. A close call for a man partially sucked out of an airplane window during a flight to Germany.
13: Passengers told Greek media many people had fallen asleep or closed their eyes when they heard a loud bang like a tire bursting. Oxygen masks dropped and the plane began to lose altitude. One passenger said people were panicking and screaming, and one passenger was partially sucked out of the window. People seated nearby pulled him back in. A local hospital says the passenger was treated for neck and shoulder injuries and friction burns. About 6 minutes after departure, flight records show the aircraft climbed past 15,000 feet, then immediately descended to about 6,000 feet to burn fuel for 30 minutes before returning to Greece. I'm Ed Donahue.
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10: Kia America has issued a new recall for nearly 463,000 of its Telluride SUVs.
15: It's urging owners to again park their vehicles outside and away from buildings after several customers reported fires following previous repairs. The recall announced this week by the National Highway Traffic Safety Administration replaces a prior one Kia initiated in 2024. Certain Tellurides from the 2020 to 2024 model years are affected. The front power seat motor of these vehicles may overheat due to a stuck slide knob. To address the hazard, Kia's new fix will be for dealers to install an electronic fuse assembly free of charge. Keith Peters reporting.
10: Apple is accusing OpenAI of stealing trade secrets as it seeks to build its own hardware for ChatGPT. That's a major rupture in a partnership between the iPhone maker and the artificial intelligence giant. Breaking news at townhall.com. An update now on those Newport Beach July 4th riots.
16: Newport Beach experienced shocking July 4th riots involving groups of out-of-town youths who ransacked a supermarket, threw projectiles at police, and were dispersed by mounted officers. There were nearly 400 arrests. Arrest data reveals only 10 locals were involved, with nearly half from Arizona and others from as far away as Canada and the Netherlands. That likely pointing to social media incitement shifting the typical holiday crowds. Ken Lorman reporting.
10: An appeals court has struck down a Texas law that had granted in-state college tuition rates to illegal aliens. The Fifth Circuit Court of Appeals has ruled that the DREAM Act unconstitutionally conflicts with federal laws. The act allowed certain illegal alien students to pay in-state tuition rates, not even available to some students in this country. More details at Town Hall.
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20: 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I'm Ted Giocca, and we're talking savings, investments, and your retirement here on the show. Our show is all about building up wealth, understanding the world today, and dealing with it, ever-changing times. A world where things are constantly on the move, constantly changing. We have AI, we have new systems coming out. How do you deal with that? And how do you direct and manage retirement to 30 years of retirement? If you retired at age 65, how do you get up to basically 95 successfully? And I think it takes some planning. I think it takes the management of the funds and watching and conservative management. And it's because, you know, we've had good times now that, you know, that will change. And you want to manage through that. So we're here to help you do that. Our motto and philosophy is to save aggressively and invest conservatively. That's the key to building up wealth over the long term. Save aggressively, invest conservatively. You know, we always try to start that talking at the beginning of the show. You really want to start out. This week we have the Trump account started, which is you get $1,000 if your baby's born and you put it away and it grows over time. And you can build up for savings for college or a home. But it's the same with retirement. You start out, put away 10% plus the company match, gets you up to 13-14%. And you put it away, particularly when you're younger. That's when you want to put away a bunch of money initially, because eventually you're going to have to buy a house, you're going to get married, have kids, and things are going to come up over time. Maybe you switch jobs, you lose a job or something, you need funds. And so if you put away that 10% plus the company match, it usually gets you where you need to be for retirement. And then you conservatively invest it. Hence, save aggressively, invest conservatively. We say the minimum is 10%. It should be more than that. And to get you where you want to be. And then you can spend the rest. But it's a key. The United States, we started the show because the United States has one of the lowest savings rates in the world. It's improved, but some of the Asian countries have a savings rate twice what we have. And so we've got to keep up with that, and you got to protect yourself. Look, in a world, let's be realistic, in a world where there's $26 trillion worth of debt in the United States of America, does anybody really think that they're going to be for you there when you retire? I think, you know, you want to depend on Social Security, but it's going to get tougher and tougher over time to take advantage of it when you have this reckless government spending. One of the shocking things about, even with the Trump administration, is he's done a remarkable job, but how very difficult it is to cut spending. Congress won't work with the Republican Senate just wants to spend money infinite directly. They're almost worthless. People tell me, oh, we could lose the Senate. I'm like, who cares? You've got, John Cornyn, you've got McConnell, you got the rest of these clowns up there that were unable to get they can't even pass a simple law saying you need to have a voter ID. It's the Congress in modern day, not the Congress, but the modern day Senate, similar to the Roman Senate in Julius Caesar's time, led to the downfall of Rome. I mean, you got a bunch of old guys that don't know what they're doing, and they're mad, and they're the adults in the room, and they're unable to do anything. So you've got to depend on yourself for your retirement, for your savings, building up wealth. Now, we've got quite a bit to talk about on the show here today. The markets are near all-time highs, but it really hasn't gone anywhere for a while. So what's going on? Oil prices have come down. If you look at West Texas crude, it's come down. It actually peaked about, it hit 120 one day. And then, as I've said in the show numerous times, one of the most remarkable things I've ever seen happen in the financial markets is President Trump has managed to keep oil underneath $120, really, frankly, under $115 and $110 for all practical purposes, with the Straits of Hormuz shut down. Nobody would have taken that bet before this war happened. And so oil prices have now come down. They actually, if you look at the chart, they actually came back and closed the gap the beginning of this week. The gap up when the war unexpectedly started. So oil prices are right back where they were. Now, refining margins are much higher. And so oil prices are still a little higher. But so where do we go from here? And I think this is something that we really want to take a look at here and figure out, what do we do? Where do we go from here? So a couple thoughts on that issue here. And let me just check something with the mic. Okay, yeah. Looking at the let me see if I can switch mics here. Okay. So one of the things to look at here what do we do with oil prices? And I think this is something we have to take a look at here. This week, President Trump has come out and Iran starts bombing the tankers going across the Gulf. So Trump retaliates over the weekend. And one thing you have to understand, in a modern world today, in countries with big stock markets, okay, wars are fought over the weekend. So you want to fight the war over the weekend, and then you want to get a deal done Monday morning. I mean, initially you have to fight it more than that, but eventually you get Monday morning, you get some type of settlement, and the markets calm down. And that's how he's been able to kind of manage oil prices. A couple things have happened that have changed. This is the question with Iran. It looks like they don't have a very stable country. It looks like there's really different power groups in charge, and one of them cuts a deal, and then it holds up for a week or two, and then another sector attacks. And the question is, are they pushing Iran to kind of break out into a civil war? So that's a real possibility here. Because it really, you got one of the largest countries, larger country in the world, 90 million people, that there's really no, there's, it, it's a very fractured functioning government. And so it makes it very difficult to deal with the situation. At the same time, we have the war in Ukraine, another war that just keeps on giving, that, should have never happened. And yet here we are, that is, What Zelensky is doing is he's using the drones to come in on top of of Russia, and the Europeans are he's building a lot of drones. The European are building a bunch of drones, and then they're bombing all of Russia's in energy facilities. Well, now Russia has shut down the export of diesel fuel, jet fuel, and gasoline, and they're going to be possibly importing, which puts further demand on the whole sector overall. And so this is not a positive. And so this is further demand on for oil and gas out there when inventories around the world are critically low. We've been at one of the two reasons we've kept oil prices this low has been, number one, has been Trump has been a absolute master of convincing everyone the war is going to end over the weekend, and is just about to end, and no one's been afraid to go up against them and bet oil's going higher, and they probably leaned pretty heavily on some of the big commodity trading firms to get to, you know, they better not see speculation in the market, and so they've been very good at this. And the other reason is that we had huge inventories, which we've drawn down all the inventory. These inventories have to be rebuilt. So they talk about there's demand destruction. There's been a little, there doesn't seem to be a lot of demand destruction. I mean, the president of Delta came out and said, well, yeah, oil prices are down, but we're not cutting fares. It's just classic. I mean, the minute oil goes up, every company in the S&P 500 starts raising prices. And then when oil goes back down, they're nowhere to be seen on cutting prices. And their margins hit another record high every year. So what we're dealing with is they're all using oil to come up, but there's not been a huge amount of demand destruction. At the same time, they've got to refill these reservoirs. So I'm not convinced. I mean, I've been hearing $50 oil for the last year now. Oil's going to $50, and I'm not seeing it. There's a lot of demand for oil. There's demand for storage. And the oil companies are hearing the same $50 oil, and they're not going to go out and ramp up production and spend a huge amount of money if they can continue to cash flow the companies, which is doing a pretty good job. Oil companies have kind of learned a lesson. When oil goes to $100, they all increase production 5, 10, 20%, and then more oil's on the market, and then oil prices collapse down to 50, and then they put a bunch of debt on to fund this stuff, and they've kind of got religion. So we're not seeing oil prices go down as much. When it comes to inflation, it looks like we're going to see some deflation from oil, but if you look at the price of semiconductor chips, they're going up. Okay, we say, well, Ted, I'm not using AI, so I'm not affected. No, you're using your iPhone or your Samsung phone, or you're using a computer here, or you're using a video game, or all types of other devices that use storage chips in them that have doubled, tripled, quadrupled, or more in price. Apple just raised the prices of their Macs, their MacBook Airs, and all their other things, not the iPhones, because they're trying to convince the American government to let them use Chinese memory chips on those. So we have inflation going up around the world, and as we said, oil prices are coming down, which means it's cheaper to pump. So ethylene, diesel fuel, gasoline, all they're going to be dropping. But again, those Delta flights aren't dropping. The other places that have raised the prices up, they're not going to be cutting it. You know, as we said, oil is the biggest whipping boy. Companies raise the price of their products and people get upset and they turn and blame oil. So they take advantage of it. And so we still see inflation coming out there. We still see the war dragging on with Iran. I mean, you know, hopefully we'll have a deal by 7:30, an hour before the markets open, so they stabilize and go back up again. I mean, that's kind of what everybody expects. But the problem still comes in is how do you deal with these dislocations around the world? And how do you deal with a very high stock market that's built on AI? And there's more and more problems with AI. There's more and more issues with, hey, this thing isn't really as profitable as everybody claims it is. Look, AI is fabulous for a couple things. You want to fight a war, you need AI. We've been doing that for a while, okay? Don't think that this AI that, you know, ChatGPT and everything popped up out of nowhere, you know, a year and a half ago. This has been used by the government for a long time. They finally released it to the public. And so it's great for fighting wars. It's great for doing writing code. It's great for testing code, you know, for hackers and things like that. It's great for maybe doing some molecular research for drug. It's good for a lot of things, but also it's very expensive, and it's not good for a lot. The human brain is actually pretty darn good. I mean, that came up with AI, and what we're doing in the brain is remarkably efficient. So we're using basically AI that uses probably 100 times the energy of the human brain to figure out the same thing or more. And this is why energy costs, again, aren't going up. Natural gas is going to be going up. You know, they're firing, you know, it, when they come to AI, they talk about gigawatts of power. It's all about power. So there is opportunity out there. There's opportunity in energy and stuff. But again, understand Iran is very complex. It's not going away. President Trump would like a deal solved. Israel certainly doesn't want a deal. They want to continue the war. Iran, they're completely crazy. Trump gave them a deal that everyone was criticizing was too easy on them, and then they stupidly went to war again. So you're dealing with some very mentally unstable people. The nuclear weapon is the cornerstone of Iran's Islamic religion. I mean, it's like Christians have communion and the Iranian Muslims, they have the nuclear bomb is like a sacrament to them. And so you're dealing with basic lunatics over there. And so it makes things very difficult. Now, I'll tell you what, let's take a quick break. We're going to talk some more about this. We've got some very interesting things on drawdowns and IRAs, RMDs versus 4% rule. That's really pretty fascinating when discussing that. We're talking about some more things of really, you know, what's happening and where are we going to go with this market? We've got some big things coming up. What's markets at our all-time high? What are you doing here? We're going to be discussing that right after this quick break right here on the Max Out Savings Show.
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1: 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I want to talk about one of our sponsors today, Advanced Longevity Center here in Houston. What they do is they're a non-insurance pay health company that will take a look at your health situation and kind of guide you of what issues you have. What they have is full body scans, MRIs, and to do so they can take a look at you and see, hey, how healthy am I? Do I have any problems? Now, as I said, insurance won't pay for this, but it's a reasonable price, and they will do a whole body scan. And they will sit there and take a look at your health situation. And at Max Out Savings Advisors, we believe health is one of the primary things when it comes to retirement, almost as much so, possibly more so than money, really. And people plan for retirement, but they just kind of go along with their health. You know, something pops up, they go see the doctor. This lets you be a little bit more proactive. It lets you come in and take a look at your situation, see, hey, oh, whoa, there's a developing problem here. I need to keep an eye on it, or I need to change my lifestyle. And I think this is very helpful, particularly if you have in your family, if you have health issues, you know, with your parents or grandparents that you can see with different types of things, this lets you determine, do you have that issue? They can actually do DNA testing if need be. They can do tests to sit there and see. And they'll do the full body scan, which it's remarkable. It takes like 5 minutes. I couldn't believe it. And then they go through, and then it gives you like 600 scans of different scans of your body, and they go through and they can see different things. It's like looking at a video of your body, and they can really see where, hey, you have a potential problem here, or hey, you're having this. Look, take a look at this, and you can see it. And it really brings home the situation really remarkably much clearer than if the doctor sort of says, hey, we're seeing this, a little of this or whatever, you want to watch your eating. This kind of clarifies, and particularly if some people are very nervous and worried that they might have something, this lets you go take a look at that, determine, hey, what is my health? What do I need to do? And they have DNA testing. They have a number of other things, but the full body scans are just absolutely fascinating. And so if you need some help, with this, and we're going to be talking some more about this show, it's Advanced Longevity here in Houston, Texas. Their center's in Bel Air, and the price is pretty reasonable. They'll do the whole body scan, and then they'll send it over to your doctor. They can take a look at the situation and then make recommendations. And oftentimes it's simply, hey, you're in good health. Take a look in here. We're seeing a little of this or a little of that. It picks up all types of stuff in there, actually, and which is just remarkable. I remember a friend of mine, he was in an auto accident, and he got one of these, and he was saying, oh, they found out that he had gallstones, and it was like, you know, so he didn't know, so he, you know, it's not a problem, but it lets you get ahead of problems, I believe. If you get a chance, take a look at them, Advanced Longevity here in Houston, Texas at their Bel Air Center, and mention that the Max Out Savings program sent you there. So this goes back to really our very strong belief that health is, you have to really work on eating, you have to work on exercise, taking care of yourself. I mean, I try to eat well. I mean, sometimes that fails pretty badly, but I really try to sit there and do it because this makes a huge difference on your, how long you're going to live, on the quality of your life, and so you want to pay, and it's the small things. It's walking
20: walking a mile or a half a mile, you know, two or three times a week. It's eating well. It's you know, getting rid of some of the seed oils, having more things like olive oil, you know, healthy things like that. Those all make a difference. Taking a look at the ingredients in, but this is going to improve the quality of your life. I was talking to one friend of mine, and I said, I asked them where they're going or something. They came back from a European trip, and I said, well, we might do something here soon. And their response was, Ted, do it earlier while you still can, while you've got good health. And so you want to keep that health going. So if you're thinking about this advanced longevity here in Houston, Texas, ask for about the four body scan. And again, this, you have to pay for it. But it's not covered by insurance, but then you take it to your doctor. But this kind of lets you take charge of your health yourself. So what do we do? Looking at one thing I want to cover is I get a lot of questions about the RMDs. Once you turn 73 and a half, you have to required to take a required minimum distribution. You used to be age 70 and a half, now it's 73. There's also, how much do I take out for retirement? I get questions, and people do these huge plans, and, you know, run them on computers and stuff. And it's pretty simple. William Benjamin did a study on this, and it came out to be about 4.2%, somewhere in there, you could take out each year and then kind of grow it with inflation out of the account. Now, and that'll last you through retirement. They did different studies on that. Now, some people say you can do more. Some people say you can do less. There's also the required minimum distribution, which the government strategy is, look, we want all your money out of your IRA by the time you die. That's kind of ideally what we like. We don't want people living to be 100 and their IRA grows to $10 or $20 million and we don't get any tax money off of it. So this is their plan is if you're making enough money, you don't have to take that money out of your IRA. And we have clients that do that, you know, a lot of our clients are big savers at Max Out on the Max Out Savings Show. But then they go, look, we got to take out your RMD now. So those numbers, it works out like this. Starting at age 73, you have to take it, the number is about 3.77%. Now it goes up over time. So at age 80, it's about 4.9%, almost 5%. And at age 90, it's 8% a year has to come out of the plan. My mom has to deal with it. She's 94. At 95, it's 11.24%. It's a lot of money has to come out of these plans. So it goes up every year. Now at age 65, there is a table for younger people. It's 2.95% is what you have to take out. So, and what people have noticed is, wait, this plan isn't that bad. The RMD actually does a reasonably good job. Now, the interesting thing, it takes, the RMD method takes less money out than the 4.2% interest. I mean, the 4.2% or 4% that's taken out. And there was a study done. Now, look, as long as the markets are going up like they are nowadays, this is not a problem, okay? The problem comes in when you get a flat market or a down market. We've had decades where the market has done nothing. Japan just hit a new high a year or so back. That's the first time since, I want to say, 1996 or something. Think about that. So if you're going to have a 30-year lifespan at retirement, that's a long time, and you don't want to run out of money. So they did the studies, and what they came up with, they looked at 1966, 65, where the market kind of peaked in 66, and then it went down and didn't really do anything, and then it had a big bull market starting in 83. So if you took $1 million in 1965, 66, $1 million, you were really rich, rest assured. Okay. There were no $1 million, very few $1 million IRAs in 65. But for this, we use this. You got the number was about 29 points. So you got $29,500 out. Now, if you did the 40% or so, they used 40.03. It worked out to be $40,300. Then it went up with inflation over time. Now, the issue came in is by the time you were hit age 90, you had, after 30 years, you had basically $2,900 left with the 4% plan. Because remember, the market in 66 went up, and then it had a big sell-off. So by 75, your RMD, which was the percentage at the time, so that was about 10. So that was about 75. So you were taking out about say maybe 4%. It went down to $17,000. So you went from 29 to 17,000, which was a real problem. But by 1995, you were getting $70,000 a year, and you were getting less in the 4%, and you had a residual by 1995 of $800,000 versus $2,900, and you effectively ran out of money with the 4%. So there's a couple different ways to do this. If you look at it, by the age 73, you're at 3.77%. So it's almost the same as the 4.2. But I think by adjusting the amount, I think the moral of the story to this is, if we get in a bear market, you've got to reduce your spending to some extent and cut back. Now, the 40% grows with inflation every year, but if you get a down market, the market goes down 10% or so, I would not raise my income that year. I mean, I would, at a minimum, if you can use the 4%, if the market starts slowing down, you want to freeze your increases, because you don't know when it's going to come back, and you don't want to pull too much out of it. And so that, I think the real moral to this story is, if the market sells off, rather than keeping the income, raising your income, it's very important to pull it back some. And this is so important because, look, about 1970 to 1982, the market went nowhere. If you look at the market in 29 to about 40 to close to 50, the market went nowhere. You know, it went down big and then came back up. So there's been numerous times when the market's decades when the market didn't do anything. And so you've got to be very careful when using the 4% rule growing with inflation. The real danger is, if you're retired and you're taking money out of your account to live off, you have to run somewhat scared to some extent. And look, the market's been up for 3 years in a row. It's a pretty good stock market, okay? But this is not the norm. If you look at P/E ratios, they're very high. Price to sales ratios very high. Price to cash flow very high. If you look at the market cap of the U.S. stock market, it's like 250% of GDP. That's very high. So you can't always start on that. So a couple ways to look at this. What I would say is if you don't really need the money, I wouldn't use the 4% rule. I would go with the RMD rule until you were late in your later years, and then I would just try to keep it at like 4% when it gets too high. In your earlier years for retirement, I would look at the RMD side. In the later years, I would look at the 4% side, 4% rule. I think that's a better way to play it. And if you're taking money out of your plan, I would be very careful if you're on a set thing, if we get a big pullback in the stock market. Now, we try very, very hard at Max Out Savings Advisors, knock on wood, to deal with bad markets. And I think we're actually exceptionally good at it to stabilize the portfolios. But it's something to think about. If you're just in your RMDs, remember, if you're just taking the money in RMDs, the RMD is going to adjust for you each year. You kind of don't have a choice with it, but it will adjust it. So if things are bad, it'll pull back the next year. Now, the danger is if the market sells off, then you really have a problem the next year with the RMD, because you could sit there and run into problems you got to take, if you're in your later, let's say you're 80 years old, you have to take out 5%. Well, if the markets sell off 15%, that gets to be you got to take it out then. And so if the markets look like they're going to go down, you're better off, or it looks like something's going to happen, if there's a war coming up or something, take those RMDs earlier rather than later, because you might be if you've got high price stock, you can sell it earlier in the year. Whereas if it's the end of the year and the market sells off, then you're going to be stuck. Now, if the market's going up, you can take the RMD at the end of the year and your stocks went up, and you can then sell your stocks and they've appreciated and get more RMD back. It's a little bit complicated, but the key thing to understand is the RMDs actually will work better in a flat market to a down market at protecting your wealth, and something to think about. And the fascinating thing is that's with much bigger amounts taken out later on. And so if you're worried about your future and stuff, if you have enough money, the RMDs are oftentimes a little bit better way to take money out of an IRA versus the 4% binging rule that's been kind of the standard. Now, some people are saying you can take out 4.5-5% now, but I think that's the result of very good stock markets that won't always be there. So anyway, so what? Let's take a quick break right here on the Max Out Savings Show, and we'll be right back to talk more about what's going on with the markets, what's going on with AI, where are we going from here? We'll be right back right here on the Max Out Savings Show.
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20: 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We've got a couple calls that come in to 713-339-1070 here on the show. I think let's try to get Charles on. 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
23: Good morning, Ted. You can hear me?
20: Morning.
23: Okay. All right. Ted, I had a question just to offer a quick comment on what you were saying. Anybody that's never looked at those longevity tables and all that for the RMDs, usually by the time you hit, I think, 90, you're pushing almost 6%. So, you know, people need to kind of keep that in the back of their mind, because otherwise, you know, if you're in your 90s or early 90s, I mean, if you've gone through most of your money, then it you know, I don't know really what, for most people, you know, what their plans are, but that's just something to consider.
20: Oh, no, it's actually 88%. That's a good point. Where the RMDs really make that seem to do real well is earlier on. They tend to do pretty well. The key to the RMD is when the market sells off, it pulls your RMD, your required minimum distribution, back. It reduces it, versus on the 4%, people keep taking the same amount out, and you have two or three bad years in the market, and you're taking out, you know, 3% of the all-time high. You know, all of a sudden that gets to be a big number.
23: Yeah. Well, Ted, my purpose for calling was, is I don't know if you saw, I guess Elizabeth Warren and, I don't know, there was some other Republican senator, they were coming up with a plan to address the Social Security shortfall. And I think what they were trying or proposing, what at least I heard, maybe you heard it, was is that for Social Security wages, you know, it's usually capped at a certain amount. I don't know if it's 180,000 or I don't know what the number is. But the point is what they're proposing is to extend the life of Social Security, just take away the cap, and now everybody pays that amount. So if you're if your income is, you know, in the millions, you're going to pay that amount. And what they're saying is that should push Social Security funding all the way out. I don't know if they said another century or whatever, but basically it was going to be in a decade. So I was wondering what your thoughts were on that.
20: Yeah, I mean, look, they're going to have to do something, because that's the thing that scares people the most is Social Security, and they're going to have to do something. And that doesn't seem to be an unreasonable idea. Likely you're going to put a cap, you know, maybe you could even cap it instead of that number. Maybe it's

0: Using the cap on the income, because instead what they could do is they could go, well, retirees that if they've got $1 million in their plan, they only get 80% of their thing. And that's the scary thing. So I actually support raising the cap more so, because the alternative is not good for a lot of middle and upper middle class saver retirees.
1: Right.
0: Because they're
1: right.
0: The ones that are going to get hurt by this whole thing.
1: Right. Okay. All right. Well, I'll let you go. But thanks anyway for your
0: input. Good point, Charles. Thanks for the call. I think we've got Tom on the line. Do we have Tom?
2: Good morning, Ted.
0: Morning.
2: So listening to you talk about all the RMD stuff hit close to home for me, because that's where I'm at now. I've hit the RMD age, and I don't necessarily need the money to live on, but obviously I have no choice. I got to take it. And I've been researching, you know, options and things, the first thing that came that I've actually already started doing is QCD is qualified charitable distribution, which is nice because you can contribute right to a charity, and it counts against your RMD, so it doesn't affect you tax-wise.
0: Yes, but yes.
2: Where my questions are, where I've gotten confused, I'd like you to comment on, as I've looked into this, and apparently it's something new, maybe related to some of the last tax bills, is a qualified charitable gift annuity. And again, from what I can read, you're limited to only like a one-time $55,000, and that, again, that would count against your RMD, just like a QCD. But, of course, it's going to create an income stream down the road. So that's going to hurt you on taxes, too. And finally, the other thing I've found is something called a QLAC, a Qualified Lifetime Annuity. And it looks like you can put $200,000 into that. But, again, it creates an income stream down the road. So, yeah, I'm maybe avoiding taxes because these distributions don't become taxable, you know, but they do meet the requirement of RMD, but then they turn around and create an income stream. The charitable gift annuity, of course, helps support the charity, which is a good thing. So what are your comments and all that? Does it turn out?
0: Yeah, I think I'm not as familiar with the last two. I think they're all good ideas, though. But the QCD, we do a lot of those. This is underutilized by most savers. And what you can do is, let's say the church is usually the one that clients go with us on, and let's say you're giving $2,000 or $5,000 or $10,000 a year to a charity, to a church. Well, you can just say, hey, call your advisor like me. Hey, Ted, could you send over a $5,000 check to Second Baptist in my name, and we'll send out the check. It was Charles Schwab will send out the check to them. We use Schwab to hold our assets. And then what happens is when you get your 1099-R, it shows the income is $5,000 less, but you can't take the $5,000 off your taxes, but they never appeared, which reduces your adjusted gross income. And that is a real simple way. It's not real complicated at all, and the check goes directly to the charity. And you can do it to, you know, your college or hospital or whatever, or, you know, Red Cross. But that is underutilized by most people, the QCD. If this really helps out, if it's like a build at the church or whatever, where it's a bigger amount of money, then it really makes a big difference.
2: Yeah, you're right, and it is simple, and that's one reason I was able to figure it out. And actually, your example is very good. I'm already using that to contribute directly to the church, you know, from the IRA. It's those other two things is where I get confused, and I don't know if you have any comments about them, you know, the charitable gift annuity and the QLAC, because, again, those, you know, are not taxable as far as your RMD distribution, but they create income streams, and I'm wondering if it becomes a wash or is it sort of like robbing Peter to pay Paul or
0: what,
2: if you've got any thoughts on those, because I'm not sure what to do about them.
0: Those, I'm not real familiar with those, but those could be used. Let's say you give a bigger amount. I'm going to donate $50,000 over 10 years. You could possibly do that and not take out the total 50, because you would get a bigger amount. through the annuitized income stream, and that could also help out. And then you take out, let's say it's $45,000 or $42,000 now, and you take that out, and it doesn't

0: show up on your income taxes or your adjusted gross income, and then you get credit with the charity for $50,000. I believe that's the way that works.
1: Yeah, well, that's what I'm still trying to figure out, and I was kind of curious what your thoughts were on that. So, but yes, definitely, QCD is a good thing as far as a way to directly contribute. So, yeah, those other two I'm still trying to figure out. So,
0: yeah, Tom, this is a good call. These are really underutilized by people. If you're giving a reasonable amount of money to a charity, it's a really good way to go because it takes it right off of that adjusted gross income, which is sometimes used to calculate your Social Security or Medicare and those types of things. And so it works very well.
1: Yeah, no, I mean, you're right, because it comes off the adjusted gross income. Of course, when you do that, you can't take a deduction, but who cares, because everybody's taking the standard deduction now anyway, so.
0: Yeah, that's no, right.
1: That's all good thoughts. Appreciate the input.
0: Okay, thanks, Tom. Good point. Yeah, and so this, again, the QCD is qualified charitable distribution. It's used to take money out of an IRA account instead of your RMD. Let's say if your RMD is $10,000 a year, you can take the $10,000, you can say, send me a check for $5,000 and send a check to, again, the Second Baptist as an example, and they'll send it out. Now, when you get your 1099, it'll show that there was $5,000 taken out, but you can't deduct the $5,000 out of the thing, but it reduces your adjusted gross income. Very, very simple. QCD, qualified charitable distribution. Talk to your advisor on it. As we talked about for the RMDs, if you retire younger, it's actually maybe a little bit better way to take money out versus the 4% rule. You've got to calculate it out. But what it really shows us, if the market starts going down for a year or two, it's very important not to raise those distributions you're getting from your IRAs, but to make sure you have enough money because your assets are pulled down and you're pulling out a bigger percentage, and that's something to watch. The 4% rule, you set it at 4%, then it grows 4% a year, and so it's kind of a set number. It's not 4% each year. I oftentimes tell people to take out just 4% a year, but there's different ways to do it. Now, a couple things. Markets here, what do we do? I mean, this week, Hynix came out, a big Korean chip manufacturer. They raised about $28, $29 billion. This is after, these are the SpaceX deal, two of the biggest IPOs ever. Again, a lot of money is being taken out of the market into new issues. We're seeing the big Mag 7 really aren't going anywhere. They're having to spend huge amounts of money. Hynix is spending, they're going to spend $29 billion, I guess part of it in the United States, building more factories. Huge amounts of CapEx going on. That's going to hurt earnings of these big companies, as we've talked about. The economy looks very good. We've got lots of factories coming back. We have AI centers coming back. We've got commodity prices good. Things are good, but we have the midterms coming up. Typically, if you over the last 20 years, the market's almost always had a decline in this, June, July, August time frame with the market. Now we've got a partial hedge on. We took some of it off here this week. But we're still real cautious in here because people are going to start looking at the midterms and go, is President Trump going to lose the Senate and the House? If that happens, there's going to be impeachments. Everybody's going to get impeached. I mean, every one of us will probably get impeached. There'll be so many impeachments, and it's just going to be very disruptive. And so the market's going to start running their calculus on this. And the other question is, what is the situation with the Iran war? I think we've probably seen the bottom in oil prices, at least for a while, because they have to rebuild the stockpiles. And what's going, again, we're dealing with a very unstable situation in Iran. And frankly, the Ukraine-Russia war is getting worse, and now they're attacking energy production facilities in Russia, which means there's less oil, there's less diesel fuel, there's less gasoline, and there's less jet fuel out there. So this is going to be a problem. And so these energy prices aren't going to go down. We have the memory shortages pushing up the price of AI, pushing up the price of computers, pushing up the price of calculators, pushing up the price of cell phones. So that's, again, more inflationary. So I think you want to continue to be very cautious in this market. You want to spread your risk out. You want to keep your bonds shorter term until we get an idea of what's going to happen. I like moving the bonds out about 2 years. You're locking in 4% or more good solid returns for just 2 years and protecting yourself there. I think caution, you still want to be in the air. Now, a couple of things. The Max Out Savings Report, we have a free Max Out Savings report that goes out once a month. If you just go to the website, maxoutsavings.com, request it. Every once in a while, we talk about savings, investment, retirement, RMDs. Every once in a while, we'll bottle lightning in that report, and we'll come up with stuff that said, hey, there's a real severe problem. We talked about COVID. We were way ahead of everybody else on COVID. We were way ahead of 2007. We said there was going to be a collapse in an investment bank on Wall Street. Nobody believed it. We bring a lot of very complex issues, make them very simple. It's a free report. We don't call you up. We don't send you anything. It's just the free report. Just go to the website, maxoutsavings.com. We talk about retirement and savings in the Max Out Savings Report and request it. 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
1: Foundacious founding principles and the leaders who shaped our nation.
2: When Abraham Lincoln was elected president in 1860, America stood on the edge of collapse. Over the next 4 years, the Civil War claimed more than 700,000 lives and tested whether our republic could endure. As the war drew to a close, Lincoln looked beyond victory. He looked toward healing. In his second inaugural address, he challenged the nation, "Let us strive on to bind up the nation's wounds, to achieve and cherish a just and lasting peace." Lincoln understood that preserving the greatest experiment in self-government required more than winning a war. It required the character to restore what had been broken. More than 160 years later, America still faces division. The question is not whether we'll disagree. The question is whether we still have the wisdom and the character to heal together.
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3: News this hour at Town Hall. I'm Bob Agnew in Washington. Forecasters say much of the U.S. is about to get slammed by a major heat wave.
4: We have a combination of hot temperatures in the 90s to low 100s with high humidity will create heat indices up to 105 to 110 degrees, with overnight temperatures only dropping into the mid-70s to the low 80s.
3: As forecaster Joe Wegman with the National Weather Service Weather Prediction Center, he says the southeastern part of the country is already feeling the heat and it's soon to spread into the intermountain west. New York Times reporters have been subpoenaed after the way they reported on the president's new Air Force One.
5: The Trump administration subpoenaed several New York Times journalists after their report on security concerns involving the new Air Force One. That's according to the paper. The new jet was a gift to President Trump from Qatar, and it went into service last week. The paper says federal agents showed up at the reporters' homes with subpoenas to force them to testify before a federal grand jury in Manhattan on Wednesday. Trump flew the new Air Force One to a NATO summit in Turkey last week, but he departed on an old Air Force One for England, with the newer jet also coming along. He then switched back to the Qatar plane for the flight home. Julie Walker, New York.
3: It's official. Graham Plattner has formally entered his Maine Senate campaign.
6: Plattner has submitted his paperwork with the Secretary of State's office, so that makes his exit official. The embattled candidate said several days ago that he intended to quit the race following an allegation of sexual assault, which he has denied. But Maine's Democratic Party has been scrambling to come up with a process to select a new nominee. State law says that they have until July 27th to do so, and the party has indicated it plans to hold a convention with delegates from across the state to come up with that nominee.
3: As correspondent Meg Kennard reporting, more on these stories at Town Hall.
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14: 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Today we're going to be talking about Pilates, homeschool, coaching kids, and legacy with Christian Mueller, owner of Club Pilates here in San Antonio. But first, let's check in for the financial focus with Steve Warren with Financial Planning HQ. He and his sons are true financial planners. They don't sell investments or insurance. They provide a planning service that helps financially successful people reach their financial goals with less time and stress, so they can do what they really want to do without having to deal with money managers and CPAs who refuse to communicate with one another. So in addition to legal blind spots, I'd like to highlight a financial blind spot. So, Steve, welcome back to the show.
15: Super fantastic. I'm glad to be back.
14: Last week, we ended with a question our audience could ask their financial advisor.
15: Sure.
14: Which areas of my financial plan are currently on track? What does on track mean?
15: Well, first of all, I would say that I would bet that a lot of your audience probably doesn't have a financial plan, because the surveys kind of show that most people don't have a comprehensive written lifetime financial strategy. But what does on track mean? Well, for our clients, it means that your financial behavior and the progress that you made align with your specific milestones, the goals that you have that require money and planning to achieve, and by when you want to achieve those goals. And those are all things that you've expressed to us, so they're on a written document. And a typical ideal client has 25 objectives, 25 objectives in the five disciplines. That would be the tax, the legal, every type of insurance that exists, wealth planning, and financial planning. So when we send out a questionnaire, clients tell us what their objectives are. Like for taxes, it could be we want to pay less in taxes. And so if a client is off track, then we'll take steps to make sure they get on track. So we'll prescribe specific strategies that they need to undertake, even if they get off course just by one degree. And then what we do is we monitor the progress that they're making to get back on track. So we hold them accountable to do what they need to do, just like a fitness coach might hold their student accountable to get that extra 10 reps in or whatever, whatever it might be. So an example of that might be, like, I'm thinking of a client that's going to retire in June of this year. And so her goal was, she actually used the words financial independence, not retirement. And her goal was to retire at the end of June with $172,000 in net spendable income. And so she's currently on track to do that. Everything looks good. She's just going to stay on till she gets her final bonus, and then she's going to leave. So that's an easy example because she is on track. But, you know, that's something that I think a lot of people in your audience maybe are not held to account for, mm-hmm. you know, to do the things that they need to do, because sometimes, Todd, advisors tend to be politically correct.
14: Right.
15: Instead of the unvarnished truth, you know, or say this is what you need to do in order to accomplish that goal.
14: Yeah. So if we ask our audience mm-hmm. to rate their financial advisor on a scale from 1 to 10, and 1 being an absolute disaster and 10 being a role model for the planet, how would you rate your financial advisor? And what if they only rated them a 6 or a 7?
15: Most people do rate their financial house a 6 or a 7. So if I ask a question like, how would you rate your financial house, with 1 being a disaster and 10 being a role model for the planet, most people say a 6 or a 7. So I would say that if your audience, if everyone out there feels that they are a 7 or even an 8, and they'd like to be a 10, at the very least, give us a call. You can give me a call, Steve Warren, at 210-685-2722. And we can schedule an initial meeting, which we call a financial roadmap meeting.
14: So you think that you can get them to rate you at a 10? Do your clients rate you at a 10?
15: You know, when I ask that question, because I do like to get feedback from our clients, they always get to like a 9 because they don't want me to think that there isn't room for improvement.
14: Okay.
15: So
14: that's fair.
15: Yeah. Yeah. I guess they don't want us to slouch.
14: So what outcomes can a client expect from working with your team?
15: Well, they can expect to, the biggest outcome is that they can expect to, you know, get their entire financial house in perfect order. I mean, that's the outcome. It takes time to get there. It typically takes about 12 to 15 months, you know, with us doing a lot of heavy lifting in the first year. And then once we get there, then we've got to keep them there because, you know, things change. Everything changes. Clients love predictability, so they don't like to have tax surprises. They don't want to miss financial deadlines. They don't want to, you know, miss financial opportunities and, you know, just miss opportunities that they could really benefit from. Mm-hmm. And so clients like to have predictability. And so we've got a good rhythm of communication where all of the client subject matter experts, they're all coordinated. So their CPA, their attorney, their financial planner, wealth management, all that is coordinated. Everything's on the same page. Because as I mentioned earlier, the objectives and what we call a live action plan, by the way, the things that they need to do in order to achieve their goals, all of their subject matter experts have that information. So they know, and everybody is on the same page. Whereas most people tend to work with their advisors in a vacuum, right? Mm-hmm. So they'll work with you. They'll work with their CPA, and you know, nobody has stepped up to coordinate all of those subject matter experts.
14: Right.
15: So the main outcome is predictability, no surprises, and just the peace of mind of just knowing that you're on track.
14: You ever meet with anybody that had unrealistic expectations? You know, I want to retire in 10 years, but they don't have enough money to do that.
15: Yeah, I run into that before. And run into, you know, performance issues, you know, expectations that we perform at a certain level for just one discipline, just wealth management. So the answer to that is yes, but that doesn't happen too often.
14: Mm-hmm.
15: And the analogy that I had thought about, your audience probably remembers, if they're old enough, the story of the 3 little pigs, where the first 2 little pigs, they built their houses made of straw and sticks and straws, right?
14: Mm-hmm.
15: And the other 3rd little pig built his house made out of bricks, which took significantly more work more effort in order to get that done. So when the big bad wolf came by and blew the houses of sticks and straws down, the other third little pig was solid. So his house was absolutely solid and nothing could bring it down, maybe not even a hurricane. So, you know, the point is that the outcome that you can expect from working with us is to get your entire financial house in perfect order.
14: And what should our audience know about the first meeting with you?
15: The first meeting with us typically takes about an hour and 10 minutes. And in that meeting, I facilitate an experience where we determine, let's just say it's husband and wife. So we determine the things that are important to each of them. In essence, they're creating a shared vision. The why part is what we're addressing. Goals that require money and planning to achieve, and then a perspective of where they're at currently. So that all gets put on a, you know, a document. So this is an example of a financial roadmap. And to some degree, it serves as a foundation for building a plan. And a lot that's on here is, well, the things that are important to everybody are like values. Those are unique, you know. So, you know, Christian would have unique values. You have unique values. There is unique as fingerprints. And so that all gets put on the financial roadmap. And if we're a good fit to work together, I'll make an offer. And if we're not, then you'll leave with value because now you've got everything in perspective and you can use it with your other financial advisors.
14: Great.
15: So the time hasn't been wasted, even if we don't, you know, if we decide not to work together.
14: Yeah. They've learned something. They have something they can use.
15: Yeah.
14: Do you charge for that first meeting?
15: The initial consultation is complimentary to your audience. And then if we decide to work together, then we charge a flat fee. 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We don't sell financial products. For our planning clients, we don't charge them a percentage of assets under management, which I think almost all of our industries sort of like that.
14: Yeah, right? 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And if you're interested in learning about what Steve thinks about charging people for assets under management, search our YouTube channel. 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Thank you for joining us today.
15: Sure. And if anybody in your audience would like to contact me, I'm Steve Warren, and my number is 210-685-2722. That's 210-685-2722.
14: 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Do it before you die. Welcome back to Talk Law Radio. I'm Todd Marquardt here with Christian Mueller, who's going to be telling us about his life and how he became owner of Club Pilates at Dominion And before that, he was coaching women's basketball for 9 years. And after that, coached men's basketball for 9 years. Then you started a business.
16: Yep.
14: Tell us how you got from A to B. How did you go from coaching and teaching to entrepreneurship?
16: It's a great question. You know, when I was coaching, when I finished up there, I was coaching high school. And so you always have your feeder system that's going to lead into your high school, your sixth grade, seventh grade, eighth grade. And I was pretty active in our feeder system. I wanted to, you know, try to get those coaches to learn some of the fundamentals and things that were going to be successful for the high school program. And I was very fortunate that they were willing to do that because they were part of the private school system that we were in. They really had a lot of belief in me after seeing the success that my high school teams had. And so they wanted their sons who were on the team to, you know, get experience in the things that were going to help them when they moved up to the high school level. So whatever I asked them to do, they did. And I would go down and watch them. They'd practice 3 days a week at 2:30 in the afternoon. And so my schedule permitted me to go and watch them practice. And one day I asked them, I said, what is it that both of you guys do that you can coach your kids at 2:30 in the afternoon? And they were both business owners.
14: Okay.
16: And so,
14: that makes sense.
16: Yeah. My cousin actually owns two Club Pilates out in California, and he had talked to me about it before then. But I always sort of put it on the back burner. I loved coaching. I still love coaching. It's the best thing ever. And I was in no hurry to get out of it. But at that time, I think I had a 3-year-old and a 1-year-old. And so I was starting to think ahead about, you know, wanting to coach my own kids down the road. And so it made sense for me to look in the direction of being a business owner.
14: Okay. Well, that's a great way to think of it. My favorite photo that I've seen of you online is your LinkedIn profile. Mm. You have a banner of you with your arms way up and cheering. Yeah. You just won some big game. Mm. Tell us about that game.
16: So that was actually in the playoffs. So when I took over that program at Round Rock Christian Academy the year before, they had won a single basketball game, no games in their district. And 5 months after I took over the program, we were really fortunate, but we were district champs and we made it to the final eight of the state tournament. So that picture that you saw was actually in the second round of playoffs. And we were down 16 points with 5 minutes and 50 seconds to go and came back and won.
14: Awesome.
16: And so where you see my hands go up was actually when we got fouled with about a second left on the clock. And I knew at that point we were going to win. So
14: awesome.
16: Yeah.
14: That's cool. That's a great story. Okay. Well, we know that you were a coach and a teacher. Tell us about how you became what you needed to be to get through all of that and to really start a business. Where did you come from?
16: Okay. So I think for me, you know, I never had a dad growing up in New York. My grandparents were Lutheran missionaries. And when my mom and my dad divorced, my mom was going to have to assume the role of, you know, primary breadwinner. And so my grandparents at that point, they were in their 70s. They were ready to retire. They were pastors out in St. Louis at the time. And so they agreed to move in with us in New York. And when I was 15, my mom passed away of a heart attack. So at that point, all of a sudden, I don't have any parents. And, you know, that was obviously, that's hard for any kid to go through. Yeah, I was angry at God, angry at the world. It's just, you know, so easy to look around from a comparison standpoint and be like, well, you know, half the kids have at least one parent. Nobody has none. You don't have anybody in your peer group that's in that same situation. So I really had a poverty mindset and a victim mindset. It was like, the world is against me, you know, type thing. And, I ended up living in two different youth homes after that. Like I said, I was pretty angry. I could have gone to live with my aunt and uncle in Indiana, but I was just having a real hard time emotionally, kind of, you know, processing everything that's happened in such a short amount of time, you know? And so I ended up going to two different youth homes. Both of them were Christian-based. They ended up, while they were very challenging, it ended up being a blessing. And when I was at the second youth home, we went to a public school there, and I played basketball. And I was a sophomore at the time. I actually got, you know, through foolishness, got expelled at one point. I got suspended at another point. And my coach, who was only 27 at the time, asked his dad, his former high school coach and said, should I kick this kid off the basketball team? Because at some point you got to think about what type of culture are you setting?
17: Right.
16: You know, if I don't kick this kid off, what does it set for the rest of the team, et cetera? And his dad said, you probably should, but I'll tell you this right now. Basketball is the only thing that's going to reach that kid. And he was right. And so, I mean, I get emotional even just saying that, because the truth is he saved my life. At that point, that was about the only thing that I felt that I had going for me at that time. So his impact in my life, you know, I finished up high school living on my own for 2 years in Arkansas because I wanted to stay. I could have gone back and live with my relatives, but I really did. I loved my coach. I loved my teammates. And so I wanted to continue that basketball experience. It was a good environment for me. And but since I was living on my own, I needed somebody to check on me, and he did that. So he was really there. Even at 27 years old, he really kind of had a fatherly role towards me, and that made me want to get into coaching.
17: Oh, wow. Mm-hmm. Yeah. I'm sure that was hard for you as a child. I mean, it's hard for children that have two parents to make good decisions, but I'm glad that that all turned out for you. And so you became a teacher. What was your background? What was your degree in? Mm-hmm.
16: So I went to Valparaiso University, and I majored in history with a minor in secondary education. And in my head, I just always thought, you know, I'm just going to become a high school basketball coach. Well, this is Indiana, okay? You know, basketball is king up there the way football is down here.
17: Right.
16: So I think I applied for 15 jobs, like right off the bat, just high school jobs that were posted as open. Had no idea how everything works, right? That you need to really be in the system at that school and you know, be a teacher there. You don't just fill, you know, that one role. And so I actually, the only letter that I got back was from Michigan City School System in Indiana. And they said, we have an eighth grade girls job. And I can tell you right now that that was not on my radar to coach girls at that time at all. And if it hadn't been that one particular team, I think that it would have stopped right there. But it was an incredible group that we had. I mean, there were a number of girls that had the ability to go and play in college. We went 11-1 on the year, and the only team we lost to had a girl who ended up playing in the Final Four for Xavier years later. Mm-hmm. So,
17: well, if I had to guess, this was all God's plan for you. I mean, he was leading you, showing you those opportunities that were a good fit for you.
16: Yeah. Yeah. Yeah. I like the way you phrase that. You know, I would agree. He took the circumstances of my life and was able to bring about a blessing in them and kind of cultivate, you know, a heart for other people and sort of helping them develop in the same way that my coach did for me.
17: Yeah. Well, when I was preparing for our conversation today, knowing that Pilates is your main thing right now, I was looking, searching for, well, how does Pilates interact with the law? You know what I happened to find? Well, there's a certain guy named Pilates that came up with the workout methods. Mm-hmm. Can you kind of describe that? And sure. Then I'll tell you how it ties in with the law.
16: Okay, sure. You know, so from my understanding, when I started, you know, researching it back in the day, Joseph Pilates was you know, basically acting as a nurse during World War I. And obviously the, you know, human tragedy during that time and, you know, all of the different illnesses and things that were happening to all the soldiers back then, because it was so much more hand-to-hand combat than it is today, with just, you know, missiles and drones and things. But he had to witness so many of these people in the hospital, and, he saw how long they were sitting in the beds, and he understood that their muscles were going to atrophy and they weren't getting to move at all. So he started pulling out some of the springs that were in the mattresses and then rigging up devices where, you know, they'd get some type of movement, whether they were doing this, doing that, you know, just anything to get the body moving. And I think it all spiraled from there and became what he called contrology, and this whole Pilates system. So all, you know, spring based and that sort of thing.
17: Okay. So it was sort of a proprietary thing that he developed. Mm-hmm. And over time, other people started adopting those methods of working out. Mm-hmm. And occasionally, somebody would put Mr. Pilates' photograph on their website and sort of claim that as their trademark. And so there's trademark infringement law, okay. Copyright yeah. infringement law. There's some big cases there. But you don't have to worry about that. Are you part of some type of franchise?
16: Mm-hmm. Yeah, absolutely. You know, not having much business experience myself, you know, like I said, I did 18 years in coaching, didn't know at all how that would translate, but I certainly had a lot of trepidation about jumping off into some other foray without any experience. And so I knew if I was going to do this initially, I wanted to be with a franchise. I was a basketball coach. We have a playbook. You give it to everybody so they have it in front of you and they can work on things, learn them over time. I was looking for the same thing. I was looking for a franchise to basically give me the playbook. I believe in it, and then I'm going to run with it.
17: Awesome. Well, we got to take a break, but when we come back, we'll be talking about sinners and saints and legacy too. Stay tuned.
3: With SRN News, I'm Bob Agnew in Washington. A lot of chaos in the Democrat Party this weekend in the state of Maine. That's where Graham Plattner has been forced to drop out of the race amid a number of allegations of sexual misconduct. He says they're not true, but the party is still looking for a new candidate, and he's handed in the official paperwork to make it official, and his campaign is over now. President Trump has threatened Iran after the Supreme Leader Ayatollah Ali Khamenei's funeral yesterday. That's where there were open calls for Trump's assassination. That highlights ongoing Middle East tensions as a ceasefire deal comes up short. Gun owners keeping an eye on a new law taking effect in Colorado that could have nationwide Second Amendment implications. It requires a lot of new steps for would-be gun owners to take before they can purchase a weapon. Apple on Friday accusing OpenAI of stealing its trade secrets as it seeks to build its own hardware to run ChatGPT. This is
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2: When Abraham Lincoln was elected president in 1860, America stood on the edge of collapse. Over the next 4 years, the Civil War claimed more than 700,000 lives and tested whether our republic could endure. As the war drew to a close, Lincoln looked beyond victory. He looked toward healing. In his second inaugural address, he challenged the nation. Let us strive on to bind up the nation's wounds, to achieve and cherish a just and lasting peace. Lincoln understood that preserving the greatest experiment in self-government required more than winning a war. It required the character to restore what had been broken. More than 160 years later, America still faces division. The question is not whether we'll disagree. The question is whether we still have the wisdom and the character to heal together.
19: 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The following program has been pre-recorded.
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17: In the beginning, God had one law: don't eat from the fruit of that tree. Then he gave Moses the Ten Commandments. And now we have municipal, state, and federal lawmakers that won't stop creating new laws, laws that might impact you without you knowing it. 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Listen on YouTube or Facebook, or listen on podcasts while you're walking the dog, working in the garage, or whatever else you do. But this is the third segment. So it's the sinners and the saints. Okay, so you know I like to talk about sinners and saints because Martin Luther, the famous theologian from 1517, nailed his, 95 theses on the church house door. And I like to talk about sinners and saints because he said we're all sinners. We're born sinners, but because of Jesus's death and resurrection, we're absolved. Well, the sinner this week is going to be Meta, the company that runs Facebook and Google, because they were sued by a young woman's parents on her behalf. They called her KGM because she was a minor at the time, so they don't use the minor child's name. It's taken some time for the case to come to trial and for the jury to make a decision. But the reason for the lawsuit was that Instagram and YouTube caused her to be addicted to those apps. And by watching Instagram reels and YouTube videos for 16 hours a day, it caused her to have mental health issues. And so some of these in the lawsuit that she claimed was anxiety, social phobia, depression, suicidal thoughts, body dysmorphia and body image issues, sleep disruption, and behavioral harms. So I wanted to talk to you about this because you were a teacher and a coach for 18 years. Was this period of time when those apps were popular?
16: As you were describing that, what comes to mind is that the job for teachers has become increasingly difficult over the last 15 years. And I would say it started even before, you know, the social media and things like that with video games and stuff. But it's so stimulating from a sensory standpoint in exactly the same way as scrolling does. It causes, you know, dopamine hits or whatever to the chemicals in your brain. And that's the addictive part that just makes you want to do it over and over again. That to sit through any type of, you know, classical class or, you know, normal high school setting is increasingly difficult for children and therefore increasingly difficult for the teachers to hold their attention because they just can't match something that is that stimulating.
17: Mm-hmm. So what she said is that they did this on purpose, that they engineered that their apps to be addictive. Sure. And Meta and Google, they said, well, this child obviously had mental health problems before. Like, there must have been some testimony that she had problems at home, and so they didn't cause this. In fact, that they were her coping mechanism. Sure. Well, the jury in Los Angeles didn't buy that, and they ruled that Meta and Google would have to pay something like $3 million total. Which is really just a drop in the bucket for them. Mm-hmm. But, you know, there could be more lawsuits following, you know, that model. People that just want money saying that their kids didn't turn out the way that they should have because of those apps. Mm-hmm. Did you see any of these severe symptoms from your students and wonder, well, it's got to be their phone?
16: I never particularly thought that it had to be their phone. I definitely think over the course, because again, I started with high school, then I for about 2 years, then I went to college for the nine, and then I finished up in high school at the end. And from the time that I started to the time that I ended, what had increased so much were the kids who needed a lot more help, individual education plans and things like that. And so whether this was a contributing factor, I don't know, but certainly it can't help. I can tell you that, you know, while they were in school, I'm in the back of the classroom one day, and I'm going through the lesson with the kids and talking, and the kids have their Chromebooks open in front of them, and I'm looking at the screen, and it's the digits are typing, but the kid doesn't even have his hands on the computer, and I'm like, what is going on right now? And he said, we're sharing notes. You know, so somebody else in the class has taken, you know, this section of class, they're writing the notes. And I'm thinking, like, I don't really think this is the most beneficial thing for you that someone else is,
17: right,
16: you know, doing this. You're really entrusting, you know, somebody else at this point. And I think that that's probably, we are really entrusting the lives of our kids right now to these apps and the phones and things like that. I know for my wife and I, it is a big emphasis to really minimize their time on tablets and phones for exactly these reasons. The anxiety, the comparison stuff, and just what's really disturbing about it is you may have them on there to watch, you know, a Christian video or something that you think is good, but you can't control the advertisements and the other things that are going to pop up during that time.
17: Right.
16: So, yeah.
17: So you being a public school teacher, private school teacher, did you do private school also?
16: I did both public and private for high school.
17: And so what have you chosen for your kids?
16: That's a great question. So we're definitely doing the homeschool route. I had a really good experience as a teacher and basketball coach at Round Rock Christian Academy. And when we were living there, certainly, you know, I always felt that as my kids got old enough to go to school, they just ride to school with me and they would attend at the same place where I was teaching. But as life would have it, we'd open the Pilates business. And so we ended up moving. But we've definitely chosen the homeschool route. And a huge reason for that is just kind of our observances on how the school system is going and the influences. And so we want to play a primary role in the formative years for our children. And so my wife does a great job homeschooling them. There's so many resources out there to help parents nowadays. It's not nearly as hard as we thought. And I will say this, I really thought my wife would give this up after a year or two. But she loves it.
17: I was just going to say that my wife and I didn't even give it a thought to homeschool. You really have to have the heart of a teacher, and she would admit she does not. Mm-hmm. When our children were about 18 months old, they just started tearing up the house. And so we needed them to go somewhere for a period of time, just so that, you know, spills on the carpet and holes in the wall and all that type of stuff would be minimized. But we really had a great experience with private school at Shepherd of the Hills. And, you know, the Supreme Court said that you couldn't have prayer in schools because minds are so impressionable, you know, in the younger ages. Well, that's exactly why I wanted them in a Lutheran school. So the law, there's some law on this now. Over the years, I would have friends, you know, that were going to Lutheran high school that would want to go to certain universities, you know, to expand their opportunities, you know, really good schools. And they were facing barriers because they didn't have, you know, the state test. They didn't graduate from public high school. There's discrimination against homeschool children.
15: Yeah.
17: And so there's a law proposed that would make a graduation from homeschool the same as graduation from a Texas public high school. Mm-hmm. Have you heard about that?
16: No, actually, I haven't heard much about that. I know that actually one of the schools where I was a basketball coach was Bryan College in Dayton, Tennessee. And I think, if I remember the statistic correctly, about a third of all of their students, this was a smaller college, but about a third of all of their students were homeschooled. And so, you know, statistics actually show the homeschool kids do really well on the assessment tests and things like that. And so I honestly haven't dug into what you were just referring to, but I just assumed because my wife is so good about researching that type of thing that they're able to, you know, get kind of the necessary, you know, paperwork that they need to go into college if that's the path that they're going to go.
17: Yeah, but so, colleges and universities should not be discriminating against homeschool students.
16: Yeah, no, absolutely.
17: Before we take a break and talk about your legacy, I wanted to hear a couple of lessons that you've learned in business. Mm-hmm. What can you tell people out there? Definitely don't do this.
16: That's a great question.
17: Because you've been in other businesses. Sure. You've had various experiences. Pilates is just your favorite right now. And in fact, you've got one location near the Dominion. You're opening up another one in Burnie.
16: Yeah.
17: What lessons have you learned in that process?
16: I'll give you a good one here. So we're opening up the second Pilates studio, but when COVID happened, nobody really knew how to react, right? People were telling us, this is going to be the rest of your life. You'll go through seasons where it's not spreading very much, and then you go through seasons where it's going to be social distancing and masking. And so I kind of, you know, I bought into it out of fear and things like that. We didn't know. At the time, we were shut down for 2 months. So we didn't know how this whole thing was going to play out. So I started thinking, I need something that is essential. And so I started looking at other franchises, and that's how I ended up picking, okay, well, what are some of the things that are not getting shut down right now? The home service companies, right? Everybody's remodeling their home and that sort of thing. So I started looking into some franchises there, and I ended up settling on one home service company that was relatively new, right? If you wanted a big piece of a market in a city, you were going to have to find something new, right? You're not going to find a Chick-fil-A and just be able to put it next to your house.
17: We'll have to take a break. When we come back, we'll get to the lesson, something that you should definitely not do. Stay tuned.
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17: Losing a loved one is hard. I'm Todd Marquardt, and I help families, like yours, navigate probate with clarity and compassion. 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

0: definitely not do. And if you didn't hear his intro to that question, you'll have to click on the other YouTube video that has that segment. But here's his response.
1: Absolutely. So when I, you know, I had opened up the Club Pilates, as I mentioned, and then I was looking for something else that was essential. So I started vetting different franchises. And, you know, anytime you're doing a business, you're worried about money going out here and money going out there. So you're looking for ways to save. And the way that I chose to save was not involving a lawyer in reviewing the franchise documents. And, you know, they give you that stuff. It's 200 pages. It's, you know, it might as well be algebra written in a foreign language, right? Because it's stuff that the typical person doesn't understand. I couldn't even attempt to get through it all just because it, you know, it doesn't make any sense to me. And so I tried to save money. I told myself, okay, if this was really a bad thing, then nobody else would be buying into the franchise. And so instead, to try to save a few thousand dollars, what I ultimately did was I didn't have somebody else who was well-versed in this, another set of eyes on this, that probably would have said to me, have you looked at the information in here? Have you considered this? Because the truth is I hadn't until I was knee deep in the business. And it ended up being a failing business. And I look back and thought, boy, I really would have liked to involve somebody else during the decision-making process instead of going it alone.
0: That's good advice. You know, you were talking about essential. Well, I just kept telling everybody that I had an essential business. And, you know, it's debatable whether an attorney is essential or not. I mean, we're not a hospital. But I said, my clients need access to the judicial system. And I said, my listeners on the radio, they need access to information. And so I told all of my staff, at first I had to let everybody go, but then I'd bring them back one at a time. And so I said, if you get pulled over, tell them you work for an essential business, because the mayor shut down the city and said, you're not allowed to leave your house. Remember that?
1: Yeah.
0: Traffic was so much better back then.
1: Yeah.
0: Well, this is the fourth segment, so we're going to talk about legacy.
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0: Marquardt Law Firm focuses on business and estate law, and that's last wills, living trusts, and tax-protected inheritance plans. It's all about legacy. So, you know, I like to ask this question because Melody was on the show. She probably told you I put her on the spot as well. So legacy is anything that you've learned from those who have gone before you or that you want to pass on to those that you love, or maybe it's something that you inherited, or maybe it's something that you want to stay in the family. Of all those things, what would you say is the most important to you regarding your legacy?
1: Well, for sure, it's what my children think of me. You know, it was said, it never ended up on his tombstone, but Mickey Mantle made the comment that he wanted his tombstone to read, he was a great teammate. And, you know, I've moved around a lot. And so, you know, it doesn't give you as much of an opportunity to put down roots and develop tons of friendships as it would if you're staying. But to me, the most important thing is obviously my wife and my kids and what they think of me.
0: That's great. And so what do you want them to think about you? What do you want them to remember?
1: Yeah. From a value standpoint, I try to be extremely transparent with them about my mistakes and my transformation growing up. I talk to them a lot about, you know, how I had a poverty mindset before I met my wife, a scarcity mentality and things like that, and how much I've changed in the process. And so whenever I recognize those things coming up with them, you know, kids have a great sense of, you know, that's not fair, right? If, especially when you have siblings, right? You want the same thing. And, you know, the six-year-old wants to do the same thing the 10-year-old gets to do. And so, you know, they have all sorts of excuses that'll come up. And whenever I think that there's a moment where they're acting with like a poverty or a victim mentality, you know, we're quick to talk about it. And to, you know, the number one thing that I say to them is three words: I am responsible. And so I would hope that what I'm teaching them is that a really proactive mindset and just this attitude: I am responsible. If my son is complaining about his playing time in baseball, I say three words and he has to say, I am responsible. Because I realized that all that time when I was a victim, And I thought that, you know, the responsibleness, the reasons for whatever was happening right now was out there. I was giving away all my

0: power at that time to make any type of change. And once I started changing those mindsets up here, things really started to improve for me.
1: Where did you learn this? I mean, this isn't taught in schools.
0: Actually, the first person, you know, that I learned it from was my wife. I was actually on an early date with her, and I can't remember. We were watching a video or something, and it was somebody on like America's Got Talent, and you know, she said, "That's remarkable," and my comment was, "Yeah, it works great for somebody that has nepotism going for them or something like that." And she looked at me and said, "I don't believe in that at all. I think you can be anything that you put your mind to." And she turned around and walked away from me, and I was kind of like, "Wow." Okay, she's pretty direct with me right there. But as I watched her and the success that she was having, she's in a sales role. And I mean, obviously for them, she's like 95% commission. So it's all based on what you do. And to watch the confidence that she had, to watch the confidence that her leaders had as I was getting to meet them, go on these incentive trips and realize what great people they are. But it was really about their mindset. I just wanted what they had more and more. So I talked to them a lot, and then I started reading books. And her mentor, who's now the senior vice president of the company, he would talk about that all the time. Take 100% responsibility.
1: I love that. Yeah, and that's great to teach the kids. Now, part of your introduction to Pilates was a cousin. But you've grown to really have a mission there for the people that are working out. Tell us about that and how that fits into your legacy.
0: Absolutely. For me, obviously, the most defining moment in my life was losing my mom at 15. Most kids don't go through that time. They go through it a lot later. And, you know, as painful as it was, you know, the further you get from the experience, the more the pain dissipates, right? You cope, you learn to grow. You don't think about that person every day. But then all of a sudden you have kids again, and now you're reading a book. You know, they're sitting on your lap before bed. You're reading 10 Little Fingers, 10 Little Toes, or some children's book, and they mention Nana or Grandma and Grandpa. And then all of a sudden it hits you again. You're never going to get to meet Grandma and Grandpa, or, you know, because they passed away. And you know, it kind of tears the wound open. And so I realize as I walk through my Pilates studio all the time, and I see people who are, I think our oldest member right now is 86, and she's done 800 classes. And one of my other members there, she's 73. She has now done classes 3 days a week religiously for the last 5 years. And she talked about how she can get on the floor and play with her one-year-old grandson. All right. And that's my mission, is I want to help people age as gracefully as possible so they can make as many memories with their children and grandchildren as possible.
1: Yeah, that's really powerful. Thank you for sharing that. Yeah, I understand. So, but the older generation isn't your only demographic that you serve. Tell us who usually shows up, who gets a lot out of this. Who would you like to come try out Pilates for the first time?
0: Yeah. We have members as young as 16 years old. You know, their parents sign them up sometime. And so they start at 16. They go to about 87 right now. And so we have a good number that are, you know, 20 to 30, another good number 30 to 40. But our biggest bulk is definitely the 40 to 60 category. And so I think probably the number one thing about Pilates is it's low impact. You know, I worked out a lot differently when I was in my 20s, and, you know, I was working at a college and things like that back then I could now. I don't think everybody can continue doing CrossFit, you know, their entire life. At some point, the impact starts to add up. It hurts your knees, hurts your back, you know, shoulders, rotator cuffs, etc. And so Pilates is just such a safe exercise, and it's low impact that, you know, we say Pilates is for everybody, and you can literally do it from, I mean, I have my son do it because he works on rotational strength since he's a, you know, hitter in baseball. But you can literally do it from about 10 years old on up through, you know, the end of your life.
1: And is there anything that you can offer, a one-time class, a discount? Sure. How can we get these people to try it?
0: Absolutely. Well, we always have a free intro class for anybody who's interested. I'll be able to give you a link if you want to post it later, and they can just put in their information, and we'll give them a call, get them signed up for one of those. And then periodically during different times of the year, you know, we offer 10% off your first month of membership and a zero enrollment fee. So if your listeners want to take advantage of that, then we're happy to offer.
1: Okay. Tell us where these locations are.
0: So the first location that I opened is basically right across from the Dominion neighborhood. So it's right there on the I-10 access road. And then we will be opening our second location in Burney, also on the I-10 access road, pretty close to where Highway 46 meets I-10. And that's going to be opening on May 14th.
1: Awesome. Look forward to it. Is there anything else you want people to know about Club Pilates, your life, homeschooling, coaching men and women?
0: Mm-hmm. Well, this is one of the things that I talk to my staff about is most of the people that are going to give us a call, they've just gone through a season where they're, you know, they haven't been working out, and that season could be many years, right? And so there's going to be some trepidation about getting back into it. We're going to be there to come alongside them during that. And one of the things that we try to encourage folks is, you know, a lot of times they'll have the objection, well, it's not going to work with my schedule, or it's not going to, you know, it's not going to work for this reason or that reason. And, you know, I tell them, if you fight for your limitations, you get to keep them. But if you look for possibilities, you're going to find them. And so we really, that's our goal, is to get as many people as possible doing Pilates, experiencing the benefit of movement so that they can age as gracefully as possible.
1: Thank you so much for being on the show.
0: Thank you, Todd.
1: We'll talk to you later.
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12: News this hour at Town Hall. I'm Bob Agnew in Washington. A heat wave for much of the country could last for several days.
13: Expect sweltering temperatures in most of the lower 48 states for at least the next several days. Meteorologist Joe Wegman with the National Weather Service Weather Prediction Center says the extreme heat has already started in the southeastern United States.
14: Primarily from the coast of the Carolinas down through Florida, where we have extreme heat risk, which is characterized by rare long-duration extreme heat with no overnight relief affecting anyone without cooling and hydration.
12: And that report from correspondent Donna Warder. Security around President Trump tightened after a warning about an Iranian assassination plot. U.S. Ambassador to Israel Mike Huckabee.
15: We've seen that the Iranians so far have not indicated the willingness to completely change their ways. They have threatened to assassinate President Trump. By the way, it was in Israeli intelligence shared with the U.S. that gave him a heads up of a very specific plot that they had this week.
12: Huckabee appeared on the Salem News program this week on Capitol Hill with Tony Perkins. A bipartisan group of U.S. senators say they have reached an agreement with the Trump administration, did so on Friday, to advance a new version of legislation to sanction buyers of Russian oil, potentially ramping up more pressure on Moscow. Here's correspondent Bernie Bennett.
16: While visiting Kyiv, South Carolina Republican Senator Lindsey Graham told reporters that lawmakers have been working closely with the administration on a version of the bill that would be, quote, acceptable to the White House and that was written in a way they could support. The White House has resisted full support of legislation to limit the flow of funds to Moscow's war chest through sanctions on countries purchasing Russian oil, in addition to Russian officials and entities. Instead, the administration has pushed for the bill to give President Donald Trump more latitude to pursue negotiations with Moscow to end the war on Ukraine. Bernie Bennett, Washington.
12: More on these stories at townhall.com.
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12: A major rupture has emerged between two tech heavyweights.
9: Apple has filed a lawsuit against OpenAI. It's accusing the ChatGPT maker of stealing trade secrets. Apple seeking to build its own hardware for ChatGPT, but in the suit filed in a federal court in California, Apple says the theft is part of a coordinated pattern of misconduct by OpenAI at an institutional level. Two former Apple employees who now work for OpenAI are also named as defendants.
12: That is correspondent Ben Thomas reporting. Renewable energy allies are trying to ensure that massive data centers will be powered by only climate-friendly sources. Lawmakers in states with stronger climate policies say they don't want data centers to hinder their goal of slashing planet-warming greenhouse gas emissions. Legislation in New York would require bigger data centers to get at least 90% of their energy from renewable energies by 2040. Breaking news at townhall.com. Leaders in New York City could soon be getting bigger paychecks after the city council approved a significant salary hike. We get more from correspondent John Scott.
17: Under the plan, the salary of Mayor Zoran Mamdani, a Democratic socialist, would rise by about $47,000 a year, while city council members would also receive substantial raises. The increases follow recommendations from the city's Quadrennial Advisory Commission. Mamdani and the council speaker say they do not plan to take the extra money. If the raise is approved, Mamdani critics say they will watch closely to see if, in fact, the Democratic Socialist does take extra pay. John Scott reporting.
12: Gun owners are keeping an eye on what happens next in Colorado, where a new law requires permits, training courses, fees, and government approval before certain firearms can be purchased. That's raising concerns among gun owners around the country. More on these stories.
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21: 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Welcome to my show, the Checkapro Radio Show. I am Checkapro Joe. It is so great to have you here today on the show. One of my favorite subjects, and I get all crazy and excited, kind of nerded out, garage doors. Now, some of you are thinking, that's not so sexy. It can be. And I've brought Cody Johnson in, our garage door expert, to talk about how sexy the garage door can be. The smile of your home. Aesthetically, it could have some sex appeal. Honestly, it could really make your home look good and make you feel good when you drive up to your house. Also can add value, peace of mind. We're going to talk about safety. And Cody has brought to you, my listeners, freebies. Not free service only. I'm talking about hardware. I'm talking about something that's going to make your garage door sound better and last longer. Yeah, we're going to be talking about that in a moment. Without further ado, Here is my friend and garage door expert here on Checka Pro Radio, Cody Johnson.
0: Well, thank you. Thank you for having me. I never thought anybody referred to me as sexy, but I really appreciate that.
21: No. The garage door is sexy. Yeah. I mean, you're not so bad yourself.
0: That was my ego. So.
21: Yeah. In all seriousness, people like to spend money on home improvement, on home services for something that feels good. We're getting a new swimming pool. They get excited. They don't get excited. We're getting a new roof. Not too exciting. It's a roof. Oh, the foundation's repaired today. It's not exciting. We're getting new kitchen countertops. Oh, new floor. Yay. New paint, right? The garage door. Some people are like, necessary evil, got to put a new one up. Other people are like, wait, I get to choose a new garage door. I get to have it insulated. I get to have windows. I get to have those cool hinges on there that make it look like a carriage house door. So the garage door can be fun. It can make your house look better. So I use the word sexy. It's like putting makeup on someone. Makes them look a little better. So many houses are so drab. You know, Cody, you drive through neighborhoods all the time. You're in the garage door business. Driving down the street, builder-grade door, builder-looking door, house after house after house. And then you go by one saying, hey, that looks like something we did. Look at that. It's beautiful.
0: Absolutely. And it's, you know, the garage door is 40% of the face of your average home. So it does. It, you know, you go into the normal neighborhoods and everything's cookie cutter, right? So, and then you drive down and there's always that one on every block or one on every street. And it's like something just pops out, right? Like maybe it's their front door, but a lot of times it is their garage door. Maybe they got the carriage deco hardware on there. Maybe their door is a different color than everybody else's. So absolutely, we can make these doors pop really fast, for sure.
21: Now, today you have brought your special deal. This is something you cannot find on Cody's website. This is a combined deal. He's done all this before on my radio program, but he doesn't offer this to you anywhere else. This is special. So I want you to listen up. By the way, it's a $500 value for $129, so that should get their attention, Cody. Over $500 value for $129. I'm going to tell you what you're going to get. And, Cody, if I'm not right on this, correct me.
0: All right.
21: 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You can tell us all about what you get for a garage door tune-up. A 29-point inspection, which is important. 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Going to be giving out Cody's phone number in a moment. But this is a huge opportunity. Cody limits it, like I said, to just 10. This is what they call in the business world a loss leader. And for those of you who don't know what that means, it means Cody's not making money on this, but he wants to be your garage door guy.
0: Well, yes. And in reality, I mean, it's not about making money on every single one. The goal here is to build a long-term relationship with new clients and maybe rekindle the older client, our longer-term clients. And, you know, we want to get a sticker on the door, earn a five-star review. Hopefully you put it on Google or Facebook or something. 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So that way, if ever, you know, a family member's garage door breaks or a friend or somebody in that block or on next door, they type in, hey, my car won't get out, the door's broken, you'll refer to us. So when you think you're not going to, like, who's the garage door guy? We're going to be it for now on. You just save our number.
21: 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These are premium nylon rollers. I'm going to ask my producer, Jerry. He's in the control room behind the glass, and Jerry is going to play the audio, the sound of my old garage door rollers. And then after, the new ones. It sounds so much better. I will warn everybody, you may want to have your hand on the volume control for the first audio, because that is very loud. It screeches. If your door sounds like mine did, you're going to love these 10 free rollers. Jerry, play the sound of my old garage door rollers. All right, Cody, that was brutal.
0: That was brutal. My ears hurt. Jerry didn't turn down the volume on mine, though, so how about that?
21: Yeah.
0: I would say that, you know, a lot of times people might hear that and they'll say, oh, that's just normal. That's just normal. That is not normal. You're about to hear the new normal, okay? This is what it's supposed to sound like. But if your door sounds like that, it needs attention quickly. There is something dragging. That noise you are hearing, that's friction. So that means something's sticking and something's going to break. Luckily for you, we were able to get to it before something broke.
21: Jerry, play the audio of my new rollers.

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1: Absolutely. So this is how it should be sounding. 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
0: 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Cody, a question has come in to Joe at checkapro.com, and it's from Susan. And she says, "Hi, Cody. We're looking to do some home remodeling this year to build up our equity. Our current garage door is just a plain white textured steel door from the 1990s. We see all these beautiful new carriage houses." We're just talking about this. "We see all these new beautiful carriage house style doors with windows in our neighborhood. From a pure investment standpoint, does replacing a perfectly functioning garage door actually add real resale value to a home, or is it just for looks?"
1: Well, that's a great question, Susan, and thank you. We did kind of start the show off with discussing this. It's funny that came through. So yes, absolutely. So ROI, return on investment, you're going to get 268%. That's the average ROI according to Remodeling Magazine. It's the number one investment you can make in your home. That's going to, you know, the number one investment you can make is your garage door. When you do it, you know, like you said, windows, maybe a different color if you have an HOA. Some places don't, which means get whatever you want, whatever excites you. But maybe you can change the color a little bit, make it pop a little bit if your neighborhood rules will allow you to. But windows also, that just, it makes it pop, gets natural sunlight in. The curb appeal, though, 40% of the face of the home is the garage door on average. This is going to help you sell the home faster. You're going to sell it for more. And in the meantime, like some people say, "I'm about to sell in 6 months. I'll worry about this 5 months from now," right? Order what you want, because sometimes that 6 months turns into 6 years, right? But order what you want and something that makes you happy and something that you deserve. Don't always just get the same cookie cutter stuff. You can get insulated doors. They're a lot quieter. They're more rigid, longer lasting. Obviously, it's insulated, so you're going to not lose energy for, you know, either heat or AC from your house. It's going to be quieter. And just order what you really want. It's an investment in your own home and what you're using day in, day out. You don't have to live with cookie cutter stuff anymore.
0: Absolutely. I have an insulated door. I have the windows, the glass.
1: Beautiful. They're beautiful. Yeah.
0: Yeah. Absolutely love them. Hey, we'll be right back right after the break with more of your questions and more of these great offers to give away from Cody Johnson, my expert guest here. 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
0: 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Over 20 years, Cody, believe it or not, I've been doing this, helping my neighbors, my community, my listeners on the radio find pre-qualified home service professionals. You are my garage door expert. Thank you so much for being here.
1: Oh, thanks for having me. It's always a blessing. I'm glad you started this 20-something years ago, though, so that's good. So it was a hard time for me to get on with you. where's your references? Show me, give me the phone numbers of some of your clients. I got to talk to them. It was actually very tough to start this relationship, but I appreciate what you do protecting, you know, homeowners from kind of contract, the kind of bad side of what can be in a contractor side, right? So, and that's why you started. So I appreciate it.
0: Yeah, a lot of people don't know my story. They probably just think I'm some radio show host that has friends in the home service world. But no, I was frustrated with contractors, started CheckaPro.com back in 2005, and I pre-qualify contractors. I know them all personally, which isn't true for some other larger organizations that are national where they allow you as a contractor to buy space on their platforms, on their websites. No, I know each contractor. I know your whole family.
1: Yeah, you do.
0: 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So, Cody, we talk about the garage door tune-up. It's important to get your garage door tuned up on a regular basis. How often should someone do this? Is it twice a year like HVAC? Is it once a year? Is it once every 2 years? What's the rule?
1: Well, you know, I would tell you professionally, get professional eyes on your garage door and get a tune up at least once a year. There are some caveats, right? The super heavy wood overlay doors, or what we call a full view door, a door that has all the glass. So the heavier your door, probably need to get eyes on maybe every 6 months. But your typical type of door, I would say once a year, get eyes on. Have us educate you, like how the door works, how the system works. Most people just think I hit the button, it works. This is a whole lot of parts working together, and we'd like to kind of, we're kind of nerds, right? So we want to show you how everything works and how they intertwine with each other, and how best to, you know, what to keep an eye out for, what to lubricate, and things like that. So we do want the homeowners to know where to lubricate the door, and I would lubricate it every quarter if I was the homeowner. And there's a monthly inspection the client could do. Just kind of hit the button every month, keep an eye on a couple of things. But once a year, you definitely want a professional out.
0: So when you come out to put 10 free premium nylon rollers on my listener's garage door, you also leave a sticker behind. That way they know who to call when there's a problem. Do you also stay in touch with them throughout time for updates?
1: Well, yeah, we'll send them an email. If they opt in, we can send mm-hmm. them an email and kind of give them whatever our promos are for that month or that quarter, for sure. So, but the goal is, again, if something happens to you, your neighbor, your mom, your dad on the garage door, you know who the trusted source is, and it's us.
0: Cody's phone number, I'm going to give that out in a moment. If you've just tuned in, it's exciting. 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I asked him to do better than that. 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
1: Yeah. 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
0: 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We talk about the premium nylon rollers like they're standard, but they're not standard. They're standard on my doors because I love my doors. I have two. I have got a big door where I can bring two cars in, and I've got a smaller one for one car. Love the nylon rollers. Most builder grade doors don't come. Actually, they don't. I mean, I think builder grade means no nylon rollers. What are the different options people may be dealing with now?
1: Yeah, great question. So what we're seeing nowadays, most builder grade doors have a black plastic roller that has no ball bearings. So it's a wheel that has no ball bearings at all. And you have 150 to 700 pounds of pressure from the door, because that's what the doors weigh. There's a big range, sitting on rollers that don't have ball bearings. So what happens on those is the plastic roller can kind of square off. Instead of it being a circle, it can kind of square off and kind of get warped. A lot of times when you put pressure on them, a lot of homeowners will hear kind of weird groaning noises from the garage door randomly, random spots. And what that is, it's the roller sticking, then freeing up, sticking, freeing up, kind of making a squealing noise. Also, it can cause the door to be jerky because, again, the rollers are not rolling. When pressure is being applied, it sticks instead of being free. So those rollers, I don't care if the door is one day old, those need to go away. They're trash. Okay, sorry. The next type of rollers that you'll see is maybe a little bit older homes. Every once in a while, they still use it. They're metal rollers with ball bearings. So at least they have ball bearings. There's different grades of everything, better versions of everything. But at least they have ball bearings. Now, the downside of them is that they get clanky. It's metal on metal, so it can be a little bit louder, especially as the ball bearings start wearing down. The roller gets a little wobbly, and it starts clanking. So, and then there's the premium nylon rollers that we use, kind of a good hybrid between the two. It's got better ball bearings, which is the better the ball bearings, the longer the roller will last and the quieter it'll be. But then it's got nylon coated, so that way it's not metal on metal. The track is metal, so now that nylon coated roller is rolling in the track, a lot smoother, a lot quieter, and longer lasting.
0: For those of you who remember way back, some of you probably aren't old enough from the 1950s and 60s, but some of us maybe from the 70s and 80s still had roller skates that didn't have what the roller blades had in the 90s and the 2000s. The roller blades had these nylon rollers.
1: Mm-hmm.
0: Cody, before that, I'm a lot older than you. When I was a kid, they made these roller skates, which you strapped on. There were like four wheels.
1: Okay.
0: Like a skateboard strapped to your foot. They were metal wheels. Metal. Metal on concrete. Metal on asphalt. Metal. Gosh, they were noisy.
1: Yeah.
0: And they weren't smooth.
1: Yeah, and that's what we're seeing some on some of these garage doors. And then there's probably some other kind of roller skates or something that don't even have ball bearings or something. And that's like driving down the freeway with your brakes on, you know? 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You'll love it. 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
0: 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Cody, we're going to be going to break in a moment. And when we come back, I want you to answer this question. It's from Robert. Hey, Cody, I was heading out for work yesterday morning and hit the wall button, but the garage door only went up about 6 inches and stopped dead. 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Looks like it's completely snapped in half. Is this something I can carefully wind back together or patch up myself to get my car out or do I need to call in a professional? So I'll let you think about that.
1: Okay.
0: In the meantime, I want to encourage people to call to get your $129 garage door tune-up. 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
1: Yeah.
0: 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You know, Cody, we are really going through these offers. There are only 5 left.
1: Oh, wow.
0: 5 left. So, call now, everybody. You don't want to let this go. It's almost free. For $129, it's pretty hard for me to take the family of 4 out to Mexican.
1: Yeah.
0: Isn't it?
1: Just to get a breakfast, almost. So, yeah.
0: And you're going to be getting what I consider almost a brand new door. It's going to sound good, and it's going to last longer. That's something else I want to talk to you after the break, is
1: all right,
0: how much longer a garage door may actually last because it's running smoother, and that question from Robert about the spring.
1: Okay.
0: Don't mess with springs. Cody and I will be right back right after this with more Home Improvement Radio on the Checka Pro Radio Show, talking about your garage door. Stand by, everybody.
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0: And my producer, Jerry, he's been with me for over 20 years. He's my work wife. And he, you know, without him, Cody, I'm not really sure how the show would go. He keeps it going. He's also the one that tracks all the calls. So it's interesting. A lot of people don't know this, and they might be surprised. When they call Cody, they're actually going to be hearing me at first because I kind of get involved. There's a recording of me. It says, hey, it's Checka Pro Joe. Let me connect you with Cody. And so that's how Jerry knows how many of these are left. It's sweet technology. It's not magic. It's just technology. So we're going to be giving out the phone number again soon, but I want Cody to answer the question. I'm going to read it again really quickly here from Robert. Robert says, hey, Cody, I was heading out for work yesterday morning and hit the wall button, but my garage door only went up about 6 inches. Stopped dead. I looked up and saw one of those big, tightly wound springs above the door. Looks like it's completely snapped in half. Is this something I can carefully wind back together or patch up myself to get my car out, or do I need to call a professional?
1: Well, thank you, Robert, for emailing. And this will be a pretty short answer, pretty quick answer. Unfortunately, no, this is not something that you should be winding or even touching. This is professionals only, please. Springs and cables and bottom brackets are some of the most dangerous things in your entire home that you have. please do not mess with it at all. We can get out there quickly. We can get it assessed and fixed quickly. We have a fully stocked van to take care of you right then and there. 99% of the time, please don't do it. And I would say for the other listeners, a lot of times when a spring breaks, if you are home, when it breaks, and sometimes it can break when you're at the movie theater or at work, but sometimes when you're like watching a movie in your house or eating dinner or sleeping and you hear a loud crashing noise, almost like the pots and pans fell down. If you hear that, a lot of times what that is, that might be your spring that's broken. So the spring breaks when the door's down. Everything's rated for a cycle in, you know, years of life, right? Up once, down once is one cycle. The industry standard is 10,000 up and downs, and eventually the door breaks when it's all the way down and the spring's under full tension. It's just metal fatigue. You would assume it would break as I'm using it. A lot of times, and sometimes it does, but most of the time when we see it, the homeowner will tell us, I was eating dinner with my family and we heard a loud crashing noise. I thought the cat jumped up and knocked the pan on the ground. And no, and then the next morning when I was trying to leave, I couldn't get my door up and it would do this, it would lift up 6 inches and just stop and the spring is broken. So anyways, for you guys, if y'all hear that, that's probably what it is.
0: Great explanation. And Robert, thank you so much for your email. If you want to email a question for Cody, you can email me, joe@checkapro.com. 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Cody, fully stocked trucks, very important. A lot of people in your industry, we'll call them competitors, they may technically be able to solve the problems you solve, but they don't have a lot of things, and most of them don't have a mobile warehouse. So not only are all of your technicians insured, background checked, trained professionally, they have beautiful vans, trucks, and they're loaded with the right materials, the right equipment as far as tools and parts.
1: Yes, absolutely. And the goal of that is to be able to not, you know, add convenience to our client. Generally, when we're there, one of the purpose of the tune-ups and rollers, the purpose of this offer is obviously build a relationship, get reviews, be able to get referred and just stuff like that. But also, In concept, it should be a preemptive thing. If your door is 40 pounds on the ground, that's a problem. The door should be no more than 5. We literally weigh the door, and we can show you that. And if that's the case, now the client knows, okay, my spring is weakening. That's a sign that the spring's going to break. No pressure from us, but the wise thing to do is probably go ahead and be preemptive and change the spring so my car's not trapped and I can take Susan to school, right? So, you know, that's kind of the goals. So we have everything on the van in order to do service if service is needed or required. But also, we give clients options. One thing that we've never really expanded on this, the reason we have so much stuff on the van is we could always have less, right? We could have less on the van, but then we're not giving options. We're giving ultimatums. For instance, earlier we're talking about springs. Well, we generally have three different cycle lives, and this gets a little technical, but three different cycle lives on our van. We have the industry standard 10,000 cycles, up once, down once, one cycle. The average lifespan is 2.5 years. That's what it is, depending on family use. It could be less, it could be more, right? It depends on how much the door is used. Then we have 2.5 times more life, a five-year warranty spring that we warranty it, and it's a 25,000 cycle. And then we have our proprietary max life springs, which is 80,000 cycles that we guarantee for life. So the purpose of that is for some homeowners, they're going to move out in 6 months. Just do the economy version. But for other ones, they just moved in. This is their forever home. They never want to have this problem again. And we can give them those options, and then the client can choose whatever they want to do.
0: I love the lifetime because it's like my lifetime, right? If it were to break, it's going to be replaced.
1: Yeah.
0: Not at my cost.
1: Correct.
0: But at your cost.
1: Right.
0: That's peace of mind.
1: Yeah.
0: I love that stuff. You guys are so much better than the average garage door company. You know, I started my business over 20 years ago, checkapro.com, because contractors suck. Come on, they do. You don't. Everyone here on my show doesn't. People listed on my website don't. I bring that up because not all home service providers are created equal. What do you guys do to separate yourselves on a daily basis? Because what I just said was kind of brutal, but you know it's true. You know what homeowners are thinking. The contractor's coming. Oh, my gosh, right? What are they going to do to me?
1: Yeah. Well, I mean, I think, like, it goes to our core values. Like, for instance, always improving is the main. We have, like, 7 of them, okay? But, like, that one's the main one. Always improving on every aspect of the business. And the number one part of our business is making it a great customer experience. So we have to put ourselves in the shoes of the customer, and how would we want to be treated? This isn't rocket science here, right? But a lot of times people say, business, got to make more and do this and do that. And what's best for me as the business? No. What's best for the client? That's really the thing. So again, it should be about premium home service for the client. What are they going to love? What do they like? Get their feedback. That's why we like reviews. Some may not be the best, but most of them, 99% are great. But we learn from our mistakes also. So always improving. Where's the mistake? Find out what we did wrong. Make it right to the client and then fix it in our process and train our guys better. Coach them. And it goes to that. So we're never comfortable. Complacency to me is death. So we're never comfortable with the same. Even if it's winning and everything's working, everybody loves us, what can we do better? And as long as we always keep that focus on there, we should always, and that's really what it is. We're not complacent.
0: 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We talk about making your old garage door sound better. It'll probably last longer, which is great. But also what I love is if you want a new garage door, Cody and his team can help you out, and there's no cost at all to that. So you can put your credit cards away, put your checkbook back in the junk drawer. You can call Cody. I'll give out his phone number in a moment. He'll come out and give you a door quote for free.
1: Absolutely. And it's really one of the things earlier, like what sets us apart, always improving. You're going to love the process that we do on what we call door quotes. Look, sometimes you have a 20-year-old door. I want a new one. Sometimes you ran your car straight through the door. I have to have a new one now. And we could do kind of the whole entire thing. But what I love is we it's a process, and just be patient with us. We're going to give you 5 or 6 different options, but there is tens of thousands of options, and we're going to help you pare it down. And if you want all of them, we can give you all of them. It's whatever you want, but we help you pare it down so it's not overwhelming. And what's really cool is, like, the best part that I think we do is we take a picture of the outside of your house, and we can show you the different flavors of garage doors, different stamp patterns, different textures, different colors, maybe windows going vertically, maybe horizontally. And so that way you don't have to guess. I wonder what this would look like on my house. Honey, what would it look like? You don't have to guess anymore. Wait until it comes in a week or two or four or whatever it is, if it's a special order. There are a lot of same doors that are in stock that we can knock out quickly for you too, by the way, in the emergency cases. But let's say we get you what you want and you want to wait, and I want that door and I want it custom made for me. Not a problem. But the cool thing is you don't have to wait to think about what's this going to look like, because a lot of times that's anxiety, right? Like, you're worried about it. You don't have to worry. You're going to know exactly what it looks like, because we're going to put a real life picture on there. They'll show you exactly what it looks like on your house. You're going to love it.
0: Technology is incredible today. You can actually see what it's going to look like. Cody and his team are awesome. There are so many choices out there now for a new garage door. It's the smile of your home. You're going to want to get it. Hey, that music means we got to go to a break. When we come back, more of your emails, and we're giving away more of the premium nylon rollers. Yeah, right after this here on Checo Pro Radio. Stand by.

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4: 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You know, Cody, Linda has a question. She says, Cody, love the show.
5: Great.
4: Awesome. 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
5: 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Now, absolutely, you guys can lubricate the door. The thing is,

0: 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So, Jerry, go to the first audio file. Okay, that's tough to listen to.
1: That is tough.
0: Okay, but that's what a lot of people are dealing with, and WD-40 ain't going to fix it.
1: No, that's just a mask. It's just masking it. I'm a little bit more concerned about Linda that she might have a different issue than what you had. Screeching tells me metal on metal, but your door, it was in rough shape, right? At least it sounded like it was rough shape, but then maybe everybody can hear what we did.
0: Jerry, play the audio of my new premium nylon rollers. Music to my ears.
1: Oh, yeah, that's pristine. That's exactly what we want it to sound like. Still a little bit of a buzzing noise from the motor that everybody can hear, but that is real-world audio. Like, there's nothing fake about that. We changed the rollers, we lubricated it, and now that door not only just sounds better, but by hand, which, by the way, guys, like, the opener that you do have there, it's pushing, and it's like three little screws that screws into metal. Okay, think about this, like metal, right? Just thin metal. It's a good door. You have a great door, but it's still metal. And so now, but by hand, this door is smooth like butter. And that opener can easily push down and pull up easily. Your door is balanced correctly. And the rollers are working smooth like they should. So instead of hesitating and getting caught in the track, it's working smoothly. The rollers can add longevity to every single part on your entire door. Because if they were to bind, if you don't have good operating rollers and they bind, the opener is going to put too much pressure where it's tied into the door. And then the metal starts to bend, or a wood will start to crack or rot, something like that. And the door can give way all because of rollers.
0: Yeah. All right. 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Only two of these left, according to Jerry, my producer. 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This is from Michael. Are you ready for this one?
1: I am.
0: Cody, our garage door opener is easily 25 or 30 years old. It still lifts the door, but it doesn't have those safety eye sensors at the bottom, and the remote range is getting terrible. With the grandkids running around the driveway now, my wife is worried about safety. When does it make more sense to just swap out the old opener versus replacing the entire garage door system?
1: Great question, Michael, and your wife is right. It's time to change the opener. Your opener is definitely made before 1993, because in 1993, they made you have photo sensors at the bottom. And the reason for the photo sensors is to save kids and animals' lives. That's the reason for it. It's the law. So now you can change just the opener itself, and the opener comes with the motor head, the rail, it comes with new photo eyes, wall switch, a remote. You can add more remotes or keypads. The new operators are really awesome, though. If you get the right one made by LiftMaster, it's got a MyQ app. The app is called MyQ. It's free. And as long as your Wi-Fi reaches in, you can open and close the door from your cell phone. So when you take the grandkids out to the store or to the gas station to get some candy or something, and you're like, you drive, 15, 20 minutes away, you're like, oh, kids, I got to race back. No, you don't got to race back. Did you forget to close the door? You don't have to race back. You just open up your cell phone there. You open up the app. And, oh, I did leave the door open. You just hit the little button on your cell phone and the door.

0: will close for you. So you don't have to worry about that. And that's really what's awesome about the technology now. They have DC motors instead of AC motors. A little technical, but a lot smoother, a lot quieter. A lot of these have battery backups and cameras and LED lights. These things are designed to last a long, long time. They're quiet. They're like a whisper drive. It's very, very quiet. A belt drive, very quiet. And you're going to be happy with it. Now, changing the whole door system, you know, it's funny he said door system. So a lot of us think of it as door and we think of an opener. They are together. They tie together. It's a whole door system. That's up to you. If the door is in great operating condition, we will gladly tell you. I would say solve today's problem of the opener and get us to quote you for a door.
1: Yeah, to make it clear, when you get a new garage door from a reputable company like Cody's, you're not just getting those panels. You're getting the rollers, the hinges, the tracks, everything. So there is the system. I guess part of the system would be the garage door opener, but actually you can operate your garage door without the opener. You can do it by hand the old-fashioned way.
0: Yeah, absolutely. Yeah.
1: I know you're kind of laughing, but you could.
0: The human opener, right? Yeah. So, but, you know, it's funny when we talk about garage doors and the system, there's different grades of everything, and that's our job, is to provide you all your options, and then you choose what you want. I get so frustrated when I get out there and I get to a customer's house and maybe they don't have the builder grade door. They've got a very good Clopay or AMAR insulated steel back door and they've got a very good door, but what has it got? Builder grade hardware. And so now they have a great door that's operating terribly because somebody didn't give the client an option. It's just a little bit more to get better springs, better hinges, and better rollers. And now we're there fixing their mess, which is fine. We're specialists in that too. It's not a problem. We love the opportunity to earn business and earn a relationship with the client. But it frustrates me for the client that they have to go through that because somebody just didn't do their full job. They did half their job. They got the door sell. Good for you. But the client didn't get what was best for the client, which is the hardware makes a difference too.
1: Well, you give them all the options.
0: Yeah.
1: All the options are there. 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So, Cody, we're kind of wrapping things up here. We've got a couple minutes left. On today's program, we've talked about your garage door system, your garage door rollers, and how it can sound better. Let's talk a little bit before we conclude the show, Cody, that the rollers, when you put the new rollers in, that door is going to run smoother. So it's not only going to sound better, but in theory, the door should last longer and give you less trouble.
0: Yeah, absolutely. Because the rollers are rolling, unlike and not getting stuck, and they're rolling and we lubricate everything. You know, by the way, we go through the door with a fine tooth comb, and that's the goal. Go through it with a fine tooth comb. If there's anything that's kind of a red flag, we'll bring that immediately to the client's attention. And then let's say it's a yellow flag or something. Hey, this is something you might want to budget for down the road, things like that. The goal of this is get this door working as smoothly and as quiet as possible right now. If there's anything that's about to break or worn out or wearing out, bring that to the client's attention. Let's just say, you know, all we had to do was rollers, everything else is fine. That door is going to work so much smoother, so much quieter. The opener is going to last longer. I don't know if you're aware of this, but a lot of openers have plastic parts in it.
1: Like, oh, yeah.
0: Most things nowadays, but it's hidden because it's a big metal box. We think it's all big and powerful. An opener's not big and powerful. Yes, they make some that are 1 1/4 horsepower, but it's relying on a plastic part. That's what it's relying on. So when the door is not operating correctly, how long does it take to break a little plastic cog? Not very long.
1: No.
0: So get that door working right.
1: Absolutely. So call Cody, get it done right. I'd like to thank everybody who wrote in. We'll see you next time right here on Checka Pro Radio. Have a great day.
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6: News this hour at Town Hall, I'm Bob Agnew in Washington. The U.S. and Iranian leaders traded further threats today as the interim deal to end the war buckles under repeated crossfire in the Middle East. President Trump threatening further missile attacks against Iran after it failed to submit to U.S. demands to declare the Strait of Hormuz open. Global oil demand is dropping, but not here in the U.S.
7: The International Energy Agency expects global demand for oil to drop about 1 million barrels per day this year. That would be the first decline since the height of the COVID-19 pandemic in 2020. It's due to higher oil prices and supply disruptions caused by the Iran war. Those disruptions weighed heavily but unevenly, with Asia, which relies heavily on oil from the Middle East, seeing the most significant drop. The main exception was the U.S., where gasoline use increased in the second quarter this year, despite pump prices that in May spiked 50% above pre-war levels. I'm Ben Thomas.
6: Graham Plattner has submitted his paperwork to formally pull out from Maine's U.S. Senate race. That officially ends an upstart yet troubled campaign whose dissolution threatens Democrats' pursuit of flipping that long-held seat by Republicans, that of Republican incumbent Susan Collins of Maine. A federal appeals court has struck down a Texas law that had granted in-state college tuition rates to illegal aliens.
8: The Fifth Circuit Court of Appeals has ruled Texas's 2001 DREAM Act unconstitutional, finding it conflicts with federal law. The act allowed certain illegal alien students to pay in-state tuition rates at Texas public colleges and universities. The court said the benefit was not equally available to out-of-state American citizens. The ruling is expected to force schools to reclassify affected students as out-of-state and could trigger similar legal challenges in other states. Ken Lorman reporting.
6: More at Town Hall.
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6: A July 4th boat trip, an 18-year-old black teen's death, and a family search for answers, all in the Deep South. Here's correspondent Julie Walker.
10: 18-year-old Nolan Xavier Wells took a July 4th boat trip with friends to an island off Mississippi's Gulf Coast. He ended up dead. His parents want answers. Mom Christine Wansley.
11: We just want to know what happened and why our baby didn't come home.
10: Wells was reported missing that night and found dead 2 days later. Authorities believe he drowned. His family is skeptical and says they recovered his cell phone with deleted messages. I'm Julie Walker.
6: Actor Anthony Hopkins has a new occupation, that of composer. The 88-year-old star, movies like Shadowlands, releasing an album of orchestral music he's written over the past six decades. In a statement he wrote, quote, I've been composing music all my life. Some of these pieces have lived with me for decades. Breaking news at townhall.com. A big payday for the NBA's reigning big man.
12: It's painful, you know. It's painful.
7: Victor Wembanyama on losing in the NBA Finals to the New York Knicks.
12: But I'm not running away from that. I'm using that to fuel me.
7: And now the 7'4" NBA Defensive Player of the Year has signed what will be the richest contract in San Antonio Spurs history.
6: Up to $250 million. A new poll finds many Jewish Americans feel unsafe in the U.S. after the Hamas attack in 2023 in Israel.
13: Findings highlight the vulnerability that many Jewish adults in the U.S. feel as bipartisan support for Israel erodes and significant divides emerge within the Jewish community about what constitutes anti-Semitism, particularly when it comes to protesting Israel. About 3 in 10 say that they or members of their household have experienced physical assault, verbal assault, online harassment, or demanding property because of their Jewish background in the last year.
6: That is correspondent Bernie Bennett. You'll find more.
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1: 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Welcome to the Checkapro Radio Show. It is Checkapro Joe, Jim Clouk. Love to have you here. I've been doing this now for over 20 years, helping you, my listeners, my neighbors here in the greater Houston area, finding a pre-qualified home service professional for just about anything for your home. These are contractors that come into your home. As you know, we check insurance, licenses, and references on all of our pre-qualified contractors. And I say, if I wouldn't have them in my home, I wouldn't have them on my radio show, and I wouldn't suggest they come into your home. You have to be careful with contractors. That's why I started Checkapro back in 2005, checkapro.com, and I've been doing the radio program for that long as well. Today, we're going to talk about generators. We've done this before here on the program. We're going to talk about how a generator, this is a standby generator, can help you every single day. If nothing else, it's an insurance policy and gives you peace of mind. These generators start up automatically, and they will power your entire home in any weather. They use the natural gas coming into your home or propane, or some actually can use both depending upon what you need. Today's guest, Andrew Spitzmuller, is joining me from A&A GenPro. You've heard him here on the program before. You know who he is, and here he is. Andrew, welcome to the show.
16: Hey, Jim. Glad to be on again.
1: It is so great to have you here. I love talking about this subject. I do talk a lot about roofing, electrical, plumbing, HVAC. But a lot of the things that you use in your home
17: let's say HVAC, electrical, even some plumbing, is absolutely worthless without electricity. Even when the power goes off in the winter time and you want the heat to go on, you would think, well, I've got natural gas. My heat will work. It won't work. It just won't, unless you want to go up into your attic, try to figure out how to fire that thing up and start blowing, because that's what the electricity does. Works the blower motor, amongst other things. So really, we need electricity for everything. Isn't that true?
16: 100%. 100%. We even now have cars that operate off electricity today. So the world is kind of gravitating towards these smart homes. It seems like a lot of these homes are, we've got Alexa doing things for us at the house. We've got different programming. You know, we've got our Bluetooth connected to so many devices. And so when power is uninterrupted, it really shuts us out. We're out in the dark. We're not connected. And I don't even know if people have phone books anymore. You know, I mean, you use your cell phone for everything. So no power, no phone.
17: Yeah. Yeah. No, nothing. Actually, speaking of that, I want to talk about the offers that you have brought to the program today. One of them is absolutely free. The other one's $1,500 off when you decide to get your new standby generator. 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I'll be giving out the phone number throughout the program today. So if you're driving right now, don't worry. Pull over when it's safe. When you get to your destination, when it's safe, you can listen and take the number down. 281-805-8340. Andrew, I love the features of this. Let's go through this. A solar panel, which will charge the battery that's built in and your mobile phone and other devices, right?
16: That's right. The flashlight's really great, too. It's an LED light, super bright. You got your radio, so you can be connected with what's going on. And you got the phone charger, which is probably the most important feature on that.
17: Yeah, and it's totally portable. It's got a hand crank. So I'll tell you what's really nice about this. The best thing is, when the power goes out, you can still listen to Andrew and me on the radio, because it has an AM/FM radio. On top of that, it has the weather band, so you can hear what's going on with the weather. You know, Andrew, we had that horrible weather back in February of 2021. You remember, we had the deep freeze, and our grid here in Texas failed us. The people with a generator really won, didn't they?
16: Oh, yeah. Yeah, it was caught us by, you know, no one was prepared for sure. No one in Texas would have ever imagined being out of power for that many days with that kind of storm. It was cold. It was difficult. My family had a gen. I felt so bad for my friends and neighbors that didn't. It was a disaster. I remember driving by a Home Depot and seeing a line when the power did restore, you know, seeing a line out the door, you know, with all the different plumbing leaks that came from that. And yeah, it was definitely caught everybody off guard. You know, everybody always thinks of the summer storms, the hurricanes, all that comes with that. To have something like that happen in the winter, totally unexpected.
17: 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It's got a solar panel that'll charge your phone and other devices. It's got a built-in flashlight, AM/FM radio with the weather band. Also, You can hand crank this thing. It's really, really cool. Totally portable. It's even good for your car, truck, or camping. 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You can take it camping. You can travel with it. You can give it to your neighbor and say, hey, when the power goes out, you can use this, but I have my whole home generator, so you might want to get one of those. 281-805-8340. I'd be remiss if I didn't say $1,500 off any new generator. That is substantial. If you're wondering what it costs to get into a generator that starts up automatically, whether you're home or not, it tests itself. It is monitored by ANA GenPro. They manage everything. They will take a look at it on a regular basis. All the maintenance is going to be covered for as little as $179 a month. I heard, Andrew, the average car payment today is between $700 and $800. That's for the low end and the high end. And I'll tell you, I don't think Bentley and Rolls-Royce are in that because people who have those cars don't finance them. So $700 to $800 we're paying for car payments. We're paying $100,000 for a swimming pool. 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But for just $179 a month, you're going to get peace of mind. You're going to have full power. 281-805-8340. That is the phone number. 281-805-8340. A question's come in, Andrew, from Robert. Robert emailed in at joe@checkapro.com. His question, will the generator run on natural gas and liquid propane?
16: Absolutely. 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So both options are fantastic, very reliable, and a good way to go when you're going standby.
17: 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Oh, Jerry tells me only 8 of my listeners now. 2 of these offers have gone. 8 of my listeners are going to get a free mini generator. 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Why is ANA GenPro giving away a free mini generator? 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Then you'll be like, oh, I'm glad I got it. 281-805-8340. Once again, 281-805-8340. Going to a quick break. When we come back, a question from Kimberly. How loud is the generator when running? Andrew will answer that question when we come back right here on the Checka Pro Radio Show. 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
17: Houston, you know how this goes. 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
17: 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In a moment, that question for Kimberly, how loud is a generator when running? Before that, though, Jerry, my producer, is reminding me that we only have 7 of these offers left, and to give out the phone number again. So, Jerry, here I go, 281-805-8340. 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When Andrew and his team come out from A&A Gen Pro, they are going to do a site inspection. They're going to look at your property, at your home, what it needs. They're going to lay out everything. There's no cost to this. They're going to tell you what type of generator, how big it needs to be or small. They're going to answer all of your questions. This is like a no-brainer if you don't have a standby generator. 281-805-8340. Okay, so Kimberly asking a question. How loud is the generator when running? Now, I know enough that it really depends upon the size of the generator and the brand of the generator. Air-cooled, liquid-cooled. We can go down the list of things. How close it is to your house physically, how well insulated your house is. But honestly, in my opinion, before you answer this question, Andrew, I don't really care how loud it is. I just want power.
16: Exactly. When a generator kicks on, it's the sound of peace of mind, security, and safety. But, you know, great question. I think a lot of people, that question comes up a lot because you normally start with a portable, you hear a portable, it's loud. Standby generators do make noise, but they are significantly quieter than a portable. There's a lot of different types of generators, specifically even in the standby. There's a lot of different situations in terms of how it's installed that can impact that sound. But at the end of the day, most operate at about the sound level of maybe a noisier central AC unit or normal conversation level when you're standing nearby. So they're definitely insulated. They have sound attenuation. They're significantly quieter than what you're probably used to if you've heard a portable. And they're definitely designed to meet residential use, and they'll meet local code noise ordinances. So definitely something that can be installed, and you're not going to violate anything in terms of what a city or neighborhood ordinance might be.
17: Kimberly, great question. Andrew, thank you for answering it. Kimberly, here's the phone number. Call now, 281-805-8340. As little as $179 a month. This is totally turnkey, totally all-inclusive. Let's talk a little bit about that, Andrew. You know, when I say turnkey and all-inclusive, you guys come out at no charge to look at the site and assess things. You will then give a quote, and you're going to give a free, absolutely free, portable mini generator, which is awesome. You guys monitor the generator. you will know if there's anything wrong with it. The generator itself kind of self-monitors to an extent, or I guess self-starts once a week, depending upon how it's programmed, to make sure it's going to run when it's supposed to run, and you guys come to maintain it. Did I get that right?
16: You got that right, exactly.
17: So
16: it's set up to be, it's really just set up to be automatic, seamless, something that you don't have to operate yourself. You know, it's going to test once a week. It's going to run a self-test for a period of time, 10, 15, 20 minutes, whatever it's set for. We've got monitoring equipment that will pick up various alarms and alerts. So if there's some kind of problem, we have visibility. And like I like to explain to homeowners, it's a proactive approach. So we can set up a service call, send a technician out, troubleshoot, figure out what's going on before the next event. So, yeah. And if you're on one of our maintenance packages or service programs, you know, you're set up for success. I mean, the techs come out, they do a full assessment, they change the oil, filter, plugs, make sure it's in tip-top shape and ready for storm season.
17: 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No excuse not to call. There is no obligation. No one is here to jump on you. Okay? I wouldn't have them on my show. They're not here to sell you something. They are here to educate you. And this is what I love about A&A Gen Pro. Like I said, they're not here to sell you a generator. They are here to educate you, answer your questions. So when you're ready to buy the generator, they are the choice for the generator. 281-805-8340, as little as $179 a month. Andrew, we hear about data centers for AI and other online things that we need. Data centers, they're everywhere. They're sucking up electricity. In some areas, some people's energy rates are going up. But beyond that, there is a fear that the local power companies, the ones that supply the power to them and us, give them a priority. It could be difficult for us at some point in the very near future, if it's not already happening, where we're going to have compromised power from the grid at our homes.
16: Absolutely. You know, Texas specifically has become the largest state in the country in terms of expansion for data centers. I mean, it's exploding. I think I heard some type of statistic of by 2028, something around 40 gigawatts of power could exceed that in terms of power output for these data centers. And the challenge with them is they're continuous. It's not like they shut down. They're continuously running. And so they pull huge amounts of power continuously rather than intermittently. You mentioned costs. Yes, rising costs in terms of grid operation, planning, reliability, all that creates a lot of challenges because of these data centers coming in. And, you know, I think I'm not aware of any blackouts specifically just tied to data centers, but I know that there have been challenges with that here in Texas. And definitely, if you're looking ahead, I don't see the issue going away. I think it's going to get worse as they continue to grow and expand, because it's not like just data centers are going in. Houston, San Antonio, Austin, Dallas. I mean, these are some of the fastest growing cities. We've got a lot of growth and expansion, and the data centers have added to that for sure. I think it's going to be a huge problem in the future for grid reliability.
17: 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We panic when the power goes out. We're like, oh my gosh, let's get the meat out of the freezer. Let's get the food out of the fridge. Now what are we going to do? Right? Now, I know what some people do. I do. They have three or four fridges. They put all their valuables in one fridge. They go out to the shed or to the garage and wheel out that gas-powered generator that they bought, if they have one, at the big box store. They haven't run this thing in 2 years. It doesn't have enough power to run everything. That's why they have to choose one fridge. They've got extension cords running everywhere. God forbid the fumes keep carbon monoxide away from the house. They got to keep putting gasoline in it. Speaking of noise, it's just really a shoddy way, no offense to my listeners, a shoddy way of keeping your meat cold. It just is. It's just a crazy thing.
16: Portables are definitely, you know, something's better than nothing. The challenge, like you said, is most folks that go that route, they put it in their garage, they forget about it. They went out, they checked the box of getting the gen, they put it away, and then next thing you know, a storm rolls around, right? It's dark, it's usually bad weather. You know, who wants to be out outside in that kind of condition trying to find and jumpstart this portable generator? Because the carburetor's probably not working at that point. It's limited. You're having to run extension cords throughout the house. Those, if they're not sized right, can be extremely dangerous too, in terms of, you know, what kind of output you're putting on that. And the other thing too is it's the carbon monoxide emitted from portables is just significant. And so a lot of folks generally have that set up somewhere where it's in an unsafe location, and it just creates some safety issues. And so, you know, while a lot of folks start there, they quickly flip over to the standby after a few frustrating storms and realizing that it's just, you know, it's not the best option for most folk.
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17: Thank you so much for tuning in today. 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It's got a solar panel. It'll charge your mobile phones and other devices. It's got a flashlight built in, AM/FM radio with the weather band. You can hand crank it to power it up as well. And it's totally portable. You've got to call right now because there's only 4 left. 281-805-8340. The phone number again, 281-805-8340. Andrew, we didn't mention yet EV cars. And the reason why I want to mention this is more and more people are driving these electric vehicles. Now, when the power goes out, you can't charge up your car, right? You can't charge the car. It's not like you can go to your garage and put in 5 gallons of gas that you have. So people with EV cars need to have a generator for sure, don't they?
16: Absolutely, yeah. Most folks, you know, that don't have a backup, you know, in those scenarios are kind of stuck in a hard spot because they do require some type of charging circuit to power. I mean, the supercharger is nice, but even just a 110. And so if the neighborhood is out, you're out of power, your vehicle is, hopefully it's got a full tank of battery, I guess not a full tank of gas, but a battery full to get you around town. Because, you know, in those types of situations, like we talked about earlier with the freeze, you know, a lot of the city is out. And so there's not a lot of charging stations to begin with around town. And those that are there, if your house is out, chances are they're out too as well. So,
17: well, and not only that, if the charging station is out, that's one thing. But let's say all the charging stations in Houston were working well during the freeze back in 2021. Nobody had power. So anyone with an EV was plugged into one, right?
16: Correct. That's
17: right. And supply and demand, that's just a big problem. So when you have a power outage, but you can create your own power, you can charge up your vehicle. You will have heat. You will have air conditioning. You will have television. You'll have internet. You'll have everything that you usually have. You'll be under your own power. Now, this isn't really a pitch for people to give up their gasoline car to get an EV, but understand, when the power goes out in your area, even though you have a gas-powered vehicle, when you go to the gas station, they can't pump gas because they need power to pump the gas. This is really a great opportunity to go all electric. It, it, it makes sense. 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I know that. I get it. 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
16: That's right. 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
17: 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It's 10:30. Power's been off for an hour and a half. Of course, you have no idea how long it's been off, but it has been. 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You are going through a dark garage, but oh, by the way, when you press the button, the garage door didn't open. 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There's problem after problem after problem when your power goes down. 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You don't have to go outside and pull it to start it. You don't have to press a button to start it. As a matter of fact, when you were out on date night at a restaurant with your wife, that generator started automatically. You drive up the driveway, you press the button, and the garage door opens. You have no idea the power's ever gone out. And then when you get out of the car, you kind of hear that hum. Hey, that sounds like our generator. Power must be out, but everything's fine. That's what I love about this. Only three of these offers left to get a free mini generator, to get a free quote. You've got to call now, 281-805-8340, 281-805-8340. It's a no-brainer. I don't know why anyone today who spends so much money on vehicles and boats, on vacations, people spend so much to travel now, but they're not getting, for as little as $179 a month, peace of mind and comfort in their home. I don't even think people understand how easy this is to get from you guys at A&A Gen Pro and how inexpensive it is.
16: Oh yeah, absolutely. Yeah. Security comfort, $179 a month. You know, that's very affordable for any, just about every homeowner. You know, it can fit within any homeowner's budget. I mean, car payments are more expensive than $179 a month. Travel is more expensive. You know, of course, we've got some folks that pay cash for them, but our affordable payment plan options definitely make this accessible to a lot of homeowners here in town.
17: What percentage of homeowners in the average neighborhood do you think have a standby generator? It's not that much, is it? Is it 10%?
16: I mean, it's definitely growing in coastal areas. That's a great question. You know, maybe I know nationally it's under, but in the coastal areas, I haven't really seen a ton of statistics out there. I know, you know, just in my neighborhood alone, I'm in the Cypress area, and you know, more than half the streets probably got them now in my subdivision. Usually what happens is once one or two goes in and after an event happens, next thing you know, a lot of the neighbors start to follow suit. And, you know, because of the, you know, you're generally hanging out with the neighbor that had one, you realize how nice and convenient it is to have the full house running, you know, have the AC going in a hot day, to be able to just have that security and comfort for the family. You know, it's definitely a nice have. And so a lot of folks end up after the event and the dust settles, joining the club and having one for themselves. And, you know, the reality is, obviously the big storms are what really drives a lot to generators. But once you have them, you realize it's not a big event that happens every year. It's those little events that are constantly happening in Houston that make you thankful for having one, because your life is never interrupted anymore, you know, now that you have that power plant in the backyard.
17: I agree. A lot of my listeners either had when they had young children or still have a life insurance policy. That is only something that you use once, and you don't get the benefit because you're dead. So people are spending $179 a month on a life insurance policy that they will likely never use while they're alive, depending upon the insurance policy. So for instance, I had a life insurance policy when my kids are young. It was a term policy. No longer have it, so I outlived it. I spent a lot of money on that for the peace of mind and that protection for just one event, which would be my death. Oh, the music's come up. We are going to take a quick break. We come back, another question. Linda asks, can I install it myself to save money? I think I know the answer to that one. There is more coming up next right here on the Checker Pro Radio Show. Stand by.

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1: Houston, you know how this goes. 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Houston weather is unpredictable. 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
1: Having more fun than a middle-aged man should be having on the weekend here on the Checker Pro Radio Show. I am so blessed to be able to do this, to talk to you, my friends, my neighbors, my community here in the greater Houston area. Started this back in 2005, helping you find pre-qualified home service professionals. I have one here on the radio program with me today. His name is Andrew from A&A Gen Pro. We are talking about generators, standby generators. These generators are standing by waiting to help you with your power needs when the power goes out. There's all kinds of reasons the power goes out. It could be a storm. It could be a truck or car that hits a power pole, a transformer goes. The AI people, the data centers are eating up your energy. Hurricanes, tropical disturbances, winter storms, bad actors, domestically and foreign. And that's going to be something big. Do you agree with me, Andrew, that at some point, someone overseas is going to bring all of us in our country to our knees by shutting down our grid system?
4: Definitely concerned. It wasn't too far back when I think California had that little blip or whatever. And so, I mean, the grid is definitely vulnerable in an area where, you know, if you want to cause havoc, that's going to be an area of focus for folks. So I definitely should be a concern. Not something we have any control over for sure, but definitely concerned.
1: Absolutely. Things are just not what they used to be. I will say years ago, when I was younger, the power system in general was a little shaky here and there. But honestly, I don't have much more faith going forward because of all of

0: 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Call now. Oh, Jerry tells me there's only two left. 281-805-8340. 281-805-8340. Andrew, a question's come in from Linda. Her question, can I install it myself to save money?
1: Good question, Linda. No, I would definitely strongly advise not to go that route. You know, standby generators really should be installed by a professional. It involves electrical work, there's gas connections, there's permits, there's inspections. So if you really want to ensure everything is safe and up to code, hey, and more importantly, you're buying this for security and comfort. And so you want a professional to do that so that it protects your warranty, it ensures that your system's working right when you need it most. Last thing you want to be is in a pinch and the system that you invested in is not working because of something avoidable like an installation error or a maintenance issue. Have a professional do it. Like, you don't have to go with us, but call a professional like us. Have a professional put it in, you know, whatever money you think you'll be saving. Sometimes that can be the most frustrating. And you know, a lot of times when you're, you know, the low bidder sometimes is the most expensive when it comes to reliability, safety, and comfort.
0: 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Have peace of mind. 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I talked about the fact I had life insurance when my kids were young. It was a term policy. Let's say I spent $179 a month. I was never going to see the benefit. My wife and children would if I passed. Well, I outlived it, but I didn't get a piece of hardware with it. It was certainly an insurance policy. A&A Gen Pro will put in, install a generator, which is an insurance policy. It is going to add value to your home when you sell your home. It's going to help you sell your home before any other home in your neighborhood that doesn't have a generator. Everything else being equal, a generator home is going to sell first and probably get more money for it. Only one left, Jerry tells me. He's my producer. By the way, Jerry's been with me for 20 years. Very loyal. 281-805-8340. Some people say Jerry is my work wife. A little odd, but there you go. 281-805-8340. So today on the program, we covered a lot. We talked about natural gas or propane options. So depending upon what you have, you can hook it up to propane or natural gas, correct?
1: Correct.
0: Yeah.
1: Yep.
0: And so that gives you flexibility. Kimberly asked, how loud is the generator when running? It's not that bad. The sweetest sound you'll ever hear. That's what I say. Okay. It is an engine. It is going to run. Some generators are louder than others. They're not all the same, but I'm telling you, way better than that portable one that's probably not going to start up that you have in your garage right now. Mark asked, does it start automatically if I'm not at home? I love the answer from Andrew. It's going to start automatically whether

0: you're alive or dead, right? It's just going to start. I keep talking about death on the show, which, by the way, as my friend Dave Ramsey says, none of us get out of this alive, right? So it's inevitable. But in all seriousness, it's going to start up whether you're home or not. Linda asks, can I install it myself to save money? 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Buy value. And I don't even know how you would save money, Andrew, by installing it yourself. How would that happen? So I envision, if I were to install it myself, I'm going to have a generator show up on a pallet. It's now in my driveway. Now what do I do with it?
1: Exactly. I mean, you know, unless you're a licensed professional, and even then, I mean, we get called all the time by electricians and plumbers to put these in because they don't do it every day. And so you really want a professional that's not only going to install this to code, but install it the way the manufacturer wants, because code is just the minimal. The manufacturers a lot of times have their specific ways and requirements on how these systems need to be installed and operated. The last thing you want to do is have this nice piece of equipment that's there for your comfort, your safety, your security, and find out the hard way that it's not properly installed, your warranty's void, and now you got to pay a professional to fix it. So go with the professional. It's not worth the headache any other way.
0: 281-805-8340. 281-805-8340. 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
0: I'm glad I'm at a stage of life where I would never even attempt this myself. I could see my 35-year-old self saying, I think I might be able to do this, which I know what would happen. I'd be calling Andrew and his team to finish it. 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We will pour the pad. We will do everything. 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And that makes a lot of sense. At my age now, I want someone to do all the work. I'm at a point now where I'm empty nested. I do have more finances, so it's easier. And it's great. All right, here's the phone number. 281-805-8340. Call us, not too late. 281-805-8340. We'll see you next time. Be safe, everybody.
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0: Houston, you know how this goes. One strong storm, heavy rain, a hurricane, a major freeze, and the power is gone. 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Once those 10 are gone, that's it. 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Houston weather is unpredictable. 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
6: News this hour from Town Hall, I'm Mary Rose. The sudden withdrawal of Maine U.S. Senate nominee Graham Plattner, a Democrat, has thrown national Democrats into disarray this weekend. But U.S. House Speaker Mike Johnson says conservatives nationwide need to turn out in big numbers during this fall's midterm elections to stave off a Democrat takeover.
7: They don't want any borders, don't want no prisons. They want to eradicate the Supreme Court, remove the presidency. They want the Congress to control everything because they intend to take it over. This is the time for all Americans, all patriots, people who are freedom-loving folks to stand up. The barbarians are inside the gates, and this fall election is going to be decisive for the future of this country.
6: A close call for a man who was partially sucked out of an airplane window shortly after takeoff on a Ryanair flight from Greece to Germany.
8: Passengers told Greek media many people had fallen asleep or closed their eyes when they heard a loud bang like a tire bursting. Oxygen masks dropped and the plane began to lose altitude. One passenger said people were panicking and screaming, and one passenger was partially sucked out of the window. People seated nearby pulled him back in. A local hospital says the passenger was treated for neck and shoulder injuries and friction burns. About 6 minutes after departure, flight records show the aircraft climbed past 15,000 feet, then immediately descended to about 6,000 feet to burn fuel for 30 minutes before returning to Greece. I'm Ed Donahue.
6: President Trump has threatened Iran after Supreme Leader Ayatollah Ali Khamenei's funeral, where there were calls for President Trump's assassination. This highlights ongoing Middle East tensions as a ceasefire deal falters. President Trump made the threat on Truth Social, responding to an Iranian threats against him. More on these stories at townhall.com.

0: There's an update on those Newport Beach July 4th riots. Correspondent Ken Lorman reports.
1: Newport Beach experienced shocking July 4th riots involving groups of out-of-town youths who ransacked a supermarket, threw projectiles at police, and were dispersed by mounted officers. There were nearly 400 arrests. Arrest data reveals only 10 locals were involved, with nearly half from Arizona and others from as far away as Canada and the Netherlands. That likely pointing to social media incitement shifting the typical holiday crowds. Ken Lorman reporting.
0: A federal appeals court has struck down a Texas law that granted in-state college tuition rates to illegal aliens. The Fifth Circuit Court of Appeals has ruled Texas's 2001 DREAM Act unconstitutional, finding it conflicts with federal law. Breaking news and analysis at townhall.com. Kia America has issued a new recall for nearly 463,000 of its Telluride SUVs.
2: It's urging owners to again park their vehicles outside and away from buildings after several customers reported fires following previous repairs. The recall announced this week by the National Highway Traffic Safety Administration replaces a prior one Kia initiated in 2024. Certain Tellurides from the 2020 to 2024 model years are affected. The front power seat motor of these vehicles may overheat due to a stuck slide knob. To address the hazard, Kia's new fix will be for dealers to install an electronic fuse assembly free of charge. Keith Peters reporting.
0: Apple on Friday accused OpenAI of stealing trade secrets as it seeks to build its own hardware for ChatGPT. More on these stories at townhall.com.
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3: The Second Amendment does not apply to semi-auto rifles, nor does it apply to bolt-action rifles, pistols, or revolvers. Hey, the Second Amendment restricts government. The technology of the firearm is irrelevant. The restrictions on government remains the same, regardless of the firearm. The Second Amendment was not written to grant permission to citizens to own and bear firearms. It forbids government's interference in the right to keep and bear arms, period. Supporting the Second Amendment. This is the Big 1070, The Answer.

0: With SRN News, I'm Mary Rose. U.S. and Iranian leaders have exchanged threats as their interim deal to end the war faces new challenges. President Trump has threatened further missile attacks on Iran. This follows calls for his assassination at the funeral of Iranian Supreme Leader Ayatollah Ali Khamenei. The U.S. has demanded Iran make a public statement saying the Strait of Hormuz is open and ships won't be attacked. Iran's foreign minister is in Oman, located on the other side of the strait for talks. Graham Plattner has submitted his paperwork to formally withdraw from Maine's U.S. Senate race, officially ending an up-to-art yet troubled campaign whose disillusion threatens Democrats' pursuit of chamber control. The Maine Democratic Party announced later Friday it would hold a nominating convention on July 25th to choose his replacement. This is SRN.
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2: Foundations of Freedom. A look at America's founding principles and the leaders who shaped our nation.
3: When Abraham Lincoln was elected president in 1860, America stood on the edge of collapse. Over the next 4 years, the Civil War claimed more than 700,000 lives and tested whether our republic could endure. As the war drew to a close, Lincoln looked beyond victory. He looked toward healing. In his second inaugural address, he challenged the nation, "Let us strive on to bind up the nation's wounds, to achieve and cherish a just and lasting peace." Lincoln understood that preserving the greatest experiment in self-government required more than winning a war. It required the character to restore what had been broken. More than 160 years later, America still faces division. The question is not whether we'll disagree. The question is whether we still have the wisdom and the character to heal together.
4: Hello, I'm David Jeremiah. And after 250 years, America has much to celebrate. But this time is also a moment to seek the Lord, because the hope of a nation is not found merely in outward strength, but in hearts that are turned toward God. 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That is where lasting strength begins. 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
1: News this hour from Town Hall. I'm Mary Rose. Forecasters say much of the U.S. is about to get slammed by a major heat wave.
2: We have a combination of hot temperatures in the 90s to low 100s with high humidity will create heat indices up to 105 to 110 degrees, with overnight temperatures only dropping into the from the mid-70s to the low 80s.
1: Meteorologist Joe Wegman of the National Weather Service Weather Prediction Center says the southeastern U.S. is already feeling the heat Saturday, but soon it will spread to the Intermountain West. And a New York Times reporters are being subpoenaed after the way they reported on the president's new Air Force One.
3: The Trump administration subpoenaed several New York Times journalists after their report on security concerns involving the new Air Force One. That's according to the paper. The new jet was a gift to President Trump from Qatar, and it went into service last week. The paper says federal agents showed up at the reporters' homes with subpoenas to force them to testify before a federal grand jury in Manhattan on Wednesday. Trump flew the new Air Force One to a NATO summit in Turkey last week, but he departed on an old Air Force One for England, with the newer jet also coming along. He then switched back to the Qatar plane for the flight home. Julie Walker, New York.
1: Graham Plattner has formally ended his Senate run.
4: Plattner has submitted his paperwork with the Secretary of State's office, so that makes his exit official. The embattled candidate said several days ago that he intended to quit the race following an allegation of sexual assault, which he has denied. The Maine's Democratic Party has been scrambling to come up with a process to select a new nominee. State law says that they have until July 27th to do so, and the party has indicated it plans to hold a convention with delegates from across the state to come up with that nominee.
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9: 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I am your host, Steve Summers. Before we jump in today, let me take a step back, because I remember this conversation like it was yesterday. I was talking to Dr. Neil Levin just a few years ago, and I asked him, I said, Dr. Levin, if you were stuck on a desert island, what key nutrients would you take? Because, you know, it's confusing for us. There are so many vitamins out there. What is the most important one? If you're like me, I don't want to take 10 to 20 pills a day. I just don't. So anyway, Dr. Levin said, Steve, we're working on this. A few years went by, and folks, here we are today. And on the show to talk with us about that, Dr. Neil Levin is here. He's a chiropractor, nutritionist, and high-level advisor to Purity Products. Dr. Levin, I remember that conversation. I do. Welcome back to the show.
10: You know, that's funny. I remember that conversation as well, and you weren't the only one who had asked me that. I've had so many patients over the years ask me just about that. Doc, you know, if you were stuck on a desert island and you could only have one thing, what would it be? Or, Doc, I don't want to take... I'm giving them five or six formulas. Doc, I just want one thing. And this super pill is the answer to that question. I brought that question back to Purity Products and I said, look, this is getting unruly. I mean, I'm giving my patients a multi. I'm giving them fish oil and krill oil. If they're over 45, they need the CoQ10. Mm-hmm. All the multis are underpowered in terms of vitamin D. So I'm giving them vitamin D. The B12s and all these multis are wrong. Folks over 50, 60 can't absorb it. I'm giving them a B12.
9: Right.
10: And it was getting, they're walking out of here with a bag of pills and they're rolling their eyes at me. So I said to Purity, I'm like, guys, we got to come up with one super formula is what I called it. And they came back, it took them about a year to do it.
9: Wow.
10: And they came back with the super pill. And this is the answer. This is your krill oil. It's your fish oil. It's your CoQ10. This has got as much lutein, Steve, as an eye formula, a full 10 milligrams of a very high-end lutein. It's got the astaxanthin for the eyes. Wow. See, there's 2,000 international units of vitamin D. This has got the right B12 for folks in their 50s, 60s, 70s to give them that energy that they want. This is the answer. If you're only going to take one thing, hands down, the super pill is it.
9: Well, I remember the conversation very well. And to be fair, it had to have been one of those ding light bulb moments, right? I mean, this is actually huge because there is no other multivitamin on the market, at least I know of, that does this.
10: Yeah, there is none. And, you know, it's like, what do you need to take? Let's check the boxes. What do people have to take? You have to take an omega-3, whether it's fish oil or krill oil.
9: Check.
10: I like both because that's just critical for brain health and heart health, visual health. It makes your skin look great. It makes all the cells of the body work effectively. According to a recent study, 98% of us are low in omega-3s. You must take an omega-3. That's right in here. You have to take vitamin D. Where, if you're above Atlanta, let's say, you have to take vitamin D because for the whole winter, you're not making any. And then if you slather on the sunscreen in the summer, you're still not making any. And vitamin D is critical for everything. It signals to a tenth of the human genome. It's important for muscle health, eye health, immune health, brain health, happy mood. You want to feel good. It's your vitamin D. You got to get that in there. The average multi, Steve, is going to give you 400 international units. That's a joke. The super pill has a full 2,000 international units.
9: That's huge.
10: Of vitamin D.
9: That's huge.
10: A meaningful dose.
9: Yeah.
10: And the list goes on and on. It's 100 milligrams of CoQ10. It's the right B12. So what I hear from my patients, that let's say they come in on a Monday and they're, you know, have some neck pain or back pain. I want to see them again later in the week. They come in and they're like, wow, doc, this makes a difference. This isn't like a regular multi where you take it and you hope it's going to work.
9: Right.
10: This is like, wow, I feel better. Once people start on the super pill, this is just something they get over and over and over.
9: Well, the way I view this, so this is kind of a next generation new frontier of supplementation. It's where one simple pill that you have in your elite multi that you're talking about, an elite omega-3, you said, with krill oil and fish oil, and then you augment that with the cellular energizers like coenzyme Q10, talked about astaxanthin and lutein for the eyes and skin, and even ginkgo, which I don't think you mentioned, for brain health. Now, that is a great idea right there, because we get a little bit older, things slow down. Ginkgo is great for brain health. I mean, does this all surprise you that it's never been done before?
10: You know, I've always been surprised that it hasn't been done before, but, you know, I don't get involved in the intrinsics, but when I talk to Jan over there at Purity, Jason over there, you know, this took them over a year to put together, because to get everything stabilized, because with the fish oil and the krill oil and then the multi, to make everything work just right wasn't easy. But then the benefits are so great. Let's go to this recent study. This is a recent large randomized study. This is on multivitamins.
9: This would be interesting.
10: Let me tell you something. The multivitamin they used isn't half the multi we're talking about right now. So this is a randomized, double-blind, placebo-controlled study performed by researchers, Steve, from Wake Forest University School of Medicine in collaboration with Brigham and Women's Hospital in Boston. That's an affiliate of Harvard. So very high-end study, 2,262 older men and women, average age 72. This was published in September 2022, so very recent.
11: Yeah.
10: What the researchers found was nothing less than shocking. They did the study over 3 years. They gave them cognitive tests at baseline. So that's thinking tests. How is this person thinking? Okay. Everybody was normal cognitively when the test began. Mm-hmm. Now, 3 years later, they redid the cognitive test. Some were on placebo, of course. Some were on the multi. The multivitamin slowed cognitive decline, Steve, by 60%.
11: No way.
10: You would have thought this would have been trumpeted from the hilltops, but you know what? The media, they love to come out and pan vitamins. So when God forbid a study comes out that doesn't show the vitamin did an amazing job, that's big headlines. Yeah. But this, 60. This is major, and it's from Harvard. It's from Wake Forest, Brigham Young Hospital. It cut down cognitive decline by 60%. So that's just outstanding.
11: That's
10: Let me tell you something. The multi we're talking about here, the super pill, is order of magnitudes better. You know, just the nutrients are better. So you asked me about ginkgo before.
11: Yes.
10: So when you combine a multi with ginkgo biloba, which has wonderful support for the brain, along with krill oil and fish oil, incredible support for the brain, B vitamins, so important for the brain. And then you add our elite lutein, which has tons of brain benefits, along with skin benefits and eye benefits. This becomes just an outstanding brain formula, on top of it being great for the heart and energy. The first thing people are going to notice is energy. But this is going to work. This is protecting your brain. We all want to age gracefully. The super pill is going to help you do just that.
11: You mentioned something a while ago, why it took a year to develop this. Purity Products has been around for 25 plus years now, so they don't do anything halfway. I mean, you put the components together, and you want to make sure that it works. And when it does, you want to tell people about it, just like the super pill. It can deliver a multiple mode of action that goes way beyond just a basic multivitamin. And it boils down to what you like to call a difference maker in nutritional technologies. If you can, explain the savings here and why this is so advanced, because I know savings is so important for so many people out there.
10: Wow, that is like such a great point, because, you know, people used to complain about the sheer amount of stuff I would give them, right? They were also rolling their eyes at my receptionist when she gives them the number for the cost of it, because if you go out and buy a very top quality multivitamin, and then you're going to get some krill oil and some fish oil, and you're going to get CoQ10. And the top selling CoQ10 brand is 100 milligrams. We have 100 milligrams right here. Mm-hmm. You're going to get an eye formula with 10 milligrams of a very good lutein, and you're going to get a vitamin D formula and maybe a high end B12.
11: Yeah.
10: I don't see you doing it for less than $200. And you know, the fact that since you're bringing up money, the fact that Purity is letting folks try a full 1 month supply of this for $9.95, I mean, that is really, you know why they do it, Steve?
11: Why?
10: Because they want people to try it. They know this is a superior product. Once people see, wow, this is really a lot better than what I was taking, they're going to want to continue.
11: You know, I think this is a good time to clarify how Purity can claim things like better joint comfort in just 7 days with a Purity Super Pill, because, hey, let's be honest here. I mean, you can't get this benefit from a regular multi out there. It just doesn't exist. Characterize why adding the omega-3s to Purity Super Pill really leverages the science of these omega-3s from krill to reduce joint pain from exercise and activity in just 7 days.
10: This is a great study. This is double-blind, placebo-controlled out of the Journal of the American College of Nutrition. And Steve, this was done on only 300 milligrams of krill oil. It was a high-end krill oil, but it's 300 milligrams. Mm-hmm. We use 500 milligrams of krill oil, and we use something called Phospho Boost krill oil. So what have they done here? They've taken out more of the sea salts, and by doing that, they concentrate up the omega-3s and the phospholipids, and this is a really, really good krill oil. So you're going to get this benefit and then some. So in this study, in just 7 days, the folks that had knee discomfort, And I think these folks, if I remember correctly, were in their 50s. In just 7 days, Steve, they were 28% more comfortable.
11: Wow.
10: They didn't do anything different. They weren't exercising or using PT or taking NSAIDs. They added krill oil.
11: Right.
10: In 30 days, they were 38% more comfortable. Now, researchers didn't stop there. They checked their joint flexibility, their joint functionality, all improved. On top of that, they measured something called C-reactive protein, which is a marker of inflammation, and we want to see that go down. And in this study, the folks on krill oil, C-reactive protein moved nicely in the right direction, showing that not only were people more comfortable, more functional, but their blood levels of this substance C-reactive protein were improved. So all around, tremendous benefit. This happened in 7 days. So I can say unequivocally that if you have joint discomfort, especially knee joint discomfort, because mm-hmm. that's what this study was on, just krill oil seems to work just wonderful for making people more comfortable. So if you get this Purity Super Pill and you have the common aches and pains that come along with aging or overuse or being a weekend warrior, once you start to use this for about 7 days, you should feel more comfortable.
11: Well, this is a win-win because if you take something and it's going to make you feel better, going to make your joints feel better, you're going to want to exercise and have more activity on top of that. So
10: that's universal. Yeah, yeah. When I'm a chiropractor, so I see that all the time. They come in here, they're complaining, I can't exercise, I can't play golf, I can't play tennis, hiking's not comfortable anymore, I can't play with the grandkids, everything hurts. And I start adjusting them, and once they feel better, they get back to doing the things they want to do. So yes, any therapy, any intervention that's going to help folks feel more comfortable tends to make them happier. And when you're happier and you're more comfortable, what do? You want to get back to your life, whether it's tennis or golf or hiking or playing with the grandkids or shopping or just doing more things.
11: And I think, Dr. Levin, this is a perfect time to remind our listeners about the great news here in this special offer. 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I'll give out that number here in just a couple of minutes. Let's bring Dr. Neil Levin back online here with us. And as you're talking, I'm sitting here hearing this cash register going off. If I was to go out and swallow all 15 to 20 vitamin pills a day with somewhere between $200 to $300 a month, you've gone through this whole litany of things. But one of the things that you haven't mentioned just yet, you've checked off literally all of the boxes here, but you insisted that Purity include 100 milligrams of coenzyme Q10 in this formula. Now, that's for energy, right?
10: Yeah. Now, if you go to the average, I don't know, big box store, club store, the best-selling CoQ10 has 100 milligrams of CoQ10. That's a good amount of CoQ10. Mm-hmm. So we have 100 milligrams of CoQ10. Now, why is CoQ10 important anyway? Think of CoQ10 as like your battery charger.
11: Okay.
10: When you eat some food, whether it's fat, carbohydrates, protein, the body takes those, it absorbs them, it brings them to the cells. Once in the cells, it gets into the mitochondria, and those are your little blast furnaces. That's where you turn food into cellular energy. Well, one of the linchpins to turn food into cellular energy is CoQ10. Mm-hmm. You need lots of CoQ10 to effectively make your food into cellular energy. Now, when you were 20, Steve, you made oodles of CoQ10. By the time you're 70, that number is cut in half. So when you look at a 70-year-old, they're not really moving like a 20-year-old, right? So but the question becomes, can you, by orally ingesting CoQ10 in supplement form, bump your levels back up? And the answer is yes. But CoQ10, it's absorbable, but when you take it with krill oil, it goes up. So maybe 4 or 5 times better absorbed.
11: Nice.
10: And that's what we have it. We have in this krill oil, fish oil matrix. Now, one other point in CoQ10, for those out there listening that take a statin drug. And, you know, a ton of folks over 50 are on statins. They're one of the best-selling drugs out there. And we're not going to pass judgment on statins here. But the point is, if you're using a statin to lower your cholesterol because your doctor told you to, one of the side effects of statins is myalgias, is muscle pain, is discomfort. I see this all the time as a chiropractor. Mm-hmm. Folks come in and they tell me about that. It's widely held belief is that one of the reasons people get these myalgias, these muscle aches and pains from statins, is because it lowers your CoQ10 even more. So if you're taking a statin, it's going to lower your CoQ10. So if you're on statins, you absolutely want a multi that has CoQ10. You want to get that CoQ10 in there. The point is, isn't it nice to know when you're taking the super pill, this also becomes your CoQ10 formula in a very absorbable omega-3 matrix.
11: Exactly. And I'm so glad you addressed that because the energy factor in this is so vitally important. If you just join us, we're talking to Dr. Neil Levin with Purity Products. You know, one of the many ingredients in here that is a clinically validated nutrient is called lutein. So, I mean, when you consider how much is in the Purity Super Pill multivitamin, Dr. Levin, Purity Super Pill, I would say, 40 times more here? Is that right? That's a big deal.
10: It's funny that you say that because I was just looking at the supplement facts panel on the leading multi just now when you started asking me this question, mm-hmm. and they have 0.25 milligram.
11: Wow.
10: We have 10 milligrams.
11: 10.
10: So yes, that's 40 times. That's the difference.
11: Huge.
10: So we have 40 times more lutein, and it's a very special lutein. It's called LuteMax 2020. Lots and lots of studies. Yes, it comes from marigold flowers. Mm-hmm. Yes, it's clinically tested. It's a top lutein in terms of research. And the research is plain. The benefits are for vision are amazing. So LuteMax 2020 improves contrast sensitivity. It improves glare threshold. So if you're driving at night and you know that glare that they can hit you in the eyes, that bothersome glare,
11: oh, yeah.
10: This protects the eyes. It protects the eyes from blue light. Blue light is a very big problem. Like if you're looking at your computer, like I am right now, mm-hmm. it's shining blue light in your eyes. Your cell phone, when you're outside, you get a lot of blue. You've heard of blue blockers.
11: Yes.
10: Those sunglasses, one of the things they do is block blue light. Too much blue light puts the kibosh on your sleep. So you're watching some TV or you're playing on your computer or your worst case scenario, you're bringing your cell phone to bed with you and looking at that, that's going to trash your melatonin and make it hard to sleep.
11: Yep.
10: Well, if you have enough lutein, it's almost like an internal blue blocker. It's protecting you from blue light. You take lutein and it helps makes your skin look beautiful. So yeah, this formula is just amazing. It's just 3 pills. They're soft gels, so they slide right down, easy to swallow, and you're getting a month supply from Purity for $9.95.
11: Dr. Neil Levin, let's have some fun here. I want to go to the mailbag. 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
11: All right. 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
11: All right. Considering what we know about Purity Super Pill here, do you have any testimonials that you can share?
10: Oh, yeah. 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
11: Give me another one. 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
10: one, nicknamed April from Mesa, Arizona. 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
11: All right, one more.
10: 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This is a great nutrient. And again, for $9.95, absolutely give this a try.
11: Dr. Neil Levin, we've run out of time. I better go and give out that number.
10: Time always flies by, Steve. 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
11: All right, I've got some great news. 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
13: 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Now, add Evenings of Conversation with Salem Media's Mike Gallagher, Scott Jennings, Larry O'Connor, and Jennifer Horn. This November, sail from Fort Lauderdale to the Bahamas, Jamaica, the Cayman Islands, and Mexico on a seven-day journey built for those who...
1: With SRN News, I'm Mary Rose. A widespread and dangerous heat wave is building across the U.S. with triple-digit highs expected in the Southwest and Great Plains this weekend. The heat will spread eastward under a dome of high pressure that meteorologists say could trap oppressive temperatures for a week or more in as much as two-thirds of the continental U.S. Temperatures will be 15 to 25 degrees warmer than normal in many areas, including at night. That's especially bad for people's health because their bodies won't have a chance to recover. U.S. and Iranian leaders have exchanged threats as their interim deal to end the war faces new challenges. President Trump threatened further missile attacks on Iran after calls for his assassination during the funeral of Supreme Leader Ayatollah Ali Khamenei. This is SRN News.
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0: Well, we are back on the Hugh Hewitt Show. I'm guest host Kurt Schlichter. The earthquake in Venezuela, a tragedy, out of the blue. The country was finally getting a chance to be free again after America's great military went in, arrested Maduro, and turned around that communist nightmare. They were on the path to success, to be the great country they could, and then this earthquake happens. Tens of thousands are out on the streets. Their buildings destroyed. Their homes ruined. What are we going to do? Are we going to sit by and do nothing? Of course not. Food for the Poor is taking the lead. Food for the Poor is a charity that I support personally. I have given to countless times because I know they know how to make it happen. They know how to take your money and turn it into real food. It's not turning into Camaros or Porsches. It's not turning into swimming pools or mansions. It's turning into people in need being fed. How can you help? 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If Charles Darwin was alive, he'd be on his apology tour, going to every school, elementary through college, jokingly apologizing for his conviction that there was no intelligent design. The story of everything. Hear him out. Don't be afraid. Expand your knowledge. It's a thoughtful exploration of evolution and the growing scientific discussion around intelligent design. It presents physics, math, and biology in a visually compelling way that raises questions about whether the complexity we observe in nature is best explained by chance or by intentional design. The story of everything will leave you speechless as it highlights the beauty and precision of the universe. It's a conversation that will continue to engage scientists, educators, and curious minds across the world, and you, your family, and friends. For your copy, go to thestoryofeverything.film/you. Again, thestoryofeverything.film/you. Okay, guys, I just want you to hear what I call cope. Well, actually, what everybody calls cope. This is super cope. Washington Post editorial board member Karine Hajjar on CNN. Cut number three.
1: It's not as if we went into this without any red flags. We knew Graham Plattner was a liability since literally October. And so for Democrats right now acting as if this is new information, and look, the rape allegation is horrific. It is disqualifying, but there's been a lot of disqualifying factors. And what was really upsetting following this race throughout was that instead of answering for a lot of these disqualifying factors, they were instead turned into something, this sort of redemption arc, and framed as relatable and relatable for working class Mainers.
0: As Generalissimo Dwayne Patterson pointed out, did you notice the pronoun? We. We went into this. Someone from the Washington Post editorial board said we when discussing how they were presenting Graham Plattner and how they were ignoring the red flags. And I want to emphasize, this was not a red flag. This is red flags plural. I mean, you start with the night. Look, when your starting point is a Nazi tattoo, when someone etches upon his pecs the death's head skull of the concentration camp guards, I don't think you have to continue your analysis. I think you can stop. I think you could stop right there. But no, not with Graham Plattner. No, they managed to convince themselves that the Nazi tattoo, we can get past this. And then you get to the outhouse stuff. which I don't even want to describe because it's not FCC compliant, and the catching a burglar stuff, which I don't want to describe because it's not FCC compliant, and I also may want lunch soon. And then you get to tossing around the girlfriend. And then you get to the most recent allegations, which are even worse than tossing around the girlfriend. And what stops the royal we? Polling showing that Susan Collins is going to punt him through the goalposts of failure. As the man once said, you don't hate the media anywhere near enough. I'm Kurt Schlichter. This is the Hugh Hewitt Show. We'll be right back.
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0: Welcome back to the Hugh Hewitt Show. I'm guest host Kurt Schlichter, senior columnist at townhall.com, retired United States Army infantry colonel and a recovering trial lawyer. Also the author of the new book, American Warlord. You can go pre-order American Warlord on Amazon. American Warlord drops November 3rd, 2026. So go get your copy of American Warlord. It is now my pleasure to welcome to the Hugh Hewitt Show the congressman from West Virginia's 2nd District, Riley Moore. You can follow him on X at Rep Riley, R-I-L-E-Y, Moore. Congressman Moore, tell us a little about the 2nd District.
13: Well, the 2nd District is the northern half of the state, 27 counties. We have two districts in the entire state of West Virginia. We used to have three. Redistricting happened, and obviously U.S. Census, and some of those numbers shifted due to illegals being counted in the census, and it kind of bumped us out of a seat, unfortunately, but whole different story. Yeah, it's roughly 900,000 people in my district. We got West Virginia University, so I love hearing Country Roads at the intro there. Obviously, official state song as well. We got Morgantown, where West Virginia University is, Wheeling up north, Parkersburg out west, Harper's Ferry in the east. It's a beautiful district.
0: Wow, that's a lot of memories for me because my family would drive from Cincinnati to Chambersburg in Pennsylvania, and we go through Wheeling all the time. A lot of memories and a lot of glassware around the Schlichter house.
13: A lot of glassware, Fostoria glass.
0: Exactly. Now, I was perusing your Twitter timeline, Rep. Riley Moore, and I noted that you have asserted that West Virginia is America's cheapest state. I'm in California. This makes me sad.
13: You got to get out of there. Come to West Virginia. It is the cheapest state to live in the country, and it is also the freest state in the country. If you're a big Second Amendment supporter,
0: and
13: state has passed Second Amendment laws in the state of West Virginia protecting those rights. And we are one of the few states that after Roe v. Wade was overturned in the Dobbs decision, we proactively passed legislation that banned abortions 0 weeks in West Virginia. Not many states can say that.
0: Well, look, West Virginia is full of great Americans. And it is, you know, it is the heartland of America. And I'm glad to see that West Virginia is finally getting some of the credit it is due. I also love your latest crusade, which is against H-1B visa abuse. Why don't you tell us a little about that?
13: Yeah, ever since I've gotten to Congress, this is an issue that I've been talking about. The H-1B visa program is a scam that's been going on for a very long time. And it is part of what it does is further erode what it means to be a U.S. citizen, right? I mean, we're the only country in the world where our working men and women have to compete with labor from all over the world inside of our own borders, right? So the H-1B visa program is where a company can say, well, we're not able to find a skilled worker for X job. We will apply for the H-1B visa. In practice, what they will do is then put out H-1B visas, get rid of that U.S. worker, and bring in a not as skilled worker, but at a lower rate of pay, and then displace the American worker altogether. And this affects white-collar worker, blue-collar worker, all different types. And the big example that we had just kind of blow up here this week was over Microsoft with Xbox laying off over 3,000 employees over there. And then at the same time, the CEO, the company, applied for thousands of H-1B visas to bring people over from India to replace all of those American workers. So this is happening all over the place. And remember, at one point, they told us, everybody, you know, quit your jobs. You got to go learn to code. You shouldn't be coal mining or any of these other things. Now they're taking away those jobs as well, and we're being replaced with the H-1B visa recipients that are coming into this country.
0: Well, Representative Moore, I don't understand why the administration's standing for this. You see Microsoft fire 3,200 workers. I am guessing that some of those 3,200 workers could fill the jobs the H-1B visas are filling. Where the hell is the administration?
13: Well, the administration is looking into the fraud around the H-1B visa program, because a lot of times what you get is people will say they have this educational attainment, these types of qualifications, turns out to not be true, by the way, at all. And it completely destroys what we've been working on here. I mean, for generations, we've been telling everybody, hey, go to college, become an accountant, or learn this or learn that, and when you come out, you're going to get a

0: sorry, we're bringing somebody over from Indonesia or India or wherever they're from, and you're going to go make coffee for that person down the road.
1: Well, Representative Moore, you know, we have a problem with our establishment in the Republican Party. A lot of them cozied up with big business a little too much and gotten a little too comfortable. Are you, I can see you're probably getting some pushback from the Democrats. Are you getting pushback from Republicans?
0: Yeah, of course you get pushback from the traditional establishment, kind of neocon Republicans on stuff like this. But this is the consequences of globalization, and no one has felt it more, obviously, than the state of West Virginia. Now people are starting to understand a little bit more with its H-1B visa program what has been going on. The point to being a U.S. citizen, to a degree, what it's supposed to do is to be able to shield you from some of these foreign laborers that are coming into the country, right? Like, you are supposed to be first in line.
1: That's right, Representative Moore, Riley Moore from the great state of West Virginia. Thank you so much for fighting for American workers. I'm guest host Kurt Schlichter. This is the Hugh Hewitt Show. Stick around. We'll be right back. The Hugh

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9: Well, we're rounding out the end of the second hour of the Hugh Hewitt Show today. I'm guest host Kurt Schlichter. We're going to have the Hillsdale Hour next, so you're going to want to

0: Stick around for that. But first, the Poet Laureate of the Hugh Hewitt Show, 26 years old today, Tarzana Joe.
1: Yeah, I got a few years on that, but I've been around as long as the show has been around. We'll work on anniversary highlights, but I think I have to sum up what you guys have been talking about all show. And I call the poem Political Silence. In the world of politics, we struggle to divine how you set criteria and when you cross the line. With each election season, and this, folks, can be trusted based on my experience, the goalposts are adjusted. Once there were assumptions that you loved your nation dearly. Today that isn't necessary, and we see that clearly. Once a little hope and change worked to put you through. Now just fundamental change simply will not do. All those would-be Robespierres, oh boy, they talk so tough. Until the day the things they say just aren't good enough. No police, no borders, no gender-based distinction. Say your view of capital means only its extinction. Drunken and disorderly, you must have some excuse. Who's to say, if you're their man, what constitutes abuse? Say you won't salute the flag, smoke ganja by the bowls. The only thing that you can't do is falter in the polls. Here's my conclusion, so smoke 'em if you got 'em. If they think that you can win, there really is no bottom. That's Political Silence by Tarzana Joe.
0: Wow, Tarzana Joe. I think you've outdone yourself on the 26th anniversary of the Hugh Hewitt Show. Look, if people want to commission some poetry from you, how do they go about doing that?
1: All they have to do is go to TarzanaJoe.com. There's a button on the top of the page that says, I want a poem. Click on the button, fill out the form, I'll get right back to you, and we'll be making poetry together.
0: Wow. Well, thank you, Tarzana Joe. And I was just handed a letter to the Maine Department of the Secretary of State's Division of Elections, dated July 10, 2026. To whom it may concern, I write to formally withdraw my candidacy for the United States Senate. And down at the bottom, it's signed, Solidarity Forever, Graham Plattner. Oh, he also adds blank ice, free Palestine, up the hearts. He didn't give his SS serial number, so I don't see a swastika on here. Must be on the second page. So Graham Plattner has officially pulled the pin. Good riddance to bad rubbish. But thank you guys for joining me on the 26th anniversary of the Hugh Hewitt Show. I'm guest host Kurt Schlichter. Thank you, Dwayne and Adam and Harley and my wife, Irina, who sat through the whole show in the studio. Hugh will be back Monday.

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1: Foundations of Freedom. A look at America's founding principles and the leaders who shaped our nation.
2: When Abraham Lincoln was elected president in 1860, America stood on the edge of collapse. Over the next 4 years, the Civil War claimed more than 700,000 lives and tested whether our republic could endure. As the war drew to a close, Lincoln looked beyond victory. He looked toward healing. In his second inaugural address, he challenged the nation, "Let us strive on to bind up the nation's wounds, to achieve and cherish a just and lasting peace." Lincoln understood that preserving the greatest experiment in self-government required more than winning a war. It required the character to restore what had been broken. More than 160 years later, America still faces division. The question is not whether we'll disagree. The question is whether we still have the wisdom and the character to heal together.
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3: News this hour from Town Hall. I'm Mary Rose. A heat wave for much of the U.S. is expected to last at least a week.
4: Expect sweltering temperatures in most of the lower 48 states for at least the next several days. Meteorologist Joe Wegman with the National Weather Service Weather Prediction Center says the extreme heat has already started in the southeastern United States.
5: Primarily from the coast of the Carolinas down through Florida, where we have extreme heat risk, which is characterized by rare long-duration extreme heat, with no overnight relief affecting anyone without cooling and hydration.
4: Wegman says this coming week brings a heat wave across the northern plains, portions of the Intermountain West around Utah, and the Los Angeles Basin. I'm Donna Warner.
3: Security around President Trump has been tightened after Israel warning of an Iranian assassination plot. U.S. Ambassador to Israel, Mike Huckabee.
6: We've seen that the Iranians so far have not indicated a willingness to completely change their ways. They have threatened to assassinate President Trump. By the way, it was in Israeli intelligence shared with the U.S. that gave him a heads up of a very specific plot that they had this week to try and assassinate him. Our partnership with Israel is an important one, and I want people in the U.S. to understand this is not a one-way street.
3: Kentucky Senator Mitch McConnell remains in the hospital now for a month.
7: McConnell was rushed to the hospital from his home in Washington, D.C. back on Sunday, June 14th, following a medical emergency. His staff says he continues to improve, but his exact illness and condition remains unclear a month later. Senate Majority Leader John Thune and Republican Senator John Barrasso both say they've had conversations with McConnell and say he is alert, engaged, and eager to return to work. Laura Winters reporting.
3: Senator McConnell is 84 years old. More on these stories at townhall.com.
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3: New York City leaders could soon be seeing bigger paychecks after the city council approved a significant salary increase for top elected officials. Correspondent John Scott reports.
9: Under the plan, the salary of Mayor Zoran Mamdani, a Democratic socialist, would rise by about $47,000 a year, while city council members would also receive substantial raises. The increases follow recommendations from the city's Quadrennial Advisory Commission. Mamdani and the council's speaker say they do not plan to take the extra money. If the raise is approved, Mamdani critics say they will watch closely to see if, in fact, the Democratic Socialist does take extra pay. John Scott reporting.
3: Gun owners are closely watching what happens next in Colorado. A new Colorado law requiring permits, training courses, fees, and government approval before certain firearm purchases is raising concerns among gun owners. A major rupture has emerged between two tech heavyweights.
10: Apple has filed a lawsuit against OpenAI. It's accusing the ChatGPT maker of stealing trade secrets. Apple seeking to build its own hardware for ChatGPT, but in the suit filed in a federal court in California, Apple says the theft is part of a coordinated pattern of misconduct by OpenAI at an institutional level. Two former Apple employees who now work for OpenAI are also named as defendants. OpenAI did not immediately respond to requests for comment. I'm Ben Thomas.
3: Renewable energy allies are trying to ensure that massive data centers will be powered by climate-friendly sources. Lawmakers in states with stronger climate policies don't want data centers to hinder their goal of slashing planet-warming greenhouse gas emissions. Legislation in New York would require bigger data centers to get at least 90% of the...
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1: Morning, Glory, and evening, Grace, America. I'm Hugh Hewitt. That music means it's time for the Hillsdale Dialogue. Dr. Larry Arn is in the house, president of Hillsdale College, enjoying his summer in Michigan after he returned from the Hillsdale cruise. I'm not sure where he went on the cruise. I think it was Norway. Did you go to England? Did you go to the United Kingdom at all, Dr. Arn?
2: I did go. I, of course, always go and see my wife's family. And my friend Roger Kimball bought dinner for me and my wife and her brother and sister and sister-in-law. And so that was a wonderful culture experience because Roger's a very cultured man, but also very American. So they got another look at America. It was fun.
1: I'd be very afraid to have dinner with Roger Kimball because he's very, very smart. And I think that would show that I'm not. Where did you dine with Mr. Kimball?
2: Well, that was the thing. See, I was going to buy the dinner, but we dined at the Garrick Club, to which he has reciprocal rights. And the Garrick Club is from the 1830s, named for the actor, still somewhat famous, called somebody named Garrick. And so, you know, many famous people were and are members of it. And it's entertainment is the theme, but distinction is the rule. So
1: is the food any good?
2: It was good. It was very good. Roger recommended the toffee something dessert. That was really good, but it was all good. And it's a London club, a famous old London club. And I'd never been in it before and didn't know much about it. But it's cool. It's, you know, we ran into Lord Hannon there, Daniel Hannon.
1: I
2: remember the European Parliament. So we were rubbing shoulders with the great and the near great.
1: Well, I wanted to begin today's program by looking forward to July 17th when the United Kingdom will get, I believe, its seventh prime minister in 8 years in the form of the former mayor and now member of Greater Manchester, Andy Burnham, who is replacing the rather unpopular, and that's putting it mildly, Keir Starmer. Now, I want to read to you from The Guardian, which is a left-wing newspaper, about Mr. Burnham. It says, it's not entirely clear how Burnham will navigate the limits of the Labour Party and bring his unique brand of politics to the revolving door post that would make him the seventh prime minister in a decade. He'll lay out his economic vision in a speech soon. At the moment, Andy Burnham is being almost held up as a folk hero that will save British politics, said Matthew Flinders, politics professor at the University of Sheffield. The tide is changing, and the big issue for Andy Burnham is that when the world suddenly moves against him and he becomes a folk devil, how will he sustain the pressure? He is genuinely and generally understood to be to the left of Keir Starmer, which is not hard to be in the Labour Party of the United Kingdom. That means to me he's bound to fail, but what's it mean to you, Dr. Arn?
2: Well, I don't know much about him, of course, but I've been reading up and hearing all the time because, you know, my wife is English and she follows the British press, and I do some. First of all, he's probably formidable. He's a serious man. You know, he's a worker. He's from the north, where he actually, his constituency is 30 miles from where my wife grew up. Manchester is one of the great cities in the north. He just won a parliamentary by-election there, and Labour's not doing well in those by-elections generally. He's a socialist. He calls himself a business-friendly socialist.
1: Yeah.
2: He's made some important part of his career fighting for the north of England and against the south of England, where all the people live and where all the money is. And so he's got some folk hero chops because of that. By all accounts, he's energetic. Starmer mostly just seemed confused. And I think it'll be different that he doesn't seem confused all the time. Now, The Guardian is very right. They're broke. And, they had resignations. One of the immediate provocations of Starmer's fall was that the defense minister and a couple of senior defense officials resigned because Labor made a commitment to spend 3% of gross domestic product on defense, and they're coming in at 2.6, and they have no track toward 3% right now. And Starmer has warned Burnham in public not to borrow any money for defense. It's not easy for Britain to borrow money. We're the only ones in the world that can borrow more money than we ought to, but we really do. And so Burnham has mentioned war bonds. They had, when they were in the transition to net zero, which has been disastrous for Britain, in which they've incurred enormous costs, and they're not going to get there by the deadline, which was 2030, I think. And so they did some green bonds to help pay for that, and now they're talking about war bonds. But I'll mention, it's sad, right, that they've got an immigration problem, and what the problem is that there's lots of people in the country who don't feel themselves British or respect its laws. Some of the members of the Starmer cabinet are very violently green, and so they found a bunch of natural gas up in Lancashire. Manchester is in Lancashire. My wife grew up in Lancashire in the north, a famous county where the War of the Roses was heavily fought with Yorkshire. They found a bunch of natural gas there, and they had a bunch of wells, and a year ago or so, they poured concrete down those wells.
1: Oh, my gosh.
2: They're not going to. So, and, you know, energy costs are the highest in Europe, in Britain. So they're, you know, it's a mess, and it's sad. But I have to say a good word for them, too, because I did go to a conference, Heritage and Claremont Institute put it on, and I was asked to be the keynote speaker because I happen to be in town. And there's a guy named Danny Keegan. Danny Kruger is his name. And I didn't know anything about him. But he has left the Tory party and joined the Reform Party, and he gave a simply beautiful speech. And he said, we haven't had a strategy in Britain since the Suez Canal crisis in 56, I think it was, where we, by the way, thwarted them in an attack on Nasser, who was in the grip of the Soviet Union at the time. And we got to make one. And what should it be? He said, Britain is still Britain, and it can recover. And if it recovers, it's not a rival to the United States, but it can be the most important nation in Europe if we are the indispensable partner to the United States, because the United States has to look east toward China, and we in Europe have to handle Russia. And if we do that with that division of labor, we can do both at a manageable cost. And I just thought the speech was just lovely.
1: He's right. I'm glad to hear that there's optimism. I always remind myself when Thatcher took over, it was very bleak after the Heath years in the Conservative Party, and then it just was bleak. And now I'm of the opinion that it doesn't have to be bleak. Maybe they can turn it around, but they can't turn it around if they don't send us any ships when we're in a fight with Iran. If they simply declare neutrality, you can't turn it around if you're a neutral.
2: Well, and they don't. I mean, if you read the British press, which I do a little, there's a problem. Do they have any ships they can send there? Because a lot of their ships are not in working order, and you got to have a bunch to keep one on the station all the time. And so it's a sad, they're in a poor state. And I was corresponding over the weekend with my student, Jillian Melcher, who writes for the Wall Street Journal, and I can tell you something she wrote to me because she's published it. There's a big sense of danger in Europe, that Russia is aggressive, Ukraine has cost them a lot, but they're still aggressive, and they're developing means to attack other countries, and they're not able to do anything about it. They're not doing anything about it. He's been worrying about it. Except if voices like Mr. Kruger get in the majority, then maybe they will do something about it. I hope so.
1: Well, When we come back next week to Winston Churchill's World War II memoir, we'll revisit the fact that Britain's been in a bind before and it was able to emerge. But they had an empire then. And then they had a commonwealth. And now they're kind of on their own except for us. So let's hope they turn towards us. Don't go anywhere, America. I'll be right back with Dr. Larry Arnn, president of Hillsdale College, all things Hillsdale at hillsdale.edu. 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The Q-

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10: Welcome back, America, to the Hillsdale Dialogue. I'm Hugh Hewitt. My guest is the president of Hillsdale College, Dr. Larry Arnn. Now, we're about to talk about the MOU and Iran and the United States, but we are pre-taping this a week early because of my and Dr. Arnn's schedules, and therefore we're guessing as to what may have happened from the talks underway in Qatar between Witkoff and Kushner and a variety of different people, maybe the Iranians, maybe not. But we are guessing on a big subject, Dr. Arnn. You were abroad when the fighting broke out again. What do you think is ahead between our country and Iran?
11: Well, it's the best I can make of it. First of all, it's likely that there's a long road to travel still with Iran. it'd be, you know, wouldn't it be a wonderful world if we were in a position to ignore them? And, you know, they're dangerous. And if they get nuclear weapons and a long missile, and their missiles are getting longer now, they can reach, they fired some in this conflict that reached far enough that if they'd gone in a different direction, they could have reached Western Europe. Well, that's a problem, right? Because they're intense people and crazy, despotic, zealous. It's a problem. And they're located in that place that means that half the world's oil or something goes through there. So it's a long-term problem. What I make of it right now is that the president hoped that he could address it decisively in a few weeks, and he has, you know, Iran is much weaker than it was. You have to call this a victory. I mean, it's amazing how much we've reduced them. We haven't destroyed them, and that means that they may come back, and that'll go on for a while. I like it. I said this. You said that you hadn't heard anybody say it before, so I'll say it again. I like it that when he set out to do it, he justified what he did entirely in the interest of the United States. He didn't say, we're going to bring democracy to Iran. You said that about Iraq. And that's a recognition that that's, first of all, not our job. The Declaration of Independence says government exists to protect our rights, and that all governments should exist with the consent of their governed. And that's the foreign policy of the American Revolution. And so you act according to your interest. And that's one reason why Trump is able to maneuver. And he does seem to be maneuvering a lot. He's looking for a ceasefire. He's looking to calm it down. He's hurt their power a lot. And they hit us and we hit him back. And if that keeps on, that'll keep on. I would guess that there's going to be a lull in a long-term conflict here right soon. But we'll see about that guess.
10: Well, maybe because we've been reading the Churchill memoirs, and we have just finished in recent weeks the phony war period that ended, that began after the invasion of Poland was concluded and before the invasion of France by the Nazis had begun, a period of indecision, tentativeness, alarm on some parts, defeatism on other parts. I think we're in kind of a phony war, at least until after the election, because the president doesn't want to try obtain the Congress, either the House or the Senate majorities, with gas prices at $5 a gallon or $6 a gallon, and that's prudent. I think that's prudent. But I have no prediction after the election. Am I overreading the pause there, Dr. Arndt?
11: No, I think he's left himself some flexibility, and he's using it, and those are part of the reason. Also, it's not, you know, Rome wasn't built in a day. And Iran is not going to be reformed in a day. It's a deep problem. And see, Iran by itself is one thing. Iran wedded to China and Russia is a more formidable thing.
10: Very much.
11: It isn't the end of the world, but it could be. And so he's maneuvering, and that's what he should be doing, in my opinion. Let me state a general theory. I've been thinking about it a lot lately. London, I was asked to give a talk under the title, and I didn't make up the title, Washington, Standing on the Shoulders of Giants, Washington, Churchill, and the Anglo-American Alliance. And I got to thinking about that and realized that the immediate effects of the career of George Washington and the immediate effects of the career of Winston Churchill as regards Britain and America are simply opposite.
10: Yes.
11: What George Washington did.
10: What an odd title.
11: Yeah, but I liked it, and I made a virtue of it because I actually believed that those two men, roughly speaking and adjusting for conditions, meant the same thing in the world. What Washington did was deprive Britain of an empire the size of the Roman Empire at its peak and refused to set foot on British soil afterwards. And so he was, you know, and then he was neutral in the wars that followed between Britain and our ally in our Revolutionary War, France. So he looked after the interests of the United States. That is also what I think Winston Churchill did. But you have to adjust for some big facts. One of them is Britain is an island, cannot feed itself with its own food, has to trade, built an empire mostly by accident, seldom by conquest, and And then he's living in a world that's dominated by amazing achievements in modern science that make the world safer and healthier and more dangerous and deadly. And totalitarian nations armed with weapons of mass destruction, totalitarian movements at home. And so what do you do? Well, what he did, and I can, you know, I've written a book that purports to prove this and think it does. What he did was look to the interest of the of Britain first, and that required broad thinking. And I think that's what we have to do, too. And we have to go in that order all the time. We have to think about the interest of the United States. We have to restrain our enemies when they're dangerous to us. We are not going to try to govern them.
10: Amen on that. So, and with that, we will return in a moment. Don't go anywhere, America. But I do want to step in for a moment and say, we are running a campaign for Venezuela with food for the poor. I would urgently ask you to please visit my website, hughhewitt.com. Go to the top. The banner is there. Our friends at Food for the Poor handling all the money. Absolutely fabulous organization. Been at work in and around Venezuela for decades. Began as a Catholic organization, now Protestant, ecumenical. They work through churches. When you send your tax-deductible gift from $50, $75, $100, it gets right down there. 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The banner at the top says, Help Venezuela. 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Food for the Poor is working hard. Thanks to them, and thanks to you at the top of my list. 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
12: SRN News, I'm Mary Rhodes. A widespread and dangerous heat wave is building across the U.S. with triple-digit highs expected in the Southwest and Great Plains this weekend. The heat will spread eastward under a dome of high pressure that meteorologists say could trap oppressive temperatures for a week or more in as much as two-thirds of the continental U.S. Temperatures will be about 15 to 25 degrees warmer than normal in many areas, including at night. U.S. and Iranian leaders have exchanged threats as their interim deal to end the war faces new challenges. President Trump threatened further missile attacks on Iran after calls for his assassination during the funeral of Supreme Leader Ayatollah Ali Khamenei. Iran's new Supreme Leader, Khamenei's son, vowed on Saturday to avenge his father's death. This is SRN News.
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13: Foundations of Freedom. A look at America's founding principles and the leaders who shaped our nation.
14: When Abraham Lincoln was elected president in 1860, America stood on the edge of collapse. Over the next 4 years, the Civil War claimed more than 700,000 lives and tested whether our republic could endure. As the war drew to a close, Lincoln looked beyond victory. He looked toward healing. In his second inaugural address, he challenged the nation. Let us strive on to bind up the nation's wounds, to achieve and cherish a just and lasting peace. Lincoln understood that preserving the greatest experiment in self-government required more than winning a war. It required the character to restore what had been broken. More than 160 years later, America still faces division. The question is not whether we'll disagree. The question is whether we still have the wisdom and the character to heal together.
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10: The interests of America, that's where Dr. Arne was when we left off in the last segment of the Hillsdale Dialogue, all things Hillsdale at hillsdale.edu, all of our prior conversations at hughforhillsdale.com. You leave the country for a couple of weeks, Dr. Arne, and three communists get elected as their Democratic nominees in New York. So I really don't think you should leave again. I am using the communist word because our president uses it, and I've listened to the three people. And for all intents and purposes, the Democratic Socialists of America are anti-Western, anti-American, anti-Israel, and anti-Semitic. That puts them very close, if not actually four square with communists. What do you make of this, and there may be more in your state, in Minnesota, there may be more radicals nominated by the Democrats before we know it. What do you make of what's going on there?
11: Well, it's dangerous and it's big, right? I there are a lot of causes for it. You have to sort of give a history of the American society since the 60s, probably. I heard a talk by your friend and mine, Brian Westbury, on the cruise that was simply riveting, and it helps to explain young people today. The talk was about the Federal Reserve, and come to find out, I didn't know this, since in the last 18 years, that's the time period, the Federal Reserve has tripled the amount of money in circulation in America. That's unprecedented. We never did anything approaching that before. But the next step is money is only valuable for what it can buy. And so that means money gets allocated to the goods available. Whatever there is to buy, that's where the money has to go finally. That's why inflation is a monetary phenomenon. Well, all that money got allocated to assets, and it benefited very greatly people who own assets, which would be boomers, you and me, right? Yep. And our assets have climbed in value greatly. And that hurts people who don't have any, the young. And so what they look out on now is housing prices that are through the roof, and they don't see a future. And look, the government has its hands on half the economy. And so socialism is just, what about the other half? And I think that that's, and he said, Brian Westbury, who's been on your show a lot.
10: You should have a lot.
11: By the way, he's
10: a very smart guy.
11: He's in really good form these days. It was just a riveting and shocking talk. And he closed it by speaking of his son, who graduated a couple of months ago from Hillsdale College. He said, you Gen Z types must hate us boomers. And his son does not hate him. His son's actually going to work for him, with him. But he said, you're darn right, Dad. We do. So there's something going on there that, you know, a lot of this stuff is provoked by dysfunction in the United States.
10: It's interesting to reflect, Larry, on how we would have had that conversation with our fathers. I don't know your dad, but my dad came back from the war and went to school and finished school and got married and bought himself a house for $13,500 and built a life. But a house cost $13,500 when he bought it in 1961. That's different now. And I think they came back to a land of opportunity, not scarcity, because there were fewer rules and productivity was higher on the basic goods.
11: That's it.
10: That's it.
11: Yeah, my daddy was a school teacher, first one in our family to go to college. Went to college on the GI Bill, and he was waiting to go to Japan. He didn't go abroad. He was training to go to Japan if the atomic bomb had not dropped. Well, when my father died, he left an estate of $150,000. He had a good retirement from 30 years of teaching, and his last mortgage payment, which he had made 4 or 5 years before, was $88. He had nine acres and a fair house in Pocahontas, Arkansas, right?
10: So that is remarkably similar. Though my dad got to Japan, not in time for the war. He loved Truman because he didn't have to invade Japan, but he occupied it. They're probably born in around the same time, 23. A different world because the country was productive and you could build. You could build a life on 9 acres in Arkansas or an acre in Ohio, and it was possible. I just don't know if that's... We'll talk about that on the other side. The DSA is tapping into that, but it doesn't work. Their solution does not work. We'll find out what Brian Westbury had to say about that when we come back. Stay tuned.
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9: Welcome back, America. I'm Hugh Hewitt. The Hilldale Dialogue is underway. All things Hilldale at hilldale.edu, as I'll tell you after the break, after Dr. Arne is gone. But I do want to say to you, Dr. Arne, tell us what Brian Westbury's, who is a very brilliant man, recipe for recovery is, because it's not envy of generations. In fact, you could change the law to make it easier for the boomers to leave their assets to the Gen Zers and the millennials. Right now, the government confiscates a lot of that, which is insane. It's absolutely insane.
10: Yeah. Well, the prescription is the old homespun prescription. We have to work our way out of this.
9: Yeah.
10: Brian likes the Fed chairman, Warsh. Thinks that he's got the root of the matter in him. And he thinks that we need solid money and we need to a revival of work and effort and innovation. You know, what I believe is the, like, I've been thinking a lot about China and its military and stuff like that. And I think we have an asset that China cannot duplicate. And the asset has a name. The name is three. Palmer Luckey, Elon Musk, Alex Karp, Peter Thiel, people like them.
9: Yep.
10: Right? They just think up ways that are, you know, and you don't know where they're coming from. And so the trouble with socialism is it conscripts all that and thereby stifles it. So we have to produce and grow. And young people need work, right? Like, what you know, the kids who graduate from college do pretty well when they leave, right? Well, one reason for that, I mean, they're smart and they're, you know, all that. That's very important. They're used to working. You got to work. And you got to, you know, you got to work. And so we there's no question that we can work this ourselves out of this mess and even rapidly. But we can't do it by that path because that path is more of what's killing us.
9: That path being we cannot gift ourselves out of this, as Mayor Mamdani is attempting to do in New York with his promise of free buses and city-run grocery stores. Well, we remember what was in the stores in the Soviet Union. More importantly, he just imposed rent control on 1 million-plus units. And you and I know from our California days when we were opining and arguing against rent control in Santa Monica and other places, it never does anything except destroy the existing housing stock, as landlords will not invest in what they cannot control. It's like rule number one, but can the Democratic Party be reawakened to what it believed in, even as recently as Jack Kennedy? Because that's not that long ago.
10: Well, events and persuasion and votes, right? In other words, I mean, look, we're in a mess in the West and in America, and maybe we won't get out of this mess. We just sort of know how, right? And will we do that? I think that's up to us. And it and as for predicting the future of the Democratic Party, when we're old now, right? So we've watched Ronald Reagan get elected when we were young, and we've watched two guys named Bush get elected. And both times there were a plethora of our articles saying, now the Democratic Party will reform. They took a beating. Now they'll reform. They don't. And the reason is they're gripped in it. Some of them, right, are gripped in an ideology, and it gets fuel in part by dysfunction in society. And there's always dysfunction in society. And my own view is that it's made worse by the government and its consumption and its regulation and its interference. And we need a people that work and support themselves and feel like they ought to do that. I mean, goodness, if you worry about the national debt, add to that the problem of babies. You know, we need to form. Gen Z, apparently, they're not dating, and let alone getting married and having babies. And that's, you know, I end up talking to students a lot about marriage because I have good marriage and it's sort of visible in the town. And they always want to talk about that. How does that work, right? Well, it's a partnership, and it completes the members of it. And they both have to value it like that. And then they have to think of the responsibilities that come from, because there is this one high, sacred, difficult responsibility that's available to every human being, and that is have a child and raise it. Have a bunch, better, right? And then what'll happen, you know? I know all about your children and your grandchildren and your noble military offspring and in-laws, right? And I know all about that because that's important to you and Mrs. Hewitt. And
9: very,
10: my wife and I, what is, you know, yeah, what is our relationship? 46 years of marriage now. Today, after I do this, I'm going to complete building a mud kitchen in my workshop for my two grandchildren. And then I'm making picture frames to frame some drawings that our wonderful daughter, Alice, the architect, who just had a child, her first, We got to put them up on the wall, right? That's our marriage. After 46 years, it's about children and grandchildren. And we have work to do in common, too, because, you know, I run the college and we have

0: in common that are naturally socialized, and then the many, many things we do not do in common, like, for example, marry our spouses and raise our children and live in our homes, right? And we need that. And you need to produce that to have a human life.
1: And that is the secret, though. Next week, you're going to have to tell me what a mud kitchen is. We don't have time today, but that is it. No wonder Hilltale College students are not only successful, but they marry at a higher rate and have more children than does the average college student in America. That's a guess, but I'm pretty much willing to wager a lot on that guess. Dr. Larry Arnn of Hilltale College, thank you. Next week, back to Churchill.
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1: 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We are a religious nation, and indeed John Adams said this country was built for a moral and religious people and would not survive without it. Now, there's a plethora of different faith traditions out there. Even within my own family, we've got like four. But that's fine. It doesn't matter. We all pray to the God that is out there and in the universe, and Freedom 250 is hoping they can encourage everyone every day to spend 10 minutes praying for our nation's leaders. That was something that was routine in the old days, something I've always

0: done for our presidents, occasionally for other people, but I've always done it for our presidents. 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Sounds like a lot. It's not really. You really can have a cup of coffee and look out the window and just start saying, President Trump, Vice President Vance, bless and keep is the shortest prayer I know. Bless and keep Senator Thune. Bless and keep Senator Schumer. Yep, you pray for both parties. Bless and keep everyone who's running for office. 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Bless and keep the person that you most like. But go to AmericaPrays.com today. Second thing I want to tell you about is the story of everything. Why do you want to pray to God? Because there is a God. There is an intelligent designer. And boy, did the Discovery Institute nail it. TheStoryOfEverything.film/you. That's the movie I've been telling you about for about a month. I saw it in D.C. a month ago. TheStoryOfEverything.film/you is everything you need to actually understand the movie and understand what's behind the movie and the history of science and what the amazing century of science we have been through point to, which is that the universe has a lot of questions in it, but in science, the one big question, is there an intelligence behind the universe, both macro and micro? The answer is everything, and Dr. Stephen Meyer, other respected scientists, tell you all about it, whether it's the information code buried in the DNA or the cosmos, which is remarkably fine-tuned. Find out all about it at thestoryofeverything.film/you. Finally, I'm in the Relief Factor studio. As you stay tuned for Larry Elder on the Salem News Channel, most of these radio affiliates, certainly the Salem Radio Network. Remember, Relief Factor brings us to you. I take it every day. I took it in hour number one. I remind you in hour two and three that they're running a special for the rest of July, the patriotic price of $17.76, because we've begun our 250th year. All right, we just started it. 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Thank you, Adam. Thank you, Harley. Thank you, Dwayne. 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
2: Hello, I'm David Jeremiah. And after 250 years, America has much to celebrate. But this time is also a moment to seek the Lord, because the hope of a nation is not found merely in outward strength, but in hearts that are turned toward God. 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That is where lasting strength begins. So as we thank God for America's past, let us also ask Him for spiritual renewal in our future. May He lead us, strengthen us, and pour out His blessing on this land we so dearly love.
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3: News this hour from Town Hall, I'm Mary Rose. The U.S. and Iranian leaders traded further threats on Saturday as the interim deal to end the war buckles under repeated crossfire in the Middle East. President Trump threatened further missile attacks against Iran after it did not submit to U.S. demands to declare the Strait of Hormuz open. Global oil demand is set to decline this year for the first time since 2020.
4: The International Energy Agency expects a drop of about 1 million barrels per day in 2026. This decline is due to higher oil prices and supply disruptions caused by the U.S.-Iran conflict. In May, global demand fell to 97.9 million barrels per day. China reduced its oil purchases, cutting consumption by almost 6 million barrels per day. Meanwhile, U.S. gasoline use increased despite high prices. A fragile ceasefire allowed some oil to exit the Strait of Hormuz, stabilizing prices. John Scott reporting.
3: A federal appeals court has struck down a Texas law that granted in-state college tuition rates to illegal aliens. Correspondent Ken Lorman reports.
5: The Fifth Circuit Court of Appeals has ruled Texas's 2001 DREAM Act unconstitutional, finding it conflicts with federal law. The act allowed certain illegal alien students to pay in-state tuition rates at Texas public colleges and universities. The court said the benefit was not equally available to out-of-state American citizens. The ruling is expected to force schools to reclassify affected students as out-of-state and could trigger similar legal challenges in other states. Ken Lorman reporting.
3: Graham Plattner has submitted his paperwork to formally withdraw from Maine's U.S. Senate race. More on these stories at townhall.com.
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3: A new AP NORC poll finds that many Jewish Americans feel unsafe in the United States, with many saying they feel less safe than before the Hamas attack on Israel, October 7th of 2023.
7: The findings highlight the vulnerability that many Jewish adults in the U.S. feel as bipartisan support for Israel erodes and significant divides emerge within the Jewish community about what constitutes anti-Semitism, particularly when it comes to protesting Israel. About 3 in 10 say that they or members of their household have experienced physical assault, verbal assault, online harassment, or demanding property because of their Jewish background in the last year.
3: Crews are draining the Lincoln Memorial's reflecting pool again as President Trump's problem-plagued effort to renovate the site pushes past its initial July the 4th deadline. The president initially suggested his renovations would last a century. Breaking news and analysis, townhall.com. A July 4th boat trip, an 18-year-old black teen's death, and a family's search for answers in the Deep South. Correspondent Julie Walker reports.
8: 18-year-old Nolan Xavier Wells took a July 4th boat trip with friends to an island off Mississippi's Gulf Coast. He ended up dead. His parents want answers. Mom Christine Wansley.
9: We just want to know what happened. And why our baby didn't come home.
8: Wells was reported missing that night and found dead 2 days later. Authorities believe he drowned. His family is skeptical and says they recovered his cell phone with deleted messages. I'm Julie Walker.
3: Volkswagen has reported weak sales numbers with significant drop in China. The company said Friday plans to cut its model lineup by nearly half. Volkswagen said group sales fell from 8.6% in the second quarter to just under 2.1%. More on these stories at Town Hall.
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16: 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Welcome to the program. No victor crabs allowed because we've got a country to save. 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
6: 888-971-SAGE, 888-971-7243. Larry Elder. Later on, we're going to talk about Graham Plattner. He is formally dropping out of the race on Monday. That's setting the stage for the main Democrats to choose a successor in their effort to unseat Susan Collins, the longtime Republican senator from Maine. And coming up, we're going to talk to a former member of Black Lives Matter who saw the light. Right now, we're talking about a new poll showing Jews have a more positive view of Zohran Mamdani than they do among Bibi Netanyahu. Mamdani, of course, famously says that he would arrest Bibi Netanyahu if Netanyahu set foot in New York City for allegedly being a war criminal. Mamdani refers to Israel as an apartheid state, accuses Israel of committing genocide. Supports boycott, divest, sanction, which Chuck Schumer calls anti-Semitic, but he's never referred to Mamdani as being anti-Semitic. Jewish adults have a more favorable view of him, 44%, than they do among Bibi Netanyahu, 33%. There is a distinction between secular Jews and religious Jews. Religious Jews overwhelmingly support Bibi Netanyahu. We're listening to a debate, a Israeli-Palestinian at the Oxford Union is challenging the idea that Israel is an apartheid state. He volunteered for the IDF, did not have to. Only Jews have an obligation to join the IDF. Non-Jews do not. He did. He explains why he did. Continue.
21: Who time us to time kill Arabs and Jews? Now. After a year, I become a commander. I, as an Arab, was a commander over Jewish soldiers in the IDF. Take that, apartheid. You're talking about apartheid. I gave orders to Jewish soldiers to do exactly what an Arab IDF soldiers said to do. And then, and as I said, you keep shouting shame. I'm proud of that. Proud of that. Proud of that. Proud of that. I do want the time when they shout shame. Now, here's the thing. I'm going to actually give you a point. One time I was in a lecture, and I gave exactly this point where I said, I'm an Arab. I commanded over Jewish soldiers in the IDF. And then some anti-Israeli zombie get up and says, Yusuf, you are an absolute sucker. You know why? And I said, why? Because once there is no use of you, you're an Arab. The Jews will kick you and throw you to the garbage. That's what has been told to me in front of 500 students. When there is no use of you, the Jews will throw you. Everybody start cheering there from the anti-Israelis, clapping and like having fun. And I say, this is really interesting. Because you know what? I have a story where actually there was no use of me. And in fact, not only there was no use of me, but saving me is putting Jewish lives in danger. Now, according to this anti-Israeli, this is the perfect time. I do need to finish this story. They interrupted me too many times. Now, as I said, this person who said to me that Jews will throw you the garbage, then based on his idea, this is exactly the best time to do it. Throw me to the garbage. But instead of that, four soldiers put me on a stretcher. Yes, because I participated in the Second Lebanon War. Fight Hezbollah, the terrorist organization. And I was injured 4 days before ceasefire. At that time when I was injured badly, and knowing that Hezbollah is going to target the rescue mission, the Jewish soldiers there, they should have thrown me to the garbage, according to him. But instead of that, they put me in a stretcher, lifted it up, backed up with another four Jewish soldiers, run 3 kilometers under fire when an RPG goes above your head, and literally bringing me to safety, saving my life. They didn't have to do that according to any theories that you think about. Everybody talking about the relationship between the Arabs and Jews, and let me tell you why I'm so positive, so strong voice about that. Because while you what's going on, I felt it. I smelled it. I tasted it. I saw it. I heard it. It happened to me. You want to lie? Keep lying. But the simple fact is, when you arrive and speak about the apartheid myth, you need to understand that when you talk about apartheid, you either bring facts or you be quiet. Because according to Amnesty International, Israel is making an apartheid regime from the river to the sea, including the 2 million Arab Israelis, which is a blended lie from the river to the sea. Because here, this is me. This is me winning actually an honorary doctorate from the University of Ariel when you talk about academics. This is Salim Zubran, an Arab judge who sent to prison a Jewish prime minister and a Jewish president for committing crimes. Both of them were Jews. An Arab judge sent to prison a Jewish prime minister and a Jewish president to jail. You see this MK? This MK is the most anti-Israeli member of Knesset in Israel. Yet this MK earns $10,000 from the taxpayer. Most of them comes from a Jew. And he has the right to talk about Israel as much as he wants. If he lived in apartheid, he would be in jail right now. And how about Samir Haj Yahya? You know what's so amazing? There's a stereotype. They say the Jews control the money. Jews control the money. Well, guess what? Samir Haj Yahya is an Arab Muslim from the city of Taibe. You know what's so amazing about Samir Haj Yahya? Should I say Dr. Samir Haj Yahya? He was the head of the largest bank in Israel. An Arab Muslim is the head of the largest bank in Israel in a stereotype where you see that the Jews control the money. And how about this guy? I'll finish. I'm going to finish. I'm going to finish.
0: Point of information, absolutely. But I had a point of order.
21: Yeah. Annie, let's take the microphone a little bit. Thank you for that. And I'll try to be less intensive, but you obviously understand how it is important when I stand in front of you knowing my reality, and when there are a bunch of people that never been in Israel and telling me my reality, of course I would be a little bit motivation and talking like this. Let's continue about the Israeli apartheid. Look at this. This is Anan Khalili. He's an Arab Muslim playing for the Israeli football team. Not only that, when he played for the under-19 Israeli soccer team, he finished as the top scorer, where Israel achieved an unbelievable achievement, finishing third in football. This is crazy, I'm telling you. Now, before I finish, here's what you're not going to hear. What you're not going to hear from our nice gentlemen and opponents here, you will not hear them talking about this person. I'm not even sure that they know who is this person. Do you have any idea, Mr. President? Anybody? Anybody has idea who is this? Of course not. You know, this is Islam Hijazi. She was killed with more than 90 bullets by Hamas because she wouldn't give them aid. She was responsible for giving aid. And when Hamas, the terrorists, came to take this aid and she refused, they shot her. You know what's so crazy? They did not deny it. Whoever calling me liar, Hamas did not deny it, you useful idiots. Well, you know, but here's the story. You will never, never, ever talk about it. But here is my last point about the apartheid, about the relationship of the Arabs and the Jews. Does anybody of you even know who they are? Yusuf and Hamza? Yusuf and Hamza are Arab Muslim Israelis who were kidnapped by the terrorist organization Hamas on the 7th of October and still held hostages over 415 days. This is the reality. And if you think, and look at this person here booing the Arab Muslims. So you understand the reality, huh? There is a person here that booing Arab Muslims being held hostage by the terrorist organization Hamas. This is absolutely unbelievable. And this is my last comment, because I know that I've been here because of this interrupting. Now, ladies and gentlemen, by the way, just to let you know, if anybody, because I've heard here someone saying collaborator, I've heard that someone called me here collaborator. I really urge you not to insult Nico Pellet, please. That's one. And second, to refer to the genocide act that you're talking about, there's a reason why all of you, or the majority of you, talking about 40,000. Ask yourself one question. Why you never differentiate between combatants and civilians? Why are you always bringing 40,000, 40,000? Once you start realizing that the IDF managed to eliminate more than 10,000 terrorists, you will understand what something called the ratio in war, unfortunately, that Hamas started. Whether you like it or you don't like it, I know. No, they're booing me and they can't finish. I want to finish.
2: Order.
21: I want to finish.
2: Order.
21: I finish.
2: Could I ask the speaker to conclude?
21: I really want to finish. Guys, I really want to finish. Keep booing me and I'm going to keep going. Okay. Ladies and gentlemen, whether you like it or not, what is happening in Gaza today, what is happening in the war that you
13: and means... And he talks about they're not making a distinction between combatants and civilians, and we'll leave it there. Now, every few years, I run across a documentary that really... 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
13: 888-971-SAGE, 888-971-7243. I am Larry Elder. We are Salem News Channel for 3 days in a row. We've now bombed Iran. Maine Democrats are holding a convention of 600 delegates to choose a successor to Graham Plattner, who will formally withdraw his candidacy on Monday. The trans lover of Tyler Robinson, the alleged assassin of Charlie Kirk, says Robinson was acting erratically after Charlie was killed. Also going to talk about fraud that the Secretary of Education has uncovered K through 12. All of this and more, 888-971-SAG. But first, it is my pleasure to welcome to you a PragerU personality, commentator, has over 2.7 million followers, various platforms, which amounts to 1 billion annual views. He is a former member of Black Lives Matter. Please welcome to the program Xavier DeRousseau.
5: Hello, thanks for having me.
13: Xavier, you hear that applause for you?
5: I do. I love it.
13: I mean, what a name. Xavier DeRousseau. You have a name like that, Xavier, you have to be one of two things, either a painter who specializes in the Renaissance period or a drug dealer. There's nothing in the middle.
5: Well, I'll say one of those runs in my family, but I'll let you guess which one.
13: Xavier, talk to us a little bit about your background. I understand you used to belong to Black Lives Matter. Why and what happened?
5: Yeah, so I grew up in a very left-wing household. I would say it was borderline Marxist. And I spent my entire life being told just in this tiny cornfield redneck town that I grew up in that I needed to view everything through the lens of race. So as I was trying to find myself, feeling like I was too black for the white kids, too white for the black kids, eventually it got to the point where I was a BLM activist long before it was even popular. And as a joke, during the pandemic, I was bored and I applied to be on this reality show where I would go on Netflix and essentially teach people how to be a BLM activist. And I was going to make, to prepare for the show, I was going to make a whole series where I debunked PragerU, I debunked Charlie Kirk, all these different prolific figures in the conservative space. And I accidentally debunked myself, so much so that I walked away from the show, I walked away from the BLM movement, and I started speaking out about what I've learned.
13: Tell me where you grew up.
5: So I was born in Southside Chicago, and then I grew up in the middle of nowhere cornfields of central Illinois, a small town called Pontiac.
13: Talk to me about your home life, your mom, your dad.
5: Yeah, so it was definitely an interesting household. Both my parents had two kids when they came together, and then I was the one of the two of them. My dad raised my mom's two kids, and we were, I don't want to say, you know, dirt broke, but we definitely were struggling. I watched my parents struggle most of my life, and I appreciated that they moved to this tiny cornfield town, because I always say it was like Fresh Prince of Bel-Air, but backwards, where my eldest brother got into trouble one time, so our whole family moved to the middle of nowhere because my parents didn't want to see us grow up and be hood rats. But because of that, I was the one, as the youngest in the family, I adapted the most. I adapted the easiest and the most quickly, but the rest of my family, it was very much a culture shock for them to go from Inglewood, Chicago, to this tiny cornfield town where, again, 90% white, very redneck, and only 10,000 people.
13: How did you get along with the whites?
5: So, I can get along with the whites. It's crazy. But, I mean, it was great. Definitely, in retrospect, there were times where I dealt with encounters of racism. There were circumstantial times where people would say things that, to me, that were crazy. But more than anything, it was just kids being ignorant, not really understanding the weight of the racial comments that they would sometimes make to me. But overall, I was really popular. I was really well-liked. I was in 15 clubs. I was in 2 sports. And it was honestly the best thing that my parents could have done for me, putting me in that environment rather than Southside Chicago, where we initially were.
13: If you were popular and embraced by your white friends, what attracted you to Black Lives Matter?
5: It was the identity crisis that I would have, where there would be times where I would just go and be around either my Black family or my Black friends in Chicago, my family, and I was always just, you know, sometimes being chastised because I sounded too white, and I was just so determined to find my identity that I felt like I had to root my identity in my Blackness. I felt like I had to go out of my way to talk about Black history, to talk about Black issues, and to seem like I was with the culture. Just so I didn't feel like I was too ingrained in the quote-unquote white culture that I was growing up in. And then once I got to college, I started just entertaining all the different woke ideas. At the time, Bernie Sanders was running for president, and I was a broke college kid, so anything that was free sounded great to me. So I was supporting Bernie Sanders, and I just kept going on that route. And just locally, I was becoming an activist. I was always talking about Black issues, what I thought was relevant to society online. And I never took it to that next level until I started getting ready, or before actually getting ready for the show, is when everything happened with George Floyd. And once that happened, everybody in my community turned to me. They're like, you're the one who's been talking about this for years. So I just quadrupled down in addition to getting ready to go on that Netflix show.
13: I'm talking to Xavier De Rousseau. He is a PragerUnit personality. Xavier, when you decided to rethink your relationship with Black Lives Matter, how did your Black Lives Matter colleagues deal with you?
5: You know, it was a bit all of the above. What I didn't realize back when I was a liberal was that my more conservative-leaning friends were much more open to our differences of opinion than my liberal friends were. So when I started to tell my more left-wing friends that I was starting to second guess certain things, I was starting to have questions about the organization, I wasn't, you know, that the riots weren't sitting well with me, I had some friends be like, you know, I get those are valid questions, maybe we should look into it. But a lot of them just wholeheartedly rejected me. I was told that I needed to fall in line. I was told that I was sounding like a coon, like a sellout, and that I was buying into the propaganda. And I just kept asking questions, and months kept going by. And the more I started looking into all of these different issues, the more I started to realize that I just did not align with BLM, nor did I align with the Democratic Party anymore.
13: How did you deal with being called a coon and a sellout, and I assume Uncle Tom?
5: Well, by the time that I finally started speaking out about my new change of perspective and my new opinions, I had already accepted at that point that people were going to say the most vile things about me, because I understand that people are really afraid of being just encountered by the truth. And I accepted that I was going to lose some friends. I didn't think it was going to be as aggressive as it was. I didn't realize that I was going to have people calling me a Klan member, and that I was going to be having people, or even in my own family, banning me from coming to certain funerals, telling me that I was a white supremacist. That did catch me off guard. But I knew that I was dead set on a mission of fighting propaganda, and I was willing to deal with all the insults that came with that.
13: We only have 1 minute left in this segment, Xavier. Hope you can stay for another segment. What do you think has been the impact of Black Lives Matter on America?
5: I think it's created a massive amount of division. You know, we got to the point where we could all agree to disagree on certain things. We could laugh. We could make jokes. We could be lighthearted. And then Black Lives Matter just put this hyperfixation on race and all the most irrelevant issues. And unfortunately, we are still dealing with the ripple effect of that division today, as more propaganda has been brought into the BLM umbrella. It's no longer just about race. It's about every single category you can think of, and they will make it somehow, some way, a black person's issue.
13: My guest is Xavier De Rousseau. He is a Prager University personality. We're talking about his conversion from Black Lives Matter into the independent thinker that he is right now. We come back, I want to ask you what you studied in college. I want to ask you what you think the issues are now facing the black community in America. 888-971-SAGE, 888-971-7243. Do not leave town.

0: SRN News, I'm Mary Rose. A widespread and dangerous heat wave is building across the U.S., with triple-digit highs expected in the Southwest and Great Plains this weekend. The heat will spread eastward under a dome of high pressure that meteorologists say could trap oppressive temperatures for a week or more in as much as two-thirds of the continental United States. Temperatures will be 15 to 25 degrees warmer than normal in many areas, including at night. Iran and Oman's foreign ministers have met to discuss the safety of the Strait of Hormuz located between them. It comes after a tense week involving attacks on ships and U.S. retaliation. Oman and Iran agreed to continue talks about the crucial waterway for global oil and gas trade. This is SRN News.
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8: Coming to you live from the Relief Factor studio, here's Larry Elder.
9: I believe that we do need to defund the police insofar as defunding the police is disinvesting in the means of incarcerating someone or killing them on the streets. What if we were to invest in social services? What if we were to invest in public schools? What if we were to invest in public libraries? What would the world look like there? And I think that has to be the way we go. And that means both investing more in these services, and it also means investing less in police.
8: 888-971 SAGE 888-971-7243. I am Larry Elder. We are Salem News Channel. That is Abdul El Sayed, the leading Senate candidate for Democrats in Michigan. saying he wants to defund the police. Now he's backing away from all that, but saying he wants to defund the police. My guess is Xavier DeRousseau, a former member of Black Lives Matter, now a PragerU personality with a very, very big following. Xavier, when you hear somebody like this man talk about defund the police, and you see polls showing that 81% of blacks want the police manpower to remain the same or to be increased, what's your reaction?
10: You know, it just shows that these people want absolute anarchy and that they don't have the best interests of Americans, let alone black Americans, in mind. Because every single black person that you talk to, they want to see increased safety in their neighborhood. And if they don't want to see more safety, it's because they're the ones causing the threats. So when you have someone saying that they want fewer police officers around, there's no logic to that. There's absolutely no positive. There's no net positive to that being the situation. So it's scary to me that we have so many people in our country that are wanting to see us without borders, without law enforcement, and without any kind of common sense policy that anyone with survival instinct would want.
8: Notice he said we need to, quote, invest in schools. He didn't say we need school choice. He said invest in schools. We spend more money than any other country, K through 12, than I think Luxembourg and maybe Switzerland. But everybody else spends, every other country, we outspend them, and we're getting lousy results. Something like 85% of black eighth graders, I know you know this, are neither math nor reading proficient. But he never even suggested school choice, which the Democrats, of course, are adamantly opposed to.
10: And you know what's interesting is not only do we put billions of dollars into our education system, but we have other countries putting billions of dollars into corrupting our education system. And right now we have this epidemic where we have so much focus being on education, but we're being educated, or our youth are being educated on all the wrong things. They're being told to hyperfixate on these different social causes and these different pathways that ultimately lead to socialism and communism, rather than learning how to read. You have so many kids that are graduating. There was even one kid that graduated in Suther school because they graduated with honors without even knowing how to read. So the amount of illiterate people we have going into our society, it's scary, because these are the people that are supposed to be, you know, voting. These are the people who are supposed to be leading our country and being the future of our nation. And when they can't read and they're not educated, they don't have any financial literacy or basic skills to be productive members of society, we end up in a societal collapse. And that's exactly what people on the left and these external threats that we have, that's what they want to see happen to Americans.
8: You know, we have a lot of loud voices, a lot of young loud voices on the left, black voices, people like Jasmine Crockett, people like Joy Reid, people like Don Lemon. I've not heard any of them talk about what I consider to be the number one issue facing America in general, and the black American in particular, and that's a large number of kids who enter the world without a father in the home, married to the mother. I've not heard one thing from any of these people about that. Sonny Hostin, not one word about this.
10: Well, you know, it's very terrifying to see how many kids are growing up without a father, but it's even more terrifying when you realize that whether or not they have a father in the home, these kids are still growing up and not being able to read. And the reason that you don't see these left-wing characters at this point, because they're not even showcasing the real thoughts, you have these characters that are ignoring the real issues in the black community, is because they are just out here for the grift. They know that victimhood is very profitable. And as long as they continue to leverage this idea that black people are these oppressed victims, that's going to keep funding their pockets and getting them elected into offices. And Jasmine Crockett in particular makes me so frustrated, because never in my life have I seen someone code switch backwards. I can understand why people code switch when they're around their more casual friends or their family members, that they might use more slang, they might, you know, dabble into the jargon and slur their words a little bit. But Jasmine speaks so eloquently and showcases her education when she's behind the scenes, but then whenever she's around, you know, professional people and supposed to conduct herself with decorum, she gets on stage and starts acting like a babbling ghetto idiot. And that, to me, is the most shameful thing that you can do to young black girls who are looking up to her. They should be looking up to someone that is leading by example, not leading by an example that's going to drive them into poverty and to, you know, just a very unsuccessful lifestyle. And Jasmine knows that.
8: Well, Xavier, we're going to have to leave it there. I know you are having a huge impact. I'm sure you're red-pilling a lot of people, changing a lot of minds. And I just want to encourage you to just keep on going. I really, really am impressed. Xavier DeRousseau, Prager University personality, 2.7 million followers on various platforms. Xavier, thank you for taking the time. We appreciate it.
10: It was an honor to be here.
8: Our founders believed that freedom wasn't just a word, it was a way of life. 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
17: Together we'll stand, divided we'll fall. 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
8: 888-971-SAGE, 888-971-7243. I am Larry Elder. We are Salem News Channel. In earthquake ravaged Venezuela, the search continues for victims who incredibly might still be alive. We're talking 14 days after being trapped in debris from collapsed buildings following two devastating earthquakes. There are still several million tons of debris in most affected parts of Venezuela, and neighbors are helping their friends search for relatives by digging in the rubble themselves. Listen to this update from Canadian Broadcasting. Miracles are still happening amidst these collapsed buildings.
19: There are believed to be about five people who were in a barbershop when the earthquake hit on June 24th, those twin earthquakes that rocked this part of Venezuela. And there are people here holding on to this thread of hope that they may still, after this earthquake, they still believe there's this small sliver of a chance. There's people reporting that they've heard voices. And
8: 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That's 855-918-4673. 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I am really deeply moved and impressed. 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We're going to talk about Graham Platner, formally going to withdraw his candidacy on Monday, but first, Mark is in Los Angeles. Mark, always nice to hear from you.
20: Good. Thank you, Larry. Why don't you tell me, I'm pretty sure I know why, but why don't you tell me why you hate the Obamas?
8: Hate is a really strong word. I don't hate them. Do I dislike their policy? Do I dislike his policies? Do I dislike the race card he's been playing? Do I dislike the way Michelle Obama, beginning of every year, came out and talked about the gap between what men and women are being paid for doing the very same work, which is a lie? I think that they've done a lot of damage to the country. I really think Obamacare has done a lot of damage to the country. I think the stimulus package did a lot of damage to the country. I think the so-called Iran deal did a lot of damage to the country. I think that they were probably, I think Obama was probably one of the worst presidents we have ever had. You've heard me say this before, Mark. I don't know why you're asking this. I was in Boston in 2004 when this young man from Illinois, then a state senator, skinny guy with kind of funny ears and a funny name nobody could pronounce, came out and gave an amazing speech and talked about how there's no blue America, there's no red America, there's just one America, United States of America. People went nuts. There's no black America, there's no white America, there's just one America. People went nuts. That's the man that people thought they hired. The man had a 70% approval when he walked into the Oval Office the third week of January 2009. For the next 8 years, one race card after another, after another, after another, to the point where both blacks and whites thought race relations got worse when he left 8 years later, when both of them thought race relations would improve when he walked into the Oval Office. He did a great deal of damage. The guy played the race card. Somebody who grew up with in a mixed relationship, his white grandparents took care of him. And here he is talking about how much racism there is in America. It is BS. It's nonsense. And he, in my opinion, encouraged a whole bunch of people like Jasmine Crockett, Joy Reid, and all these people, Sonny Hostin, to go BMW about how much racism there is in America, in part because of what Barack Obama said and did. So I intensely dislike what he did to this country. Intensely.
20: Okay. So, if that is all the case, and you're going just with facts, then why would you not have said, when Donald Trump, and you're going to give me the Hillary explanation, assuming she did that, why didn't you say anything when Trump always said...
8: You're talking about the birther stuff. I most certainly did. I said it's a waste of time, a waste of energy. I said this man is from here. And Donald Trump ultimately conceded that he is from here. But you pointed this out, because you know what I'm going to say, Mark. It was Hillary's campaign that started it. And don't go by me. Go by that book called Game Change, written by John Heilman and Mark Helperin. And they both covered the 2008 campaign. And it was Hillary Clinton's campaign that put that rumor out. It was her henchman named Sidney Blumenthal who did it. And when Obama chose her to be Secretary of State, she wanted to bring him along. And the Obama administration refused because they were very angry at this guy for pushing this fake rumor.
20: Okay, so let's just say for argument this is all 100% true.
8: It is 100% true.
20: What then? Okay, wouldn't that make Donald Trump either an idiot, I'll let you choose for me, or a worse human being?
0: It makes him wrong. I believe he sincerely thought that Obama was not from here. And keep in mind, I'm saying he was wrong. I'm not. Hillary pushed it. I'm not calling her stupid either. They were wrong. The bureau chief of the McClatchy newspapers, his name is James Asher, said that Sidney Blumenthal told him that Obama was from Africa. He put a reporter on to track down the story, and it came back that it wasn't true. Trump put a lot of money into it, and it came back that it wasn't true. He ultimately said it wasn't true. It'd be one thing if you still saying it's true, but he's not saying that anymore because he was wrong.
20: And he never apologized.
0: No, Trump doesn't apologize for anything. That's how he rolls.
20: Okay, let me ask you two quick questions, same subject.

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7: 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Coming up, Maine Democrats are going to hold a convention of 600 delegates to choose a replacement for Graham Plattner, who will formally drop out on Monday. We're also going to talk about what Trump said about the accusations against Plattner and the trans lover of Tyler Robinson, the alleged assassin of Charlie Kirk, since Robinson was acting erratically after Charlie Kirk was killed. Trump says the Senate needs to get tough and pass the Save America Act. Don Lemon says, I'm proud to be an American, but embarrassed as an American right now. Don't know whether he's talking about Trump or Jasmine.

0: pocket. Let me just say a thing or two real quickly about what our friend, the magnificent Mark, said about Barack Obama's popularity. He is absolutely right. Surveys have shown that Obama remains one of the most popular recent presidents we've ever had. So what? I care about effectiveness. I care about policies. As far as popularity is concerned, however, if you look at popularity within the party, Donald Trump, until recently, more popular than any other president at this juncture in his second term in decades. The people who love Donald Trump love him and will walk on hot coals for him. More popular than Obama was at this juncture in his second term. Look it up. The other thing that Obama did is put out this lie about the police being systemically racist. And in his second term, because of this rhetoric, he triggered a black man into murdering two New York police officers. Officers Lou and Ramos, as they sat in their car, black guy either told friends or posted on social media his anger over what he thought was a systemic racism against black people, something that Obama pushed when he embraced Black Lives Matter. Another black man killed five officers in Dallas, motivated by the same BS. Another black man killed three officers in Baton Rouge, Louisiana, motivated by the same BS. This is the legacy of Barack Hussein Obama. 888-971-SAGE. Do not leave town.
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2: Foundations of Freedom. A look at America's founding principles and the leaders who shaped our nation.
3: When Abraham Lincoln was elected president in 1860, America stood on the edge of collapse. Over the next 4 years, the Civil War claimed more than 700,000 lives and tested whether our republic could endure. As the war drew to a close, Lincoln looked beyond victory. He looked toward healing. In his second inaugural address, he challenged the nation, "Let us strive on to bind up the nation's wounds, to achieve and cherish a just and lasting peace." Lincoln understood that preserving the greatest experiment in self-government required more than winning a war. It required the character to restore what had been broken. More than 160 years later, America still faces division. The question is not whether we'll disagree. The question is whether we still have the wisdom and the character to heal together.
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4: News this hour from Town Hall, I'm Mary Rose. President Trump with a warning.
5: President Trump taking to his Truth Social page with a clear message for Iran, where leaders have threatened to kill him. The president writing, 1,000 missiles are locked and loaded and aimed at the Islamic Republic of Iran, with thousands more to immediately follow should the Iranian government act on its threat, pronounced in many corners of the globe, to assassinate or attempt to assassinate the sitting president of the United States of America. In this case, me. Orders have already been given, and the U.S. military is ready, willing, and able for a one-year period of time, subject to extension, to completely decimate and destroy all areas of Iran.
4: Correspondent Laura Winters. A close call for a man who was partially sucked out of an airplane window shortly after takeoff on a Ryanair flight from Greece to Germany.
6: Passengers told Greek media many people had fallen asleep or closed their eyes when they heard a loud bang like a tire bursting. Oxygen masks dropped and the plane began to lose altitude. One passenger said people were panicking and screaming, and one passenger was partially sucked out of the window. People seated nearby pulled him back in. A local hospital says the passenger was treated for neck and shoulder injuries and friction burns. About 6 minutes after departure, flight records show the aircraft climbed past 15,000 feet, then immediately descended to about 6,000 feet to burn fuel for 30 minutes before returning to Greece. I'm Ed Donahue.
4: A widespread and dangerous heat wave is building across the U.S. with triple-digit highs expected in the Southwest and Great Plains this weekend. The heat will spread eastward under a dome of high pressure that meteorologists say could trap oppressive temperatures for a week or more in as much as two-thirds of the continental United States. More on these stories at townhall.com.
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4: There's an update on those Newport Beach July 4th riots. Correspondent Ken Lorman reports.
7: Newport Beach experienced shocking July 4th riots involving groups of out-of-town youths who ransacked a supermarket, threw projectiles at police, and were dispersed by mounted officers. There were nearly 400 arrests. Arrest data reveals only 10 locals were involved, with nearly half from Arizona and others from as far away as Canada and the Netherlands. That likely pointing to social media incitement shifting the typical holiday crowds. Ken Lorman reporting.
4: A federal appeals court has struck down a Texas law that granted in-state college tuition rates to illegal aliens. The Fifth Circuit Court of Appeals has ruled Texas 2001 DREAM Act unconstitutional, finding it conflicts with federal law. Breaking news and analysis at townhall.com. Kia America has issued a new recall for nearly 463,000 of its Telluride SUVs.
8: It's urging owners to again park their vehicles outside and away from buildings after several customers reported fires following previous repairs. The recall announced this week by the National Highway Traffic Safety Administration replaces a prior one Kia initiated in 2024. Certain Tellurides from the 2020 to 2024 model years are affected. The front power seat motor of these vehicles may overheat due to a stuck slide knob. To address the hazard, Kia's new fix will be for dealers to install an electronic fuse assembly free of charge. Keith Peters reporting.
4: Apple on Friday accused OpenAI of stealing trade secrets as it seeks to build its own hardware for ChatGPT. More on these stories at townhall.com.
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1: 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From Conroe to Aldine, from Humboldt to Cypress Fairbanks, and all along the North Beltway. 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Larry O'Connor, Mike Gallagher, Alex Marlowe, Scott Jennings, Hugh Hewitt, Larry Elder, Jay Sekulow, and Kevin McCullough are right here. 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
12: 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Welcome to the program. No victocrats allowed because we've got a country to save. 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
0: 888-971-SAGE, 888-971-7243. I am Larry Elder. We are Salem News Channel. Lots of fireworks between Trump cabinet members and the members of Congress that despise the Trump administration and everything it stands for. And, of course, the Graham Plattner defense makes it awfully difficult to keep referring to President Trump as a Nazi when you are trying to get elected to the Senate a guy who actually has a Nazi tattoo on his chest. Chuck Schumer doubled down on his endorsement of Graham Plattner, number 16.
16: You have not said if you're still endorsing Graham Plattner. Are you still supporting Graham Plattner?
17: As I said, I endorsed Graham Plattner. We're going to beat Susan Collins and take back the Senate.
16: Thank you. Do you have any concerns about this?
0: I think he was asked five straight times, wasn't he, number 21?
17: Right here, this young man.
16: On Graham Plattner, are you satisfied with the explanations he's given for the controversies his campaign has faced right now? Are you concerned about what he's doing?
17: I met with Graham Plattner today. We're going to beat Susan Collins and take back the Senate.
16: Are you? So you're saying that Dan Mills, your preferred candidate, and then rattled that she should get back in? You're standing behind Graham Plattner, the clear here?
17: We're going to beat Susan Collins and take back the Senate. Yes.
18: Does Democrats take behind Graham Plattner? Does that hurt the credibility in attacking Ken Paxton?
17: We're going to beat Susan Collins and take back the Senate. Any other subject you got?
0: So a guy with a Nazi tattoo on his chest, we're going to beat Susan Collins and take back the Senate. Guy who refers to rural Americans or racist and stupid, we're going to take back the Senate. Guy who says he joined the military because he wanted to kill people, we're going to take back the Senate. Guy who denigrates American Sniper, Chris Kyle, by claiming that he inflated the number of his kills. Guy who referred to someone killed in the military as a dumb mother effer. Guy who was sending sexually charged text messages to as many as six different women after he got married. Well, you know, it's all about... This is Bernie Sanders, number 18.
19: Are you with the Republican Party?
20: It doesn't matter.
19: Are you talking about morality and corruption with President Trump? Have a nice day.
4: That was quite a moment.
21: Well, I mean, I'll tell you, if I may. There was a mob of media there. Mob of media. Worried about Graham Plattner's marriage and his texts. Meanwhile, we are not talking about why one person in America owns more wealth than the bottom 53%. How often do we discuss that on CNN?
0: Really? We're not discussing how one person is so wealthy, and we're talking about Graham Plattner having a Nazi tattoo on his chest? How irresponsible is that? Here is John Fetterman again, number 19.
22: Out a side door, did not answer any questions, and he left as we are told that he has fundraisers this evening here in Washington. Most Democrats right now are trying to give him the benefit of the doubt. They are siding with them. They say that this race is too important to lose. They must win Maine in order to take back the United States Senate, and they are listening to what he is saying, calling a private matter, when he also says that these are controversies from the past, that he's moved on past these controversies, that he's a changed man, and the like. They're okay with that, those explanations. Except for one Democratic senator. That is Senator John Fetterman of Pennsylvania, who I caught up with about this controversy this afternoon.
23: Who know the daily struggle.
24: What kind of a creeper has been on a decade on a platform like Kick and send a dozen explicit kinds of messages and who knows what else?
22: Would it be better for Democrats if he was not the candidate here?
24: I'm saying it's like... You know, when I was growing up, if someone had a clear Nazi tattoo on them, you probably could conclude that there's a Nazi sympathizer. How, you know, at some point, are you going to continue to defend that or dismiss that?
22: Now, I asked Fetterman how he feels about Janet Mills, who is the Democratic governor who has suspended her campaign. He talked up her candidacy. Of course, Mills has suspended her campaign, but she did make comments yesterday reminding voters that she is still on the ballot. And the person who recruited her in that race, Jake, of course, was Chuck Schumer, the Senate Democratic leader. I asked Schumer today if he is still endorsing Graham Plattner after Mills suspended his campaign, and he would only say that we are going to beat Susan Collins in Maine, and we're going to retake the Senate.
0: Then there's Democrat Senator Tim Kaine, number 20.
2: But are you comfortable having a potential colleague with a Nazi tattoo that he knew was a Nazi tattoo in 2019, took him years afterward to get rid of it?
3: Casey, I'm just going to answer the same way I just answered you. Anything I say is going to be played somewhere in Maine. Maine voters need to make this call. Once they do make the call, I'm sure I'm going to have some things to say. But as far as next Tuesday goes, that's the primary day. There's three names on the ballot. Maine Democrats will decide.
2: So if you come back on Tuesday of next, or sorry, Wednesday of next week, we could ask you and you might answer?
3: When you ask me, when the primary is said and done, I'll tell you what I think.
2: Okay. I mean, for a symbol like this, is it not irrelevant when an election is timed as to whether or not that's okay?
3: No, this is all very relevant stuff, but it's relevant to the voters who are voting. And I don't have a vote in Maine. And again, I don't like it when national Dems go into primaries in other states and try to Bigfoot primary voters and tell them who they should support. And I frankly think the Democratic Party has often gotten that wrong. I have colleagues from Washington who, you know, urged the governor to get in the race. I have colleagues from Washington who are rooting on Graham Plattner. I have been asked by multiple candidates on this ballot to get involved in this race, and I've said it's up to the primary day. It's for Maine voters to decide, and they don't need a Virginian telling them what to do.
0: So if they had a noose on his chest or a KKK or a burning cross or a Klan hat, you wouldn't have a problem, right, Bernie Sanders, number 22?
5: Republican super PACs controlled by the wealthiest people in this country are plan to spend $100 million in a very small state like Maine. Extraordinary amount of money. Now, why do the richest people in this country want to defeat Graham Plattner? That should tell you everything you need to know, because he's going to stand up for working people. Is he a saint? I guess not. I don't know too many states here.
0: Meanwhile, Sonny Hostin on The View, number 46.
6: But I will say, yesterday I was sort of on the fence. I'm like, character matters. Morals matter. I can't believe that this is the person in Maine that's going to, you know, take on the Republican, take on Susan Collins. I'm now convinced that we are really in a bad place in this country. Democrats have to take over the Senate. They have to take over the House. They have to bring some semblance of normalcy back to this government. And if it takes getting behind someone like Plattner, which 51% of voters in Maine say that they will get behind him as opposed to 42%, if I lived in Maine, I would hold my nose and I would pull that lever and I would vote for him.
0: So, if it takes voting for somebody with a Nazi tattoo on his chest, it is what it is, right? President Trump at CNN's Caitlin Collins, number 41.
20: Excuse me, Mr. President, just to clarify on what you were asked earlier, is the $1.8 billion DOJ fund dead or is it on hold?
25: I'd have to ask the lawyers, I don't know. I know one thing, the weaponization. Are you talking about the weaponization fund?
20: Yeah, what's your decision?
25: The weaponization fund, as far as I'm concerned, was a beautiful thing. It was something I didn't make it, but I heard that. I thought that was the greatest thing because people like you have abused our people so badly. The fake news like CNN, like the New York Times and like others have abused our people. Wait a minute, be quiet. Have abused our people so badly, and you should be ashamed of yourself. You used to be a conservative. She was a conservative from Alabama. Can you believe it? But CNN, in particular, CNN does such false reporting. But now they have new ownership, so maybe it'll straighten it out. I doubt it. But it's hard to straighten garbage out. But CNN has abused, and others have abused so badly. People, these are people that are great people. that were destroyed. Their families have been destroyed. Many suicides. They committed suicide. People that went there to, with love. They went there with love. You know, when I made that speech early in the day, tremendous crowd. I hate to say because they'll say, oh, I was wrong on the number, but I believe it's the largest crowd I've ever spoken to by twice. The biggest crowd, I think, bigger than the inaugurations, bigger than anything. And there was so much love and friendship. It was the most amazing thing. People were crying. They were like, wait a minute, let me finish. And those people have been abused by you and by
0: no
25: others.
0: Love lost between Donald Trump and CNN. 888-971-SHE. 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
10: 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The Answer. 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Well, no one.
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14: People crying. They were like, wait a minute, let me finish. And those people have been abused by you and by others and by the politicians, by the Democrats. They're dumb people. They want to have open borders. They want to have transgender mutilization of your children. They want to have men playing in women's sports. They want to have high taxes. They turned down, you know, they fought us on the tax bill, and they fought us because they want people to pay high taxes because they're crazy. There's something wrong with them. There's something wrong with you. It's a shame. Yeah, go ahead.
0: 888-971-SAGE, 888-971-7243. I am Larry Elder. We are Salem News Channel. 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That's 888-206-2855. You've heard my appeals. It takes $200 to send a child to a camp for 1 week. But if you can't spare $200 right now, that's okay. Today, I'm asking you to give any amount you can. $5, $10, $15, $20, $50, whatever you can give right now will be combined with other viewers and listeners. And each time we hit $200, another child's life will be changed. 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
0: 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Super Racide is in Detroit. Super, always nice to hear from you.
16: Hey, thank you. Thanks, Larry. I appreciate you. Before I get into my two topics, right quick, what you think about those finals, man? I'm New Yorker. I'm New York all the way. I got a funny feeling you rolling with New York. You got your money on them or what?
0: Actually, I wanted San Antonio to win.
16: Oh.
0: And you guys, hey. and you guys took that game, that first game.
16: And we're gonna take the second one too.
0: Yeah.
16: And then y'all gonna be like wondering, I'm gonna get swept. Yeah, you might get swept if we get the second
0: game.
16: Well,
0: you have an amazing team, no question.
16: Yeah, it's a Fab Five over there, and yeah. I just recognized that yesterday.
0: Yeah, Jalen is amazing. And he's so short compared to Wimby, and he's getting around there and just making these guys look like fools.
16: No. You got the Battle Cat. The Battle Cat is dealing with Wimby, a.k.a. Mm-hmm. Carl Anthony Towns.
0: Right.
16: I call him the Battle Cat.
0: Right.
16: Word to the He-Man movie. So, and then you got the other three guys. The other three guys are possible Hall of Famers as well. They're Fab Five. Well, they got Malik Bridges. Josh.
0: It's a hell of a team. Yep, no question about it.
16: Yep. So it's going to be a beautiful thing. But let me get to my two topics, real quick. Now remember, we got disconnected. We were talking about police reform when I said the Republicans are delusional and they are in denial, and I was going to make a word called delusional and denial is what the Republicans always seem to be.
0: About police?
16: And police reform, reforming the bad cops. But then I'm going to pivot and go into Colin Kaepernick. So let me say this. What do you feel about Colin Kaepernick getting his tryouts? Because he took a knee. He took a knee before there was a knee put on George Floyd's neck. So he was correct in doing what he did.
0: Actually, Colin Kaepernick became a police critic, having nothing whatever to do with George Floyd. He became a critic. He became a critic because somebody in Oakland was killed by a police officer. That's what made him become a critic, and that's what made him start taking the knee. Most people don't even know about this. And it turned out turned out the guy that he felt was abused by the police had pulled a knife and was coming towards a cop, and he was killed. Even bystanders who were black said, bro, put down the knife, put down the knife. That's what caused Colin Kaepernick to start kneeling. You can look it up. You can Google it.
16: But guess what, though? There were tons of other examples of police brutality,
0: tons
16: of other things that happened prior to that. But my point would be this. Kaepernick took the knee before George Floyd, so that means that he was correct and it was going to happen again.
0: Well,
16: and it did.
0: That's assuming that what happened to George Floyd, in your opinion, it was murder. I don't think it was murder. He was resisting arrest. He was full of drugs.
16: What?
0: He was passing counterfeit.
16: He was on the ground, Larry.
0: He started saying, "I can't breathe," even before they put him on the ground. You know, Super Rusty, have you seen that movie documentary I urge you to watch for free on YouTube? It's called The Fall of Minneapolis. Have you watched it?
16: I have not.
0: Okay, I didn't think you had. That's not a criticism. I didn't think you had. Why don't you watch that and then call me back tomorrow and tell me whether or not you still feel the same way?
16: No. If the man cannot breathe and you got your foot on his neck.
0: He said, "I can't breathe," before he was even put on the ground, Super.
16: Wouldn't
0: he started yelling, "I can't breathe," before he was even touched.
16: But wouldn't a human being...
0: Because he knew that someone like you would believe him.
16: Wouldn't a normal human being like me or you think to stand this man up or sit him down on the curb?
0: And furthermore, the tactic about the knee was taught in the academy, and the chief of police in Minneapolis testified it wasn't taught. He lied. And again, all of this is in the documentary called The Fall of Minneapolis, Super.
16: The guy was racist. So does Kelly...
0: Wait. Was he charged with a hate crime?
16: Come on, we all know if that guy...
0: Was he charged with a hate crime?
16: He was white.
0: Was he charged with a hate crime? Why wasn't he charged with a hate crime? Did you watch the trial? It was on television. Did you watch the trial?
16: He is found guilty. He is in jail.
0: Wait. You said he was a racist. Was he charged with a hate crime? The answer is no, he wasn't. Either federal or state. And the lead prosecutor who was black...
16: An elementary kid could understand the guy was racist.
0: Okay, Super. I'm gonna have to cut you off because you're talking over me. You won't let me finish what I had to say. I urge everybody who believes that George Floyd was murdered to watch a documentary for free on YouTube called The Fall of Minneapolis. Regarding calling the officer a racist, he was never charged with a hate crime, either state or federal, and the lead prosecutor was black. And in his opening statement, he took pains to say, the police in general are not on trial, Minneapolis PD is not on trial, this individual is on trial for what he did and didn't do, and never even implied that what motivated the cop had to do with George Floyd's race. So when you call him racist, you're making an assertion for which there's no evidence whatsoever. By the way, there were four cops that were involved. One of them was a Hmong. One of them's father was from Nigeria. No evidence whatsoever, however you feel about the treatment of George Floyd, that the treatment had to do with George Floyd's race. 888-971-SAGE. I'm Larry Elder.

0: KSRN News, I'm Mary Rose. A widespread and dangerous heat wave is building across the U.S. with triple-digit highs expected in the Southwest and Great Plains this weekend. The heat will spread eastward under a dome of high pressure that meteorologists say could trap oppressive temperatures for a week or more in as much as two-thirds of the continental U.S. Temperatures will be 15 to 25 degrees warmer than normal in many areas, including in the evening. Iran and Oman's foreign ministers have met to discuss the safety of the Strait of Hormuz located between them. It comes after a tense week involving attacks on ships and U.S. retaliation. Oman and Iran agreed to continue talks about the crucial waterway for global oil and gas trade. Also Saturday, Iran's new supreme leader vowed revenge for his father's killing. This is SRN.
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2: Foundations of Freedom. A look at America's founding principles and the leaders who shaped our nation.
3: When Abraham Lincoln was elected president in 1860, America stood on the edge of collapse. Over the next 4 years, the Civil War claimed more than 700,000 lives and tested whether our republic could endure. As the war drew to a close, Lincoln looked beyond victory. He looked toward healing. In his second inaugural address, he challenged the nation. Let us strive on to bind up the nation's wounds, to achieve and cherish a just and lasting peace. Lincoln understood that preserving the greatest experiment in self-government required more than winning a war. It required the character to restore what had been broken. More than 160 years later, America still faces division. The question is not whether we'll disagree. The question is whether we still have the wisdom and the character to heal together.
4: Hello, I'm David Jeremiah. And after 250 years, America has much to celebrate. But this time is also a moment to seek the Lord, because the hope of a nation is not found merely in outward strength, but in hearts that are turned toward God. Scripture reminds us that revival begins when God's people humble themselves in prayer, seek His face, and walk in Christ's ways. That is where lasting strength begins. 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
8: And now we continue to deprogram victocrats. Here's Larry Elder.
9: 888-971-SAGE, 888-971-7243. 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Reverend Sharpton referred to the Supreme Court as right-wing. There have been three recent decisions, 9-0, 9-0, 8-1, number 44.
10: So this is clearly a right-wing Supreme Court that is determined to break up the Civil Rights Act in any form, particularly when it regards race. Now, the Supreme Court said in their decision that you could regard or you could take into account partisan stuff, party politics. They're not even doing that here. So we are left in the state of Alabama.
9: That's enough. This man, that he is a Democrat kingmaker, blows my mind. Determined to break up the Civil Rights, the Voting Rights Act. You know what the Voting Rights Act did? It made sure things like poll taxes, literacy tests, grandfather clauses would not be used. It was not designed to create majority-minority districts, districts based on race, which is what the interpretation by the left has been. Never designed for that at all. He doesn't have a problem with the fact that California, about 40% of Californians voted for Donald Trump. Yet, if the Democrats get their way, out of the 52 members of the House here in California, maybe four, maybe five might be Republicans when the numbers should be 20. It was going to be proportional to the percentage of people that voted Republican in this state. I went to college in New England. There are six New England states. Total population around maybe 15 million. It is estimated that about 3 million are Republicans. You know how many House seats there are held by Republicans in these six New England states? Zero. None. Does that bother Reverend Al Sharpton? And the redistricting had nothing to do with race, had to do with voting patterns. If Democrats did not vote overwhelmingly Republican, the seats wouldn't be lost. But they do. So, Republicans are in charge in certain states. They're going to design maps to help them the way Democrats do here in California. Voters, by the way, a few years ago in California, because of Arnold Schwarzenegger, voted to remove the districting process from lawmakers to put in a so-called independent commission. Now, they gamed the commission, so they still got their way pretty much, but that was the whole goal. And then after Donald Trump pressured Texas into changing their maps, which they could do legally, by the way, Gavin Newsom goes to the same voters that just a few years earlier voted to take this power from the politicians and put it into a commission to put it back into the power of the politicians, all because they hate Donald Trump. Does that bother Reverend Sharpton? Of course not. And I've told you before that Eric Holder set up a committee to go around in 2017 advising states on how they can use race to create majority-minority districts. Did anybody have a problem with that? But Donald Trump is allegedly the one that started all of this. And about 40 years ago, there was a very powerful Democrat, I mentioned this the other day, who talked about how he designed maps so crazily. He called it was my gift to modern art. The way he designed these districts in order to benefit the Democratic Party. Anybody have a problem with that? Both sides have been doing it for a very long time. And President Trump told Texas, hey, get in the game. Holder's been doing this for a number of years. We've been asleep as a switch. And of course, Al Sharpton and a race card. I don't think I've ever seen the two, not side by side. The Democrats routinely pull out the race card, routinely shout, you're a fascist, and then they're about ready to nominate, to vote for somebody who does have a Nazi tattoo on his chest. You can't make this up. Steve Hilton, what are his chances against Javier Becerra? Number 36. Wait for that. Now, here's something that should make you angry. Data brokers just don't sell your address, your phone number. 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
11: In the War of 1812, our nation fought and won America's religious freedom. 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
22: 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Avoid the confusion. This

0: She kissed me.
1: The Republicans have decided they can just roll this one on through, and they can roll over not only Dr. Ford, not only the other accusers, but roll over millions of women who have had it with men who decide that they are entitled and they don't have to listen to complaints about sexual assault.
2: Triple 18, 2018, Elizabeth Warren. And now they're about ready to stand by somebody who New York Times says has been abusing women physically. 888-971-SAGE, 888-971-7243. I am Larry Elder. 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Jolene is in Billings, Montana. Jolene, you're on the Larry Elder Show.
3: Well, hi, Larry. I just want to call and say you're doing a fantastic job.
2: Thank you.
3: And I think I agree with President Trump 100%. And George Floyd, I mean, what a joke. He's a piece of garbage. I'll watch my mouth here.
2: Thank you for centering yourself, Jolene. This is a family show.
3: It is. Yeah. It just boils my blood. You know, you got such good people out here in the world, and they want to cherish that.
2: Yeah.
3: That thing.
2: History of battering women, including beating up a pregnant woman. I mean, who does that?
3: Pregnant woman.
2: Yeah. Pregnant. Yeah.
3: Exactly. Yeah. And then in Democrat cities and all these Democrat places, they look like garbage too. I mean, I live in a red state, and I tell you, I'm so proud of that. And they've tried to come in at our state at one time and try to do a sanctuary city, but we said no. You know, enough. I've had it with these Democrats and their ways. And these Democrats that come from different countries, get them out of here. They don't belong in our Congress. You know, if they want to live like they want to live, go home. Get out of here. Take your buddies with you.
2: Let's pass the hat and send Ilhan Omar back to Somalia. Jeff is in Riverside. Jeff, you're on the Larry Elder Show.
4: Larry, I'm an EMT, and I want to get one thing settled once and for all. When somebody is choking, like in a restaurant, and you look over and they are coughing, they can breathe. If someone can talk, they can breathe. If they can't breathe, they cannot talk, they cannot cough. That is a medical fact, and I challenge anyone to say otherwise. If any doctor disputes that, he thinks there's 26 genders. But the one thing that you can ask any fireman, any police officer, any nurse's aide, any dental assistant, that if you go over and you say, are you choking? And they say yes, or I can't breathe, or they're coughing, you do not do the Heimlich maneuver.
2: Mm-hmm.
4: You have to wait until they are not able to communicate with you. And that's just it. That's a fact.
2: Well, and Jeff, on top of all of that, which of course is true, on top of all of that, the man said, I can't breathe, before he's put on the ground. He already said, I can't breathe. Because he knew that that would cause people to assume that he was being physically abused by the police, which is not the case at all. You're not even on the ground. You said, I can't breathe. Not even in any kind of hole or chokehold. I can't breathe. Really? Thank you so much for the call. I appreciate it. Mark Wayne Mullen confronted Benny Thompson, the former chair of the January 6th committee, you know, about Donald Trump engaging in an insurrection. Benny Thompson, by the way, was one of 30 congresspersons in 2004 that objected to the certification of Ohio. Anybody call him a election denier, number 28?
5: DHS responded by attacking protesters and defending inhumane conditions. Enough is enough. Delaney Hall should be closed.
6: That's law enforcement. Just say, I want to defund police, I want open borders, and I want illegals running wild in our streets. Because ICE every day is taking the worst of the worst off the streets. They're taking those that enter this country illegally off the streets, which is exactly what they were designed to do. And CBP is protecting our ports, our port of entries, and our borders. and yet we want to target them and defund them? That's reckless. You're talking about President Trump's ill behavior towards children? Yet we have found over 120,000 kids that were missing underneath the Trump administration when they lost touch of 340,000, which we fear most are now in trafficking rings. I didn't hear anybody complaining about that. What we've done under the Trump administration is we went and rescued these kids. What is inhumane about that? Nothing. He's doing the job that Biden administration turned a blind eye to. That shouldn't ever take place. If anything we can agree on, our kids should be watched over. And I do look forward to answering all the rest of the
2: And regarding the conditions at this detention center, check out what check out what he told this congresswoman from Illinois, number 47.
0: So, Secretary, are you familiar with the ICE National Detention Standard, Standard 4, Food Service, that establishes that food in ICE detention must be nutritious and hygienic? Are you familiar with the standard? That's a pretty easy yes or no.
6: Yes,
0: are you familiar with the standard? Thank you. So, given ICE's standards and reports of decaying food confirmed by congressional oversight, would you retract your comments dismissing detainees' concerns about rotten food as a desire for ethnic food? Would you retract those comments?
6: I didn't say rotten food. I said they wanted ethnic correct food, and I said this isn't a Holiday Inn. We're not providing that. But
0: so
6: we did release
0: retracting.
6: The menu, and if you saw
0: okay.
6: time, if you look time to look at the
0: so
6: menu,
0: you're not retracting
6: your
0: comments.
6: Food.
0: Okay.
2: This isn't a Holiday Inn. And she says we should abolish ICE and dismantle DHS, which is exactly what he said. Number 48.
0: And I have to say this for Kevin, for Virginia, his grandmother, who's my constituent. We will not forget the terror of ICE. And we will not forget what DHS continues to do, even under your watch. We know that a better world is possible. We need something new, and that means, I will say it loudly so that you could go ahead and quote it if you need to, we need to abolish ICE, and we need to dismantle DHS. And like I told your predecessor, Secretary, I wouldn't get comfortable, because you have to be held accountable. With that, I yield back.
2: So let in 10 to 20 million people. Illegally in the country, some of whom are on the terror watch list, and abolish ICE and abolish DHS. Now, when it comes to supplement

0: 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Or go to myphdweightloss.com. I'm Mike Gallagher. If I can do it, you can too. 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
5: 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And so we have a score to set.
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7: 888-971-SAGE, 888-971-7243. I am Larry Elder. We are Salem News Channel. The voting count continues here in California. Steve Hilton has a slight lead over Javier Becerra. The two of them have a lead over the third one, Tom Steyer, the billionaire who spent $220 million of his own money. The gap between number two and number three appear to be large enough so that as this count continues, it appears that Steve Hilton will be in one of the top two. Same thing regarding the mayor's race. Karen Bass is leading. Spencer Prattner, number two. And the third one is Nithya Raman, a Democrat socialist. The gap also appears to be so wide that it is, in my opinion, unlikely, even as these ballots come in, that she's going to close the gap. Steve Hilton, number 36.
8: I think they're very different categories. I think that is, let's start with Dave Wasserman. Of course, that's the conventional wisdom. I totally understand that. And that's how it has been in California. So it's not surprising that someone who doesn't actually live here would say that. But if you do live here, if you experience what's going on in California, then I think you'll pick up a real sense of more than frustration, even rage against what's been happening here. You've got 56% of Californians now saying that the state is moving in the wrong direction. Real frustration with the fact that we pay the highest taxes in the country and get some of the worst results. And so I think that actually this year could be different. There's another really important thing to bear in mind, which is that there's a ballot initiative that's going to be on the ballot in November for voter ID.
7: And the congressional map that was redrawn from Proposition 50. The idea was to create five more Democrat seats. Well, it looks like at least one of them, maybe even two of them, might end up in Republican hands. Number 30.
9: California's sixth congressional district right now. This is one of the districts that was redrawn because Democrats thought it would be a good pickup opportunity. Kevin Kiley is the incumbent. He's an independent now, but he was a Republican, and he's definitely not a Democrat. And the first two people in this race right now, in the top two advance,

0: are the independent and the Republican, not the Democrats. Still, only 50% counted right now. But how nervous are Democrats here that they might be boxed out of this district they drew as a pickup?
1: They should be extremely nervous. And Javier Becerra, the leader, high-speed rail, number 32.
2: Newsom is popular, but I think that, you know, his waste, fraud, and abuse isn't. His high-speed rail to nowhere isn't. The health care for illegal immigrants funded by taxpayers isn't. And Becerra, Alex did a great interview with Javier Becerra in the last week of the campaign. I have to give him credit because he highlighted so many of these key issues, like, would you continue providing taxpayer-funded health care to illegal immigrants?
1: So Javier Becerra, if anything, would be a worse governor than Gavin Newsom. I'm Larry Elder. I'll see you tomorrow. God bless.
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8: Is the volatility of the stock market driving you crazy? 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These banks pay nothing these days. How do we get growth to get to retirement account? 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Move into gold and silver. 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
12: News this hour from Town Hall. I'm Mary Rose. Forecasters say much of the U.S. is about to get slammed by a major heat wave.
13: We have a combination of hot temperatures in the 90s to low 100s with high humidity will create heat indices up to 105 to 110 degrees, with overnight temperatures only dropping into the mid from the mid-70s to the low 80s.
12: Meteorologist Joe Wegman of the National Weather Service Weather Prediction Center says the southeastern U.S. is already feeling that heat Saturday and soon to spread to the Intermountain West. New York Times reporters were subpoenaed after the way they reported on the president's new Air Force One.
14: The Trump administration subpoenaed several New York Times journalists after their report on security concerns involving the new Air Force One. That's according to the paper. The new jet was a gift to President Trump from Qatar, and it went into service last week. The paper says federal agents showed up at the reporters' homes with subpoenas to force them to testify before a federal grand jury in Manhattan on Wednesday. Trump flew the new Air Force One to a NATO summit in Turkey last week. But he departed on an old Air Force One for England, with the newer jet also coming along. He then switched back to the Qatar plane for the flight home. Julie Walker, New York.
12: A fast-moving fire continues to burn in northern Los Angeles County. Engineer Jonathan Torres with the Los Angeles County Fire Department says several hundred people have been told to leave their homes as firefighters battle the wind-driven flames. The fire is burning east of Palmdale and into the Angeles National Forest in a sparsely populated area. Several outbuildings have burned, but no homes that we know of so far. More on these stories at townhall.com.
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